0: Welcome back inside the Bell Center, about 45 seconds away from puck drop in the start of period number two between the Canadiens and the Leafs in this split squad matchup. The preseason opener tonight, Victor Finley with John Goins on the call, 2-0 Habs, and Montreal will start this second stanza shorthanded for 48 seconds or less with Oliver Kapanen in the penalty box. Busy night across the National Hockey League, John. A lot of out-of-towns, including another Montreal game that has the Habs up 1-0 in Toronto. Short of preseasons means a lot of teams playing a lot of games here in a more condensed period of time.
1: Yeah, and a lot of split squads, and you see Montreal's a quick turnaround. They'll play in Three Rivers on Monday.
0: Yeah, Monday nighter.
1: And then another split squad. You never see a preseason schedule end with a split squad, but that's what they're up against with this shortened training camp.
0: Lucas Condotta in to take the faceoff here to start us off in the second period of play, and the Canadiens play right down the ice, of course, starting this period shorthanded with Carrier, Beck, Condotta, and Arbor Jacki all on the ice. Here come the Leafs. And on the far side, Colton Sissons. He's ridden into the boards by Arbor Jacki. And Jacki is able to backhand it out all the way down the ice as Artur Akhtyamov. I'll leave it for Oliver Ekman-Larsson. Now here's Cowan, slowly ahead to center. Dishes off to Sissons, who just throws it in on Dobish, who will cover up with 7 seconds left to kill.
1: And you got to wonder also with Kreider's ability to play on the PK, Suzuki would typically play with someone that's not on his regular line. Will that be a duo that they look to go to at times, Suzuki and Kreider, because there's also the ebbs and flow of the line changes, and they'll be on the same kind of like wave pattern when it comes to that, and that might make it easier to pair them up as a duo.
0: Toronto win the Ozone faceoff, and a redirected front from Teddy Blueger's went just wide of the net. Kapanen's out of the box, and we're 5-on-5 again. Toronto pressing down low. Near side corner, Suzuki nudges it over to Lane Hutson. And Hutson turns back on a dime. They'll throw it over to Strubel. Up to center now, Suzuki slowed down as Tverberg brings it in and plays it down low behind the Montreal net. Verber gets it back in front, and a kick save made by Dobish as a pass intended for Brendan Brisson goes wide of the mark. And Ivan Demidov starts to center for Montreal, weaving in right side. Stops, throws it back, and a redirect off a shot from Ethan Sampson goes wide of the net. Now here's Demidov, one-timer, and he cranks that one wide. Missed blocker side on Akhtyamov. That's the third try Demidov has had at a one-timer tonight. He's scored on one of them as this puck goes all the way down to the Montreal zone. It's going to be an icing call.
1: And maybe that's one of the areas he's going to look to add to his arsenal a little bit more, is not deferring to setting up everybody else and looking to take those opportunities to one-time pucks on net. I thought he was a little bit wide and a little bit stationary, but he's got the talent to score from distance. And I think that that's one of those extra little weapons that he's going to add to this year, and all of a sudden he'll be pushing for a 30-goal season and a, you know, 40, 50 assist type of...
0: False start on the faceoff. Demidov led all points among rookies.
1: There's a penalty.
0: In the NHL, we do have a penalty. You're right, John. And it's going to be a high-sticking minor to Sasha Pastajov off the faceoff. Yep, the stick rides high and catches Noah Chadwick. And the Leafs are going to go back to the power play. So Pastajov is in the box. He was acquired by the Canadiens via trade. They sent Sean Farrell, you might remember, after a six-game stint with the Canadiens right out of college, went to Anaheim in the summer in exchange for passing job. As the Leafs off the faceoff, get a shot off the far wing. It's stopped by Dobish. That was Nick Paul pulling the trigger. Now Oliver Ekman-Larsson, far side, into the corner. Feeds it back up top for Easton Cowan.

0: Diamov in the Maple Leaf blue paint as it'll be taken by Oliver Ekman-Larsson.
1: Mittelstadt doing a really, really good job on the PK, not getting tied up, getting loose, getting his stick available to poke pucks away. And just prior to that, really good work by Kreider down low in front of Jakub Dobish.
0: Leafs with it down low, centering try. It was a sharp angle for Brendan Brisson. Couldn't get it to go, but he's got the puck now down the wing. Leafs to feed it down low. Dobish lost his stick. It goes flying to the far side hash marks. As the Leafs work it around, Tverberg to the net. Couldn't get that all the way through. Corral at the line by Blankenberg. Has to walk around Owen Beck. Far side, Brisson. Down low for Tverberg. Penalty set to expire. 4 seconds on it. They center and score. With 1 second left in the minor penalty to Pastajov, Henrik Rybinski puts it home off the wraparound in front to give Toronto a power play goal and cut the Montreal lead down to one.
1: Yeah, they couldn't get on the same page to the left of Dobesh. You saw that Jacki started putting pressure, and usually when one goes, others follow. And Jacki now starts playing kind of a two-on-one. Beck presses down, but it's just not in unison, and it creates an opening for Toronto to strike here with 1 second left on the power play.
0: So 2-1 Montreal with 16 minutes to go in the second period. Rybinski's first of the preseason. He's played 4 seasons as a pro with the Hershey Bears in the American Hockey League. Multi-time Calder Cup winner in the AHL. As Toronto were offside, this is Rybinski's first year with the Maple Leafs organization. He's a former junior hockey teammate of Montreal's Jared Davidson. They were together on the Seattle Thunderbirds.
1: And Toronto, they're bringing in another winner, right? Like, they just won the American Hockey League championship.
0: They did.
1: We know what Hershey did. So as much as they're trying to revamp what's happening at the National Hockey League level, they want to make sure that the Marlies stay as one of the top destinations.
0: There's a shot from the blue line from Stetcher that's absorbed by Dobish. Of course, John, the Marlies on the way to the Calder Cup championship last year had to go through Laval, and took them 5 games to do that.
1: Yeah, and that was, you want to call it a tough pill to swallow. I mean, Laval was really good here for the last couple of years, and it's going to be a big change, different look with a new coach, a rookie head coach at the American Hockey League level, and it's going to be, we see players in and out of the lineup, but Laval is also one of those destination organizations now in the American Hockey League.
0: Maple Leafs off the faceoff. Down low, Mark Johnston over to the far side. Shot bounces around in front. A couple looks and a pad save made by Dobish. That was Teddy Blueger's on the doorstep for Toronto. Here goes Lane Hutson. And on the left side, Maple Leaf territory. Drops it off for Caulfield. Cross ice off the mark. Pass goes all the way back to the Montreal zone. This is by far the most threatening the Leafs have looked all night.
1: They've outshot Montreal 6-0 to this point in the period.
0: There goes Kapanen. And a drive in toward the Maple Leaf net. And stopped at the blue line here by Jacki. One touch pass right back to Slavkovsky. Oh. Centered again. And Akhtyamov sprawls out and covers up in the blue paint. And Slavkovsky and Kapanen went back and forth before finally pulling the trigger.
1: And again, Demidov just looking to fire pucks even from awkward angles right on net instead of always making the highly skilled or highlight reel type of play. And it just seems that already this is a goal of his to shoot more even from those tough angles.
0: Faceoff blocker side on Akhtyamov. It's won by Toronto, and they get it out to center. Herbert Jacki fires it right back in. Deep in the Toronto zone. Comes over to Struble. Now Jacki uncorks a one-timer. It goes wide of the net. And Slavkovsky up the far side wing. jammed up and

0: Toronto take it away. Here goes Sissons. In over the line, drops off for Cowan. Tried to go cross ice. That was broken up by Struble. And now here's Demidov with speed over the wing. Drops off for Slavkovsky. Stripped of it by Nick Paul. And Toronto will slow it down behind their own net with Nick Blankenberg. 2-1 Canadians, 13:49 to go in the second period. Toronto have iced the puck.
1: Again, the chemistry between Demidov and Slavkovsky and Kapanen is very, very evident. So anyone questioning trying Kreider out with Suzuki and Caulfield, this is exactly why you bring in Kreider. I think Martin St. Louis, who likes to stick with certain lines for long stretches, will move number 20 and 22 around from time to time, depending on the ebbs and flow of a game.
0: Leafs win the faceoff, launch it down ice. There's another delayed penalty coming up to Montreal. As Toronto control it, deep in half territory. They've got the extra attacker on the ice. Here's Brisson to the line for Oliver Ekman-Larsson. Looking into the slot. It's fished away by Montreal, and that'll whistle the play down with 13:22 to go in the second period. Leafs are going right back to the power play. It's the third time they've had the man advantage
2: minor penalty for tripping
0: in the second period alone, John.
1: Yeah, it's right off a face-off. This is where they've got to be on their toes, and they can't get caught letting guys blow by them.
0: 2-1 Montreal, they are in the lead. They will look to kill off this power play when we come back to Habs Hockey on TSN 690.
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0: Back in Montreal, 13:22 to go in the second period of play. And it's Alex Belzile in the box. Toronto 1-for-2 on the man advantage. The one goal they've got in this game from Henrik Hrabinski, from Ryan Tverberg and Brendan Brisson on the power play. Line up to the glove hand side of Jakub Dobish. Face off win right to Vinny Lettieri, and he'll slam it wide of the net. As Arbor Jacki zips it around and all the way out to center. Caught by Oliver Ekman-Larsson. He'll weave up to center ice with Easton Cowan and Nick Paul. That's broken up, and the Canadians clear it right back down behind the Maple Leaf net. Toronto to center. Here's Lettieri through the middle. And he runs right into Nick Paul. Awkward collision there as Jacki ended up falling down as well. And Nick Paul springs right back to his feet. Here's Cowan at center. Already seen a couple big collisions, John, between teammates. And the first few days of training camp across the NHL.
1: Especially that one in Chicago.
0: Well, Artem Levshinov getting a good piece of Ryan Donato on day one of camp. As the Leafs try and hold it in at the Montreal blue line, unable to do so. Nick Blankenberg is going to be called for offside with half the power play gone. And the last thing anybody wants right now at this time of year, John, is an injury, especially when it's friendly fire.
1: Yeah, nobody wants those injuries. Again, the turnaround from the first day of camp to the start of the season is coming at everybody really, really quickly. And coaching staffs are having to adapt their approach as well when it comes to conditioning. There's no testing, right?
0: No fitness testing.
1: Yep. So there's all kinds of things that are off the table, and coaches are trying to find different ways to figure out where their players are at in terms of stamina.
0: Here's Toronto in from center. Nick Blankenberg drives in behind the Montreal net. Lost the handle on the puck. It's covered up in the meantime by Dobish. He'll freeze that with 39 seconds to go in the kill. Only 12 minutes in the period. We'll face off to the glove hand side of Dobish. We do expect here to see Jacob Fowler in the next 2 minutes or so.
1: I would say next TV timeout, he's probably on the ice.
0: That's what I'm thinking, John. Looking to split the load tonight as Vinny Lettieri gets a one-timer right off the faceoff. Good save there by Dobish. And Dobish has had to be busy the start of the second period. As here come the Leafs again through center. Nick Paul, far side. Drops it back for Oliver Ekman-Larsson. Dishing off to Cowan. Cross ice. Paul with a shot. Knocked down in front. Picked up along the goal line. Cowan back for Ekman-Larsson. Tries a wrister and they score. Oliver Ekman-Larsson with the wrister. That took a redirect in front. And it squeaks through Dobish. Another power play goal for Toronto has tied the game at two as Colton Sissons leads the flyby.
1: And again, it's Oliver Ekman-Larsson. This is what he does. He just finds sifters, right? So as Beck goes out at him on the blue line, it's one little... It's not a ton of stick handling. It's one little shift of weight, one little stick handle stays on his forehand and finds a way to just sift it right through the crowd. And it looks like he might have put that off of Luke Mittelstad's shin pad and in with Colton Sissons screening Jakub Dobish.
0: So Colton Sissons appears to have the game tire on the power play. He had just 6 goals all of last year with the Vegas Golden Knights. Signed a 2-year deal with the Toronto Maple Leafs on July 1st of this summer. 11:15 to go in the second period. All knotted up at 2 now in Montreal as we've got a whistle as the Canadians played it into the Toronto zone. And the faceoff will come up to the glove hand side of Artur Ahtiamov. Suzuki on the ice with Kreider and Caulfield. Lane Hudson and Ethan Sampson line up at the point. And Teddy Blugers will get tossed out of the faceoff circle for Toronto. Brandon Duhaim steps in his place and he wins the draw right to Dakota Mermis. Leafs trying to flip it out to the line, can't get it out any further. It's gloved down though, and it's going to be a hand pass against Montreal. And that will be the end of that play.
1: Well, the fans are getting in regular season form as well with their boos. Been a choppy period for Montreal. You know, they've got their top two lines out, and oh yeah, that's clearly a hand pass by Suzuki to Caulfield. But a real choppy period, and again, it's two penalties come off faceoffs, and they're caught on their heels, and Toronto's taking advantage.
0: Toronto deep in their own zone. Sweep it head off the far side boards. It rolls all the way in, and that's going to be an icing call against the Leafs. Bring it all the way back down the ice again with 10:46 to go in the second period. Shots now reading 16-11 in favor of the Canadians. We'll drop the puck glove side on Ahtiamov. It'll be Kapanen to win it back for Montreal. Right to Arbor Jack guy. Now Demidov right side. Through the slot. Demidov wrister. That's blocked. Back to the point. Struble across. Jack guy unloads a one-timer. That hit Dakota Mirmus. Another try with a backhander from Oliver Kapanen. That's turned away by Akhtyamov. And the Leafs throw it down the ice. Now Montreal under pressure. Jack Eye and Struble. Going to be picked up by Demidov, though, and skated out to center. Here's Kapanen juggling the puck through the middle. And he's brought down. She piles into the end boards. Toronto pick it up. And out to center they go. Carrier tied up with his man. It's going to be offside against the Maple Leafs. 9:56 to go in the second period. Toronto have tied the game at two thanks to Colton Sissons from Ekman Larson and Easton Cowan on the power play. Back in a moment here on Habs Hockey on TSN 690.
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0: 9:56 left in the second period at Bell Center. We got a double goalie change here as we expected. Jakub Domisch is out. Jacob Fowler is in for his first preseason action. And the Leafs have opted to pull Artur Akhtyamov. And in his place is the Slovak Olympics starting goaltender, Samuel Hlavaj. Played last year with the Iowa Wild, last couple of years with the Iowa Wild in the American League. AHL affiliate of Minnesota. Of course, a longtime teammate on the Slovak national team with Juraj Slavkovský. So Hlavaj in for Toronto. As here goes Davidson, out of his own zone up to center. Habs moving left to right here. Through neutral territory. It's Owen Beck. He'll snap it in deep. Davidson after it. And on the forecheck, but the puck floats right back between the two blue liners and out to center for Alexandre Carrier. Now Owen Beck. Moves it right back in. Pass the job into the forecheck. Around for Carrier, and his shot sails wide of the mark. Now Oliver Ekman Larson ahead. Down the left side for Toronto. Here's Henrik Rabinski now. Cross ice, Mark Johnstone. Tried to wrap it around, lost the handle on it. Pass goes out to center for Noah Chadwick. Leafs recover. Michael Pezzetta. This is, I believe, his first shift since the fight all the way back in the first period against Lucas Condotta. Pezzetta got the 5, the 2, and the 10. As here goes Owen Beck with a little chip off the backhand into the Toronto zone. Rabinski plays it up to center. Ethan Sampson is waiting for it. He'll snap it in. As it rides around the boards for Cole McWard. Back into the near corner. Canadians dig it out. Belzile to the point. Gets it back on the left side. Belzile. Long shot. Hits traffic in front. Cole McWard gets away with it. And he'll feather it off the boards to center for Toronto. He gets Staple gotten to the boards as she did so by Lucas Condotta. And the Canadians play it in with 7:54 to go on the second in a 2-2 game. Here goes Colton Sissons. Moves in over the Montreal line. Trying to skate away from Jack Eye. It's played around for Nick Paul. Paul has some support from Easton Cowan. He'll run it down low behind the Montreal net. Up the far side. Taken by Toronto. Long shot from Cowan. No trouble for Fowler. He'll get his first action of the night with an easy glove save.
1: Really good box out work by Jack Eye. He, you know, from the get-go here, whether it be PK, five-on-five, he looks like he's trying to impose pressure before physicality. When he tries to impose physicality first, he gets, you know, jumping out of his boots a little bit, and he gets exposed, or he leaves his partners to be exposed. He's going at it the right way, good little angles in tight, putting pressure on him when he could get his pound of flesh. He's getting it, and he's doing a really good job at boxing out and letting Fowler see that shot.
0: Ozone faceoff for Toronto. Played in behind the Montreal net. Suzuki is there. And now Arbor Jack Eye feeds it up the far side wing. Bouncing puck. A little tricky for Suzuki. And here go the Leafs back through center the other way. Nick Paul gets thrown into the boards by Jack Eye. A solid hit to erase him from the play. And Suzuki back the other way, attacks the middle. Off to Caulfield, drops it back. Carey Rister, that goes wide. Back behind the Toronto net, Suzuki shovels it around to Caulfield, and he bobbled it. As Vinny Lettieri picks it up, throws it across, and a bit of an awkward reception for Easton Cowan puts Toronto offside.
1: Again, some physicality from Jack Eye, but timed perfectly. He's not running around trying to be physical. He angles out the rush against, gets his hit in, and it allows them to counterattack pretty quickly after that.
0: Neutral zone faceoff. Toronto pick it up. And Nick Blankenberg will sizzle it in from center. Near side boards. Canadians push it up to center ice. And there's going to be a whistle here for a hand pass with 6:19 to go in the second period, still tied at two.
1: If we thought the first period looked slow at times, this has been really choppy. A lot of whistles, you know, the penalties. It hasn't had the flow that we expect in a preseason game with a lot of intensity. Because, again, you pointed out, Toronto Marlies knocked out Laval in the playoffs, so there is some animosity. They play a ton against each other at the American Hockey League level.
0: We saw two fights in the first 10 minutes of this game. As the Canadians go back to their own zone, here's Lane Hutson. Plays it up to center. Carrier races after it down the near wing. Picked up by Demidov behind him as it was played toward the net. It was swatted away by the new Leaf goalie, Samuel Hovai. Now Blankenberg behind the net. Lifted off the glass and out. This could be an icing call. And it is. We've seen a lot of this here. The first preseason game. It's looking like preseason hockey right now.
1: Yeah, there have been a ton of icings. But again, some of it comes from the pressure that forwards are looking to put on those defenders and not allow for clean breakouts. In this case, it started with a play in the corner. Slavkovsky against Oliver Ekman-Larsson, and that forced them into a position to rim that puck right out of the zone.
0: Off the faceoff, here's Mittelstadt with a shot that carries wide. Centering try from Owen Beck doesn't connect, and the Leafs push it out to center, picked up by Luke Mittelstadt. Cruising right back in over the line. Off the pasta job with the Rister. That one missed. And Toronto come back the other way to center. Played in as Ethan Sampson goes for it. Finds Luke Mittelstadt. And now pass to Job under pressure from Brennan Brisson. He'll be taken back behind the Montreal net by Sampson. Ethan Sampson on a pairing tonight with Luke Mittelstadt. I think it's safe to say both of those players have made an impression in this game.
1: Absolutely. Mittelstadt's had some rushes, some really good defensive plays. Sampson's had physicality. He's got an assist. He's got a fight.
0: Here's Belzile, right side Toronto zone. Drops it off. Good pass on the mark for Thorpe. He got the shot off. Lavi the save. And Toronto come away unscathed as they'll settle it down and look ahead to center. Feathered in by Brennan Brisson. Canadians go right back through center ice though with Tyler Thorpe. Right side. Easily knocked away off the shot there by Lavi. Back to the line. Here's Struble. Played down low to no one in particular. So Cole McWard picks it up and throws it all the way back out through center. Deep into the Montreal zone now. Pezzetta down low with Mark Johnstone. Around to the near side. Mermis. Played to the line. Down low again. In front, they score. Mark Johnstone for Toronto. As Henrik Rabinski was able to spin it out in front, that was redirected by Johnstone right past Fowler, and the Leafs have stormed back with three unanswered in the second period to take a 3-2 lead.
1: Yeah, Struble was incapable of tying up Mark Johnstone's stick in front. Sure, the play goes back through the trapezoid area, and you could say maybe Jack Eye's a little bit late, but again, Rubinsky's not a major threat coming out on his backhand side. Struble's got to do a better job of tying up that stick and not allowing Johnstone to get a piece of it.
0: So Henrik Rubinsky with a pair of points in his Toronto Maple Leaf organizational debut as he sets out Mark Johnstone to make a 3-2 Leafs. 3.5 to play in the second period. As here's Chris Kreider in his own zone. Kreider up to center. He'll drop it for Nick Suzuki. Knocked away, and it goes back for Alexandre Carrier. Carrier dishes off to Hudson. Up for Caulfield, tried the one-touch pass. It's broken up, though, by Toronto. And the Leafs spin it in deep. Now Alexandre Carrier skips it through center. Here's Suzuki down the far side. Plays it around for Demidov. Back through, Slavkovsky tried to center, went off the outside of the net. Right side, Slavkovsky. Left it for Demidov. He'll drive it down low. Demidov for Sampson. Steps in with a wrister. That's stopped by Hawaii. Now far side. Loose puck. Swatted to center by Toronto. Here's Oliver Ekman-Larsson. Over the line with Lettieri. That's stripped away by Oliver Kapanen. And here go the halves through the middle. Slavkovsky to the forehand. Can't get it to go. Off a promising looking play, Slavkovsky near side at the goal line. Pressured by Ekman-Larsson. Demidov now to the point. Sampson trying to throw it through traffic in front, never got it through. Demidov, sharp move, passes down low to Slavkovsky. Back up to Sampson, another wrister. And Hlavai sees this the whole way as he'll absorb it for the whistle. It's Toronto in the lead now, thanks to Mark Johnstone. He's made it 3-2, but the Canadians with the second line pressing to try and tie this game back up. We're back in a moment here on Habs Hockey on TSN 690.
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0: 1:43 to go in the second period. This preseason opener for the Canadiens. They trail 3-2, but they're pressing for an equalizer here. What a shift for the Demidov line just prior to the break.
1: Yeah, it's how quickly they recover. How quickly they find each other with five-foot passes, indirect plays, little give and goes, and then how quickly, especially from our vantage point, how quickly they get open afterwards. The chemistry is very, very evident.
0: Faceoff glove side on Samuel Holmai. Toronto win it back and behind their own net. And here come the Leafs to center. Brandon Duhaime cut off. It comes back in over the line anyway with Vinny Letarieu who got a wrister off. That was stopped by Fowler. Have skip it to center. And Letarieu. Let this go right by. That's going to be an icing call. And Vinny Letarieu, John, one of those guys who's been hanging around the North American pro game for a long time. Handful of NHL games, but when he's in the American League, he's a top offensive threat for the Toronto Marlies.
1: Yeah, and he really showed it in the playoffs last year with 26 points in 23 games. He had a good season, just a good season last year, very underrated for him. But the playoffs, he just absolutely lit it up as they went on a run to win the championship.
0: Chadwick will backhand it to center as the Canadiens pick it up there and then come in a little bit premature offside over the Toronto line. Marley's got hot at the right time last year, John, and the Calder Cup playoffs can be a bit of a roll of the dice sometimes in terms of which players you're getting and when. And, of course, it helped the Marlies that the Leafs did not make the playoffs.
1: Yeah, absolutely. And you always find it strange. That's the thing. When a lot of people look at the American Hockey League, some organizations are in it to win it. Some are purely for the development. Some are somewhere in between. And the Marlies have won twice in the last 6 or 7 years, if I'm not mistaken. And you're seeing some of the consistent organizations winning year in and year out.
0: Canadiens gather it behind their own net. Here's Arbor Jacki. Breakout pass finds Sasha Pastajov. He'll play it in behind the Toronto net. Move back out to center. Ethan Sampson is on it for the Canadiens. Over to Luke Mittelstadt. Mittelstadt through center. Has to turn back. Now passes through. He's able to find Owen Beck. As the puck goes in behind the Toronto net. Into the far corner. Mittelstadt skips it right back around. It's taken by Nick Paul for Toronto, and he'll poke it all the way down the ice. And that's going to be it for the second period of play. As the Toronto Maple Leafs erased what was a nightmarish first period for them by scoring 3 unanswered here to not only tie it but take the lead over the Montreal Canadiens.
1: Not a very good period by Montreal. They only... in spurts, they showed really, really well. And really, the most consistent line when it came to creating anything was the Kapanen line.
0: After 40 minutes of play, it's 3-2 Toronto. Rabinski, Sissons, and Johnstone with the 3 goals, all unanswered for the Maple Leafs in the second period. We'll take a break here and Be back in a moment on the other side. It's the second intermission roundtable on Habs Hockey on TSN 690.
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0: Penalty set to expire. 4 seconds on it. They center and score. With 1 second left in the minor penalty to pass the job, Henrik Rybinski puts it home off the wraparound in front to give Toronto a power play goal and cut the Montreal lead down to one. Dishing off to Cowan. Cross ice. Paul with a shot. Knocked down in front. Picked up along the goal line. Cowan back for Ekman Larson. Tries a wrister and they score. Oliver Ekman Larson with the wrister. That took a redirect in front. And it sweeps through Dobish. Another power play goal for Toronto has tied the game at two as Bolton Sissons leads the flyby. Round to the near side. Mermis played to the line. Down low again. In front they score. Mark Johnstone for Toronto. As Henrik Rybinski was able to spin it out in front. That was redirected by Johnstone right past Fowler. And the Leafs have stormed back with three unanswered in the second period to take a 3-2 lead.
25: Well, there you heard it. The Montreal Canadiens trail the Toronto Maple Leafs 3-2 after two periods of play here at Bell Centre. I'm Peter Vriondas with OSA ERA. It's time for the second intermission roundtable. I mean, we kind of, in the first intermission roundtable, were saying, it went as expected. We thought that the Canadians would steamroll the Toronto Maple Leafs, but now here we are in the second period. We're spin-zoning this, and it doesn't matter. It's preseason hockey. Let's drop the puck on the regular season. But it is time for the second intermission roundtable, and it is time to welcome in our play-by-play man, Victor Finley, here on TSN 690. Victor, I don't put any stock whatsoever into what we see in the preseason. Obviously, we're looking out for certain players and certain storylines and whatnot. But I want to ask you about the final spots in the lineup, okay? Now, we've heard Owen Beck's name be mentioned multiple times as a guy that's on the cusp but is there someone to you that's maybe not really getting talked about for one of those final spots, or somebody that you could see upping themselves in that conversation?
2: No. I genuinely think there's nobody. Because there, to me, there's realistic, again, barring injury, right, that could change everything here. But to me, the only real position battle is with Kaita Gooley out. Who's going to take the last spot on D? Is it going to be Adam Engstrom? Is it going to be David Reinbacher? I don't think Ethan Sampson or Luke Mittelstadt, for as much as they've impressed us tonight, I don't think they're in that conversation at all, right? And I just think up front, I think it's a stretch to say Owen Beck right now, because he's, you know, with his team at full health, he's not going to break into the lineup, and I don't think there's any use in having him as sitting out as your 14th forward. You know, to me, I'd much rather have him as a top six center in Laval than sitting out here as a 14th forward. So people are talking about Beck. People are talking about Florian Jacki. Brett Berard, we haven't had a chance to see him yet. He's obviously playing in Toronto tonight as well. He's got to go through waivers. I could see that being somebody Montreal would keep around as a 13th or 14th kind of forward to just have in the prospects here as reserve. Outside of that, I don't see anybody. The preseason now, the training camp, it's just too short for somebody to come out of nowhere and make a splash big enough to force their way into this lineup. It's just, I don't see that happening.
25: And it's an interesting point that you bring up, because there's that balancing act, right, where these are still prospects. They might not be blue-chip prospects in the cases of Owen Beck and Florian Jacki, but they are pieces that you hope to have in the future. And, I think you're right there, Victor. You hit the nail on the head. They're better suited getting regular playing time in Laval. I mean, they had the luxury last year, the Canadians, of having Sammy Blais, Joe Valeno, who kind of are what they are at the National Hockey
2: League.
25: Well,
2: that's your Brett Berard now.
25: Yes.
2: That's, you know.
25: But even him, he's young. He's still 24, but.
2: Sure, but I don't think that's a guy, you're not looking to develop a guy like Brett Berard the same way you're trying to handle a guy like Owen Beck, right, or Florian Jacki. So, me, you're totally right, Pete. You know, you know what you're getting with Sammy Blais and Joe Valeno. Those guys were good. You know, role players, I think, for the Canadians, if you want to put it that way. And I think that's what a Brett Berard is this year. But beyond that, I don't think there's a whole lot there in terms of guys that could really make a push here for the Canadians. Just with such a short period of time, too. You know, the Canadians have to submit the roster in 8 days. You know, 8 days is not a whole lot of time here, right? Obviously, the Canadians and their management, their coaching staff, already have a pretty good gauge on what they've got in front of them from previous training camps and previous experience here. But I said, injuries could change everything, but I think right now it's more so. Look, you can make a great impression at training camp, and it still counts for something in November or even in March. You know, when the team is in a spot where maybe injuries start adding up, maybe transactions start adding up as well, and then all of a sudden you need somebody on short notice to fill in the lineup. Well, I think the Canadians are much more likely to go with a guy who showed well in training camp for them, even though it might be in March, compared to somebody who didn't make that solid impression back in September.
25: What about Arber Jacki? I think he's looked comfortable tonight, and I know, Victor, you're following the puck, and you're not necessarily pinpointing certain players, but to me, body language is everything. And when Jacki was asked about his potential role this season, kind of shrugged his shoulders and said, it is what it is, for lack of a better explanation. And it took them a long time to get that contract signed. It dragged into after the golf tournament. So how wide open is this door, if it's open at all, with the Kaita Gooley injury for Jacki?
2: Well, look, I mean, they're not going to send him down to Laval. You know, probably not clearing waivers. You just signed him to a one-year deal. I think he's going to be here to start the year. So I don't think there's any question there. But, you know, is it a guarantee that Arber Jacki is going to be in the opening night against the Leafs? I don't think it's a guarantee. I think it's likely. I think it's likely he would play against Toronto on September 29th. But I think there's a little bit of work to do there. Like, to me, that's the most interesting position battle, if you will, right now for Montreal, with what's happening with Engstrom, Reinbacher, Struble, and Jacki. Like, those four, I think there's a lot of mixing and matching you could do there. So in terms of what the Canadiens' last pairing looks like, who's going to be the odd man out for D, who's even on the team, to me, that's the most compelling battle. So, well, I don't think Jacki's in a position where his spot in the NHL is on the line here. I think certainly his role, at least at the start of the year, could very well be determined by what happens at training camp. So, you know, while it might not be do or die at camp like it's been in previous years for him in terms of whether or not he's going to make the team, I still think it's an important training camp for Jack Eye, more so than it would be for some other quote-unquote NHL regulars.
25: It's definitely congested on the bottom pairing of that blue line, and we'll see how it all shakes out. It's the second intermission roundtable here. I'm Peter Vriondas with OSA ERA, and we are joined by play-by-play man here on Habs Hockey on TSN 690. Victor Finley, go ahead, Osa.
3: Yeah, Victor, despite this sluggish, I want to say, second period for the Canadians, are you liking the confidence that you're seeing from Slav and Demidov tonight, just taking those shots on themselves, not looking for a pass, and really just feeling comfortable out there on the ice?
2: Yeah, I mean, how can you not like what those guys are showing, right? I mean, that line has been the best line in this game by far, and you know, I don't really read a whole lot into that, to be honest. Like, I don't look at the first line and say I'm overly concerned there. I think if you remember last preseason, the first line did nothing. Yeah. And that was like a seven game long preseason. The first line was doing nothing. Those guys went on to have career years. So I'm not concerned about what's going on there. But I do love what we're seeing from that second line. Kapanen looks pretty good out there, too. He's not, you know, what are we talking about the pregame? You don't want to see Kapanen be anything he's not. I don't think we've seen that. I think we've seen Kapanen play to his identity pretty well in the first couple periods here, and I think that's opened up Slavkovsky and Demidov to do their own thing. So obviously they're playing against competition that's not up to the regular level that they'll see when the NHL season comes around for real here in about 10 days or so. But look, the confidence is so much, and I think for both of those guys in particular, Slavkovsky and Demidov, for them to take the next step and take themselves to another level at the NHL, the confidence has to be there. They have to believe they can do it. There has to be a certain decisiveness, I think, about the way they play, and we're seeing that tonight. So it's easier said than done, you know, in terms of having confidence and playing with decisiveness. It's also easier to do it in the preseason than it is in the regular season. But if you can't do it in the preseason, well, there's no chance you're going to have an opportunity to be able to do it in the regular season. So the first step is always a necessary step, and I like the first step we're seeing out of Slavkovsky and Demidov tonight in terms of them getting their game to where it needs to be to hopefully take it up another level, up another notch when it matters most.
25: Yeah, well, let's just wrap these guys in bubble wrap and go home.
2: That's right.
25: No injuries. Let's get through the third period in one piece, and the same goes for you too, Victor. Thank you for the second intermission roundtable. There is Victor Finley, our play-by-play man here on Habs Hockey on TSN 690. I'm Peter Vriondas with OSA ERA. We will be back with you on the Delmar postgame show. Coming up next, we got the out-of-town scoreboard. We'll take a look at the Montreal Canadiens and Toronto Maple Leafs in Toronto. And we'll also take a look at Major League Baseball. All that and much more coming up next on the out-of-town scoreboard.
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25: 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I'm Peter Vriondas with OSA ERA. It is time for the out-of-town scoreboard. Let's take a look at the Montreal Canadiens and Toronto Maple Leafs in Toronto. They're just getting started in the third period. It is 1-1 over there. Philip Deneau opened up the scoring for Montreal. And then on the Toronto Maple Leafs side, you had Darren Radish, the new Maple Leaf, score his first of the preseason. So it's tied 1-1 there at the beginning of the third period. Then, of course, here it's 3-2 for the Toronto Maple Leafs as we're just minutes away from the third period getting started over here at Bell Center. Elsewhere in the world of sports, you got Major League Baseball action. You got the Toronto Blue Jays down 4-1 against the Texas Rangers. And then to stay local here for a second, the Columbus Crew against CF Montreal. I saw that it was 1-1, but I believe that that goal was taken off the board. So 1-0 for Columbus, for the Columbus Crew in the 63rd minute. You can hear that action live on CJAD 800. John Still and Grant Needham on the call. So coming up next, got Victor Finley and John Goins on the call of third period action, Leafs, Habs, NHL preseason, all that coming up next.
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0: Welcome back inside Bell Center. We're just getting ready and set to go for the third period of the preseason opener between the Montreal Canadiens and Toronto Maple Leafs. Victor Finley with John Goins on the call on TSN 690 tonight. 3-2 Leafs lead going into the third. Habs moving from right to left. And they will start with what has been their most dangerous line so far tonight. Oliver Kapanen, Juraj Slafkovský, and Ivan Demidov. Kapanen will take the faceoff against Nick Paul, who's one of a handful of NHL regulars in the lineup tonight for Toronto. He's flanked by Easton Cowan and Colton Sissons. And the Canadiens win the faceoff back. As Lane Hudson plays it in from center, Samuel Hlavaj, the Slovak netminder in now for Toronto, moves it around, and here goes Nick Blankenberg. Tried to move in through the middle on Hudson, who poked the puck away from Blankenberg. Now out of the corner, Hudson takes it away. Looking down the far side, it's picked up by Oliver Ekman-Larsson. Keeps it away from Oliver Kapanen. Now the Leafs come in far side with Duhaime. Settled down by Slafkovský, though, and he'll go back down the ice for Ivan Demidov. Played in behind the Toronto net. Dakota Mermis is on it. Take it away by Caulfield in the attacking zone. He'll have to skate to the near corner, though, and just play it behind the net for a waiting Troy Stetcher. Now out to center. Caulfield comes back in over the line. His pass to Jacki went back out over the blue, and that's going to be an offside. As Duhaime and Jacki with a couple pushes and shoves, and that's going to draw a crowd.
1: Yeah, Jack, I really didn't appreciate the jab over the linesman arm as he was tied up with Nick Paul. Duhaime looks like, you know, he wanted to step in and fight in place of Blugers in the first period. And, you know, Duhame's a lunch pail type of guy, right? Like, he's going to play on that fourth line. He's going to get in quick on the forecheck. He's definitely going to impose his physicality, willing to drop the gloves. Been a bit quiet in that regard tonight. And you got to wonder, even with 19 minutes left in this period, will he look to pick his spot?
0: Duhame, one of the few players with a Quebec connection in the lineup for Toronto. His dad is from Quebec and played in the QMJHL. Had an uncle as well who played in the Q for a long time too. As here come the Leafs charging into the Montreal zone. To be taken away by Jack Eye, played behind the net for Jaden Struble. He's pressured by Brisson. He's the other player with a Quebec connection, of course. Brendan Brisson's dad, Pat Brisson, longtime one of the top agents in the National Hockey League, and he's a former Lac St. Louis Lion.
1: Yes, he is.
0: Canadians at center. Owen Beck plays it in. For the record, Brendan Brisson was born in Los Angeles, California, and has represented the United States at various levels. Here's Ethan Sampson, deep in his own zone. Back there with Luke Mittelstadt. There goes Mittelstadt. Got a good set of wheels on him. He'll move this puck in deep to the Toronto zone. Now bouncing around in front of the net. Davidson. Back to the line for Sampson. Now over to Mittelstadt. Shot goes wide off of Logan Shaw. Back to Mittelstadt. Another point shot. That hit traffic in front again. Now out to center. Back for Ethan Sampson. Finds Owen Beck with a pass. Owen Beck, crafty move past Pezzetta. As the puck goes deep into the zone. Habs looking for the attack. Here's Lane Hutson. Shot scores! Delayed penalty on the play. But not necessary as Lane Hutson drags it through traffic and fires it past Flamai to tie the game at three.
1: And Lane Hutson does what he does in terms of being never anchored to that offensive blue line. He's always just kind of creeping in, and then he's able to bounce all over that loose puck right at the top of circles and place that under the glove and above the pad of the Maple Leafs goalie. Perfectly placed shot. Not a howitzer, but on and off his stick very, very quickly.
0: Just a touch under 70 miles an hour on that last shot from Hutson, but it's fast enough to find the back of the net. Hudson's first of the preseason. As the Canadians back on the attack, this will be taken away by Pezzetta, and he'll flip it out off the glass, and here goes Mark Johnstone rushing in, tried to drive the net. Fowler got out there with the poke check.
1: Ekman Larson looks like he just wants to light someone up. He was going at it with Belzile, and he just stepped up at the blue line here looking for a big hit.
0: Leafs back into their own zone. Davidson and Belzile draw the assists on the Lane Hutson goal at 2:42 of the third period. We got 16 and a half to play in this game with the score tied at three. Toronto to the point. There's a one-time try by Dakota Mermis, turned away by Fowler. Leafs stay with it. Here's Stetcher. Down low to Cowan. Near corner. Take it away by Ivan Demidov. He'll throw it back for Struble, and the Canadians are changing. Now Slavkovsky into the attacking zone, left side. Centering try goes right back for Carrier. Now Slavkovsky from the slot over to Hutson. Back to Slavkovsky. All kinds of room through the middle. And Hovai able to catch a piece of the shot and hang on to this in the glove for the whistle.
1: Right away, Slavkovsky was like, do I shoot? Do I pass? Do I shoot? He shoots. And right after, even he would consider that a bit of a muffin right in the glove. He's like, it goes up to Demidov, who'd opened up. And what he did was he got himself lost in coverage. He was covered, and he just took a slight step back, and he was wide open. Slafkovský went up to him right away and said, next time, I'm going to give that one to you.
0: Toronto off the D-zone faceoff. Work it ahead to center ice. Now in behind the Montreal net. It's Alexandre Carrier on it. He'll drop it to Hudson. Floated out through center. All the way in behind the Toronto net. No icing. Loose puck. Will be swept around by Cole McWard. Cannot get it out, though. Canadians at the line.

0: middle, and then that opens up for short passes and shots from inside Dodds, and then the two other forwards in Suzuki and Caulfield get set up at the net front.
1: First official shot on net for Chris Kreider. Playing with Suzuki and Caulfield tonight. Shots in the game, 22-17 in favor of the Canadiens, as we'll face off blocker's side on Samuel Hovai in the Leaf net. Toronto in the faceoff back. Oliver Ekman-Larsson feeds it ahead. Up at center, collision between Beck and Duhaime in front of the Toronto bench. Habs take it away. Here's Lane Hutson. Darts around at center. Feeds it ahead for Jared Davidson. Down the wing, hard wrister off the stick of Hovai. And into the near corner where they battle for it. Now up to center, Vinny Lettieri gently plays it in off the boards. 14:28 to go in this third period, with the Habs and Leafs tied at 3. Montreal moving in from center. Mermis behind his own net. Up the far side, Tyler Thorpe holds it in for the Habs. Battle for it, far wing. Comes over to Luke Mittelstadt from the line. Over to Samson. His shot through traffic is caught and frozen by Hovai.
0: Different energy level by Montreal right now. They're all over Toronto, making it very, very difficult to get two loose pucks or make a clean play off of a puck recovery. They're just all over them. The moment they get the recovery or they steal the puck back, everybody's in motion, and they're using all five players really well. The D have been really, really active and mobile and available.
1: Face-off blocker side on Hovai. Kapanen and Shaw off the draw. It's one back by Logan Shaw. And Toronto through center. Pressing into the Montreal zone. Puck is gathered by Slavkovsky. Back pressure here from Brisson forces Slavkovsky to pass it off to Mittelstadt. Now advancing over the Toronto blue line. Stetcher takes it away and spins it over to Mermis. Now Toronto to center, tipped in by Tverberg. And the Leafs will complete a full line change as Luke Mittelstadt starts to center for the Canadiens. Looks off to Demidov. All the way to the Toronto zone. Defenseman Noah Chadwick gets to it. He'll fly it out through center. And back into the Montreal zone for Struble. With Jack Eye. 13 minutes to play in the third. Here's Suzuki through center. Off to Kreider, far side across. Caulfield hit the goal post, second time tonight. He's found the iron. As Struble goes all the way back in behind his own net for the Habs. Here's Caulfield again. Deep into the Toronto zone, Leafs get it. Cannot get it out over the line. Jack Eye holds it in. Kreider, down low to Caulfield. Tied up by Oliver Ekman-Larsson. Near side, Caulfield has it get away from him, and the Leafs come out to center. Duhaime tried to pass it through with the Montreal line. Here go the Habs the other way. Suzuki, far side wrister, is muffled by a stick. And Alexandre Carrier is forced out to center ice. Habs come right back in with Belzil. He's tied up with Dakota Mermis. That allows Stetcher to take it. And Brennan Brisson flies it in from center. Jacob Fowler out to play it. Alexandre Carrier moves it right back to neutral territory. It's picked up by Lane Hutson, back into his own zone. Here go the Habs back through center ice. Shot in by Carrier. Toronto retrieve it. Cole McMillan.

0: Wart to center ice. Passes off far side. Weak effort off the boards. Gobbled up by Montreal. Trying to untie this game. We're knotted at three with 11:06 to play. Battle for it, far hash marks, Toronto zone. Leafs spin it to center. Bouncing around for Tverberg. It's going to be called offside against Toronto. 10:54 to go in play. That'll send us to a commercial break. In this third period, we are tied at three. Thanks to Lane Hudson from Jared Davidson and Alex Belzil at 2:43 in the third period on Habs Hockey on TSN 690.
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0: Back inside the Bell Center, we are nearly halfway through this third period. 10:54 left in it. Johnny mentioned to me in the break, we are moving along fairly quickly this third. But this game is tied at three as Lane Hudson drew us level pretty early on in this third period and stayed level ever since.
6: And Montreal's played probably their best, their most consistent period to date. All four lines are going. They're all over the puck.
0: Most consistent period to date.
6: Well, sorry.
0: It's this the first date of the year, John.
6: Hey, it's preseason for all of us.
0: Well, I mean, you're not wrong. It's almost impossible to be wrong,
6: let's
0: though, by that
6: shake
0: measure.
6: Shake off all the rust.
0: Toronto control behind the Montreal net. Here's Mark Johnston. Back up top. Blankenberg with a curl and drag. Never got it through. As the Canadians push it to center. Now Sasha passed to Jov. Dishes it back. We hit the 10-minute mark of the third. For what it's worth, this preseason, the Canadians have a record of 0-0 when trailing after two periods of play. As Oliver Kapanen will drive it deep into the Toronto zone. It'll be picked up by Nick Paul. And he'll skate it up to center as he'll play it in off the boards. Juraj Slafkovský trying to wheel out of his own zone. Had it poked away. It's recovered by Montreal. And Slafkovský at center. Hands off to Demidov. Deep in Toronto territory. The Leafs come out to center. Stetcher will throw it in as he takes a shove from Jacki. Now Juraj Slafkovský. In space and time. The Leafs clog up the neutral zone. Jacki is going to take his time here. Back at his own end. Fires it ahead for Caulfield, who tips it in. Hawaii out to play it in a hurry. Given away. Suzuki near side. Cross ice feed. Eventually does get through for Carrier. And now it's Kreider back to the line for Hudson. Carrier, left side point. Works it down low. There's Hudson along the end boards. Centers, and Suzuki put it just wide. Now back into the near corner. Blankenberg plays this off the glass, and it's high off the netting, out of play.
6: That was quite the reverse hit by Lane Hudson on Brandon Duham.
0: How about Lane Hudson making plays off the end boards in the offensive zone? As this game is still tied at three, we're going to take a quick break here with 8:18 to play on Habs Hockey on TSN 690.
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0: Welcome back to the Bell Center. 8:18 to play in the third period of the preseason opener. Habs and Leafs are tied at three. This is a split squad matchup elsewhere in Toronto. The Canadiens lead the Leafs 2-1. Maximilian Zuber, the newcomer out of Germany, has the Habs in front of that one. It's the Canadiens with the upper hand here in the third period. They've tied the game and they've had the ice tilt toward the Toronto zone. Ozone faceoff here. Alex Belzile will take it for the Canadiens, but it's won back by Logan Shaw for Toronto. Shaw does serve as the captain of the Toronto Marlies in the American Hockey League. As the Leafs in their own end. Brennan Brisson tries to play it ahead out to center. It does get there. And the Canadiens skate back in over the line. Near side, Tyler Thorpe drives it down low. Mervis picks it up. And it squeaks out to center. The loose puck goes in behind the Montreal net. Now Lane Hudson gets to it and finds Tyler Thorpe. Habs will throw it back into their own zone. 7:25 to play. Still tied at three. Lane Hudson feeds it ahead for Owen Beck. Down the left side, driven into the boards. In the Leaf zone. Toronto can't get it out. We'll get another try here. Cole McWard gives it away right to Mittelstadt. Now swatted down by Nick Paul. Behind the net for McWard. Now he's flattened by Sasha Pastajov. Pastajov tried to pick it up. Nick Paul with Pastajov still trying to jam away at the side of the net. This is going to be covered by Samuel Hlavy.
6: Pastajov's best presence in this game by far. He knocks down 1D, wins another battle, and then is able to try to stuff it in on that first post. He hasn't been as noticeable. He hasn't popped up until this point, unlike some of the other guys that are trying to really showcase themselves.
0: Sasha Pastajov has been a big point producer everywhere he played, John, in the OHL. up to the American League. He was a 57 points to be exact player for San Diego in the American League last year through 71 games, 21 goals. Had a couple years with the U.S. National Team Development Program too, and at one point had former Montreal Canadian Brian Savage as his head coach of the CompuWare program based out of Michigan. It's minor hockey. As Vinny Lettieri turns it back behind the Toronto net. Now up the center it comes for the Maple Leafs. Here's Lettieri moving in. And a half slap shot is turned aside by Jacob Fowler. Skipped all the way back down the ice, and the Canadians have iced it. That's the best chance this period for Toronto, as Vinny Lettieri was denied by Fowler.
6: And again, Vinny Lettieri has gone to the slap shot. Not often you see that on a two-on-one rush, but he goes with the half clapper here. Nice sauce over from Teddy Bluger's. But Fowler reads it all the way and gets squared up with that shot.
0: Bluger's in to take the face-off against Oliver Kapanen. And a false start. No one's going to get tossed, though. Second try. And it's a win for Toronto. Blankenberg from the point. That's scooped up by Fowler. We'll hang on tight to that.
6: Fowler definitely hasn't been tested much. He gave up one or two of those goals really quickly, but again, shorthanded. But after that, he's had very, very little work.
0: Leafs win the faceoff again. Blankenberg looks to pass it down low. It comes around the boards right to Demidov. And Ivan Demidov comes away with it. Passed it over to Jack Guy. He was under pressure, but the Habs able to escape to center. They don't get any further as the Leafs take it away. Brandon Duhaime snaps it in. Arbor Jack Guy picks it up. He'll feed it ahead. Wanted Kapanen and lost it in his feet, though. Now Jack Guy rides Cowan into the boards. Near side corner. Puck comes away for Nick Paul. Spins it around, and Fowler sealed off the post, made the save. 5.5 minutes to go in the third. Still tied at 3. Canadians regroup in their own zone. Kreider moves it over. A little kick pass by Suzuki. Doesn't find the mark. And Alexander Carrier will skate it back in his own zone. Now Lane Hutson up for Kreider. Sweeps it in behind the Toronto net. All the way over to the far side. Brandon Brisson couldn't handle it. As Caulfield tries to come back in on the near side, he's cut off along the boards. Now feathered in by Logan Shaw from center. Deep to the Montreal zone. It's picked up by Suzuki. Played all the way up to center. Chris Kreider shovels it into the Toronto zone. And Lucas Condotta steps onto the ice here with Tyler Thorpe and Alex Belzil for the Canadians. Here's Vinny Lettieri for Toronto to center. He collides with Tyler Thorpe as he shot the puck in. And here goes Condotta. Back through center ice. He'll play it in deep. Duhaime first to it. Played over to the near hash marks, Toronto zone. Canadians keep it in. Luke Mittelstadt tries to play it through to the net. Near side hash marks, Belzil throws it around. Thorpe, far corner. Shoved to the boards by Oliver Ekman-Larsson. Condotta trying to play it out in front. Leafs get it out to center ice. And it'll be thrown all the way into the Montreal zone by Teddy Bluger's. Now Montreal with Luke Mittelstadt starts up the center with a pass for Owen Beck, who fires it in. Puck rides around for Cole McWard. Off to Cowan, up for Sissons. Cross ice, Paul at center. Nick Paul plays it in. Owen Beck back in the Montreal zone, gets it over to Sasha. Pass the job with 3:14 to go in the third period. Struble under pressure from Cowan behind the Montreal net. Habs skip it all the way out through center. Right past Noah Chadwick. That's going to go the distance for icing.
6: Pastajov's got to make a couple better decisions here. He throws it back into a situation behind the net to Struble, and he's caught flat-footed. He's behind the net, and he's got a guy all over him. And then he survives that because Struble does a really good job to get himself out of a tough jam. And then he has an easy north-south pass, and he goes cross ice, and they end up icing the puck.
0: D-zone faceoff win for Montreal. But it's taken away by Toronto off the far side. Fowler never saw the shot, but lucky for him, it was tipped high and out of play. And after the whistle, we're going to have a big scrum here. Brendan Brisson lost his helmet. Jared Davidson's in the middle of it.
6: Jack Eye's getting it.
0: Logan Shaw was tied up with Beck. Doesn't look like anything more is going to come of this. As the players are separated, and Arbor Jacki will go to the box with Brendan Brisson.
6: Ekman Larson's got some words for Jacki.
0: Here's the call.
7: Toronto number 90, Montreal 72, minor each for roughing. Playing 4-on-4.
0: So roughing either side, that's going to put us 4-on-4 with just 2:54 to go in this game. Still tied at 3. We're going to take one more break on Habs Hockey on TSN 690.
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0: Back inside the Bell Center, 2:54 to go in the game. Still tied at 3, and we're going to go 4-on-4 with Arbor Jacki and Brendan Brisson in the box. And a faceoff coming to the glove-hand side of Jacob Fowler. Teddy Blugers will take it for Toronto against Nick Suzuki for Montreal. And Suzuki is out there with Carrier, Caulfield, and Lane Hutson as the Habs win the draw and start from their own zone. Here's Lane Hutson, who tied the game at 3 earlier this period. Off to Suzuki through center. Here's Caulfield, speed far side into the Toronto zone, trying to catch Samuel Homai cheating. Couldn't get the shot to go through him off the far wing. As here goes Dakota Mermis. Back to the line for Nick Paul, over to Troy Stetcher. Off to Paul, near side. For Mermis at the line. Defended well along the boards by Caulfield. Here goes Carrier, near side. To the attacking zone. Left it for Suzuki, through the middle for Lane Hutson. His shot glances off of Nick Blankenberg. Now far side wing, Demidov fresh legs onto the ice. He'll chase the puck down behind the Toronto net, but Blankenberg's got it. Slavkovsky now onto the ice as well. As the Leafs in a line change, almost too many men. Instead, they give it away. Here goes Slafkovský. Into the attacking zone. Battles with Vinny Lecheri as the puck floats to center. A minute 27 to play in regulation. Still tied at three. Here's Ivan Demidov. Tried to move right past Lecheri. It goes over for Slafkovský, and he tried to drag it through his legs as he was pushed off the puck by Cole McWard. Slafkovský gets the last laugh as he bowled over McWard along the end boards.
6: It's the second time we see Demidov almost get kneed on knee by a Maple Leafs player.
0: Final seconds of 4-on-4. Jack Eye and Brisson return to the ice. We're full strength 5-on-5 once again with 49 seconds to go in the third. Here's Lane Hutson trying to break the tie. Left side centers. That's kicked away by Samuel Hlebaj. And Cole McWard settles it down for Toronto. Up to Blanketberg. Tosses it up to Cowan at center. Here's Cowan, right side. Little backhander off the outside of the net. Drives around the Montreal zone. Tipped by Ekman-Larsson right off the boards at the blue line. The Canadians just throw it down ice. Still time here. 10 seconds deep in Toronto territory. Near side, they battle for it. Cowan pokes it out. Lecheri out to center. And this game is off to overtime. And after the Canadians did it so many times last year, maybe it's rather appropriate that the first game of the preseason finds itself in extra time. That is, if you don't, I guess maybe it's the second game of the preseason, John, because the other one going on in Toronto already, is already over.
6: Yeah, they won 4-1.
0: The Canadians, 4-1 winners in Toronto, trying to become overtime winners tonight in Montreal.
6: Yeah, Toronto had a bit of a pushback here in the last 5 or 6 minutes to sustain what Montreal was doing to them throughout the entire third period, but Montreal just couldn't get that one last one to get past the Maple Leafs goalie. They've hit a couple posts, but I'm excited for this 3-on-3. You got the top two lines for Montreal in the lineup. You got Lane Hutson in the lineup. It should make for probably a really quick finish.
0: So if you're Marty St. Louis, as you mentioned, John, you got a lot to choose from. You know what Caulfield and Slafkovský and Hutson and Suzuki and Demidov could all do in overtime. Does any party who is a head coach want to maybe give the keys to an Owen Beck or somebody else young trying to prove themselves here in overtime? Perhaps a Luke Mittelstad, who we've seen play pretty well tonight.
6: I would lean more to a Luke Mittelstad than an Owen Beck in this case, because, again, these guys are trying to get their reps in before the regular season, and who knows if they get another overtime situation, another 3-on-3 situation. So you've got to get your top dogs out as quickly as possible. I would assume, like we saw 4-on-4, Caulfield, Suzuki, then Demidov and Slafkovský, and then I could see a Kreider and a Kapanen, for example, as a third pair.
0: Well, we are going to see Suzuki start out here with Caulfield and Hutson. It'll be Sissons with Blankenberg and Ekman-Larsson for Toronto, so a pair of defensemen for the Leafs. Sissons versus Suzuki in the faceoff dot. And it's a win for Montreal. Here's Lane Hutson. Into his own zone. Drops it back for Nick Suzuki. Through center. Over the line with Caulfield. Now back to Lane Hutson. For Caulfield again. Skates into the slot. Off to Suzuki. High in the Toronto zone. Has it broken up. Gets it back. Suzuki moves it in. Passes off the skate of Hutson. Gets it right back, though. Habs had a mini 2-on-1. But unable to capitalize as Hudson's going to drag it all the way back to his own zone. Demidov flies onto the ice in place of Cole Caulfield. Here is Demidov. Far side, trying to spin it back across. He missed the mark for Suzuki. Leafs have yet to get a change here as Demidov drops it off for a fresh Slafkovský. Now Hudson down low. Right side. Hands off for Demidov. Trying to find Slavkovsky. That pass missed. Now it's fresh right there in the slot for Carrier. He'll get to it and skate around to the blue line. Passes off. Slavkovsky drags it through the legs, brings it behind the net. Passes back for Demidov. Into the slot. Hands off to Carrier. Back in front. That's a topping, but the Habs can't put it home. Another try through the slot. Lomai scrambling in his crease. Here's Slavkovsky with a try. That's off a body, and it's caught by Lomai for the whistle. And Ekman Larson gets into it in the corner with Slavkovsky. And that's going to draw a big scrum.
6: What a sequence. And Lomai had to make that save, jumping out like he's jumping over a fence to save a home run without his stick. And Slavkovsky bumps into him, but the puck movement, the body movement of the six Montreal Canadiens that they've deployed so far has been incredible. This is a penalty.
0: And Slavkovsky is going to get the only penalty out of this job. Well, the Canadiens, with all sorts of possession time in the offensive zone, but unable to find a way to win it, at least for the time being. And it looks like they're going to have to kill off a penalty here. And Slavkovsky in the box, the Leafs take their timeout as they're set to go 4-on-3.
6: And this is where a guy like Ekman Larson looks for those sifters. You're going to see Nick Paul set up net front. Letarte's going to set up for a one-timer. He's been trying to take slap shots all night. And you got Easton Cowan, who's more of the mobile, creative type with the puck, will probably set up on his off wing. Montreal's just got to stay in a nice tight triangle, not get fooled by the movement of Ekman Larson at the top.
0: Looks like Toronto will turn to Nick Paul, Vinny Letarte, Oliver Ekman Larson, and Easton Cowan. While Montreal go with Kapanen, Carrier, and Jack Eye to kill off this penalty in overtime. Faceoff win for Paul, but it goes right past Oliver Ekman Larson and all the way down the ice.
6: Kapanen did that on purpose. He tells Carrier, hey, set yourself up there, and then ends up slapping it right out of the zone.
0: Here's Easton Cowan crossing in through center. Stopped at the line, and it's poked away by Oliver Kapanen. Cowan passes over to Paul, far wing. Letarte back for Cowan. Toronto gets set. Cowan in the slot. Dishes off to Oliver Ekman Larson. Back over to Cowan, far side. One time shot stopped by Fowler. And Jack Eye clears it off the boards to center. Ekman Larson resets. Here's Cowan. Crosses the blue line. Looks to play it in behind the net. Carrier is there for the Canadiens. He'll handle it and direct it all the way out down the ice.
6: Really good work by that trio. They gave Toronto absolutely zero looks.
0: 40 seconds to go on the power play for Toronto in overtime. New unit is out there. Logan Shaw, far side, is cut off as Struble tries to fight for it along the end boards. Comes loose behind the Montreal net. And Sissons regains it for Toronto. Here's Blankenberg now at the line. Near side, Shaw with a one-timer. He hammered that high over the net, and it's out of play over the glass.
6: Again, to this point, not give up a shot on net. Really good quality stick plays by Oliver Kapanen in that shift. And then Jack Eye, really good reads on not necessarily 50-50 pucks, but when a puck is loose, it's going to be Toronto's possession, but just closing that gap defensively in the defensive zone and giving no time and space to make a play.
0: Loose behind the Montreal net. Ends up in the far corner. Leaf still 4-on-3 for 10 seconds. From the line, here's Blankenberg. Passes off. Shot is blocked. And Hazel got a chance the other way. Here goes Strobel, right side. Over to Suzuki. One-time drive. That's blocked in front by Blankenberg. Back to full strength now. 4-on-4. A minute 3 left in overtime. Alex Carrier. Far side, Leaf zone. Caulfield with it. Up high. Downhill with a shot. That's blocked by Blankenberg. And Toronto clear it off the boards and out.
6: Blankenberg can't get to the bench fast enough.
0: Bad chance for Toronto. Breakaway. Caulfield passes over, gets it back, and he scores!

0: Back and forth, Caulfield to Hudson, back to Caulfield for the overtime winner. We've seen it before, and it looks like we are bound to see it again and again and again. Montreal take the preseason opener, 4-3 over Toronto.
1: After that block, that multiple block shots by Nick Blankenberg, you knew he was in pain. I thought he was going to be the only one to dart to the bench, and it was just an absolutely horrific three-man line change as Carrier had cut off the play at the red line, giving up a 2-on-0 from the blue line in.
0: Time now for the play of the game, brought to you by Tim Hortons, official partner of the Montreal Canadiens. Downhill with a shot, that's blocked by Blankenberg. And Toronto clear it off the boards and out.
1: Blankenberg can't get to the bench fast enough.
0: Bad chance for Toronto. Breakaway, Caulfield passes over, gets it back, and he scores! Back and forth, Caulfield to Hudson, back to Caulfield for the overtime winner. Time now for the Molson Export three stars of the game.
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0: Et la première étoile, the first star, Cole Caulfield.
1: So Lane Hutson, Ivan Demidov, and Cole Caulfield are your three stars of the night for the Montreal Canadiens, who kick off the preseason with a bang as they sweep the split squad versus Toronto tonight. 4-1 win in Toronto, and then Cole Caulfield with the overtime heroics in Montreal for a 4-3 win over the Leafs to start the preseason tonight. Canadians are back on the ice tomorrow. We are back on the airwaves from Trois-Rivières, Three Rivers, on Monday night. It'll be Montreal and Ottawa for Kraft Hockeyville. Can't wait to be live on location. And we hope to have you along for the ride then. That'll be Monday night, 7 p.m., Habs and Senators right here on Habs Hockey on TSN 690. 4-3 the final tonight, the preseason opener. It's time now for the Del Mar Postgame Show with your host, Peter Vrionis.
2: Thank you, Victor. Yes, it is time for the Del Mar Postgame Show, and Mr. Saturday Night strikes again. I guess that applies in the preseason as well. 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The one Hab you're most excited to watch this season: does Arbor Jacki playing September 29th in Toronto? 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

0: far corner. Verberg and Demidov tied up. Demidov wins the battle. Gets it to the blue line. Mittelstadt, left side. Shot and score! And it's tipped in front by Juraj Slafkovský. And the Canadiens strike first in the preseason opener. Demidov around. Caulfield shot right off the goal post. That was a one-timer from Caulfield that went squarely off the iron as the Canadiens go back into their own zone. Back up the far side. Now comes Demidov. Drops it off. Hudson. Demidov! And he scores! Arthur Akhtyamov nearly made another brilliant save on Demidov as he went post to post. Caught a good piece of it, but not enough as the puck squeaks in through Akhtyamov over the goal line, and it is a 5-on-3 goal to put Montreal in front 2-0. On Beck, crafty move past Pezzetta. As the puck goes deep into the zone. Adams looking for the attack. Here's Lane Hudson. Shot scores! Wade penalty on the play. But not necessary as Lane Hudson drags it through traffic and fires it past Plavaj to tie the game at 3. Downhill with a shot. That's blocked by Blankenberg. And Toronto clear it off the boards and out.
1: Blankenberg can't get to the bench fast enough.
0: Bad change for Toronto. Breakaway. Caulfield passes over. Gets it back and he scores! Back and forth, Caulfield to Hudson, back to Caulfield for the overtime winner.
2: 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Cole Caulfield with the overtime winner, a 4-3 Montreal Canadiens victory. 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
2: It's just one out of, what's it going to be, 87? Probably more. So
1: probably more. Three digits.
2: Considering the expectations around this team, I think we're in for another long season, and there's nothing wrong with that here on Habs Hockey on TSN 690. But I know we're not going to put too much stock into what we saw tonight, but is there anything that stood out to you from the Montreal Canadiens roster that was on the ice tonight here at Bell Centre?
1: Well, it's very evident Demidov hasn't missed lost a step, you know, and the very, very evident chemistry between he and Slafkovský was on full display. This kid, Luke Mittelstadt, was really good on the back end. You know, you always wonder.
2: He can fly, eh?
1: He can move. He defends well. He defends with his feet. He boxes out. He's mobile on the offensive blue line. And I know you might be sitting there going, there's no room on the point. Sure, fine. You know, we're talking Ryan Backers, we're talking Engstroms and guys like that, but you never know, right? Like, players figure out a way to force themselves into this lineup, and or what they do is they showcase themselves around the league. And one of the things I'm starting to notice is that it's great to have this like loaded American Hockey League team because you want to win at that level and you want to fill Plus Bell night in, night out. But when you continue to go through this maturation process and the development of this core and creating a big, wide-open window to win, guys like Mittelstadt will either be here or be part of the reason you're able to go get key players at key moments. And I know it's just one game, but it's players like him or it's performances like tonight that help the depth that you can that you could then package towards established guys when you need it.
2: Yeah, and another one of those guys that I think can be included in that conversation, potentially Owen Beck. You know, I'm not going to say it's now or never because he's 22 years old.
1: Yeah, exactly.
2: And there's still so much room for growth, right? But we have been hearing about him knocking on the door. I thought he looked okay tonight, but again, we're not going to put too much stock into what we see against, you know, quite frankly, a subpar opponent that the Toronto Maple Leafs brought to the table. So, I mean, what are you expecting for him this season? You know, another guy that's probably better off getting playing time in the AHL.
1: He has to play big dog minutes, right? And you look at a season that Belzil had last year, and he's the big veteran up front, you know, 60 plus points. You know, this is where Beck could maybe work on his scoring touch and really pad his stats a little bit more and not spend time where he's up here in the stands or playing 8-9 minutes a game. You look at the depth, everybody's healthy, Texier is out, right? So then, are you really going to keep Owen Beck around to be a 14th forward at his age and what he needs for his maturation and his development? Wrong move. I think everybody knows that. So he goes down to Laval. You might not like it, but it's what is best suited for you or for him, excuse me, for the long term. And from there, that's when they have to balance what's Kirby Doc bringing, what's Texier bringing, what are some of those guys, you know, does the Boldzik contract work out? Like, those are things over the next, let's call it 12 to 18 months, that the management will have to look at and say, Beck's doing his job, we prefer Beck at this price point than one of these other guys, and then all of a sudden he kicks down that door and the opportunity's there. And if it's not, what he's done is he's showcased himself for another team.
2: And with the shortened preseason, you're going to have some tough decisions to make and not a lot of time to make them. You got to submit your rosters pretty soon around the National Hockey League. So I want to take a look at Arber Jacki specifically. Now, you mentioned on multiple occasions tonight that you liked his game.
1: Yeah.
2: You liked how he picked and chose his spots with the physicality. Let's fast forward to September 29th, opening night in Toronto. Do you think he's in that lineup?
1: Without seeing what Reinbacher did today, that to me, I thought Jacki was, not that Struble had a bad game, I just thought Jacki was more of a presence in his role. And that's it. Last year was the same thing. It was 72 or is it 47? Is it 47 or is it 72? And then Engstrom had some opportunities. But the reality is, this is where Reinbacher, depending on what kind of performance he played 20 minutes tonight in Toronto in a 4-1 win, what did he look like? And I think we're going to see, as much as they need to get Hudson, Matheson, Carrier, you know, Dobson, their reps, they're going to have to then, those four guys are then going to have to, like, there's going to have to be a little give and take, and they're going to have to sprinkle in Reinbacher. They're going to have to put in Engstrom. They're going to have to put in Struble and Jacki and be like, you know, who's right there right now so that we can start the season hot.
2: Yeah. Okay. And finally, John, before I let you go here and let you enjoy this beautiful Saturday, when it comes to Ivan Demidov, you know, a lot of the talk surrounding him is that he can be the best player on the Montreal Canadiens. When the time comes for them to hoist that Stanley Cup, he might be the face of that. And the other side of that conversation was that he's not properly surrounded, or he doesn't have the right pieces around him in order to fully maximize his value, at least for this season. So I think pairing him with Juraj Slafkovský, that gives him the chance to sort of up that ceiling. What's a successful full year two for Ivan Demidov for you?
1: Well, what is it? 62 points last year with 19 goals. I think the way he was shooting the puck today and looking like he wanted to use that as an asset instead of always dangling and always being a playmaker, tonight was a nice showcase of him balancing both abilities to be the playmaker, the shake and bake, if you will, and being ready to pull that trigger. I could easily see him pushing 28 goals.
2: Well,
1: you know, pushing 70 points easily. I mean, remember, he did not consistently get first power play points last year. They kept testing Bolduc. And then he went in and he was commanding the time, and they still went back to Bolduc for a little bit. He ended up with 20 or 21 points on the power play. I think consistently on the power play, that kind of chemistry, if he's not putting up 75 points, I'd be shocked.
2: Man, was he fun to watch tonight. I mean,
1: absolutely.
2: He's the one that stood out of all the players at the Montreal Canadiens ice tonight. So, John, love those answers. Thank you for sticking around with us here on the Delmar Postgame Show, and looking forward to the rest of the season with you.
1: Perfect. Thank you.
2: There he goes, the coach, John Goins, who took the time with us here on the Delmar Postgame Show. It's time to bring in now Osa Yare back at 17-17, Rene Levesque. Osa, what stood out to you in this game tonight? Any main takeaways for you?
8: I think one of the main takeaways, I don't want to bring on a negative here, but just kind of the sluggishness in the second period. It just kind of gave me a bit of flashbacks from the Canadiens last season of when they were holding a lead and just had a bad or sloppy period.
2: Oh, no.
8: Gives the other team an opportunity to come back. But like Montreal fashion, they do manage to take it to overtime and get the win. So that was always wonderful. But a positive here that I really like to see is just the confidence from some of the younger players, like Ivan Demidov's second season here, and he's taking shots. He feels comfortable on the ice, especially at the home stadium. You have Slav looking to step up, I think. You can tell by the movements he was making and just the decisions as well. He feels a lot more confident. So for me, those were the positives tonight, and just overall, obviously, getting the win.
2: Yeah, and I don't really put much stock into the results, but
8: yeah,
2: it's always nice to beat Toronto. And
8: of course.
2: It's always nice to sweep them on a split squad day as well.
8: Even better.
2: Hey, we'll take it, right?
8: Exactly.
2: We'll take it.
8: But exactly.
2: I like that answer. I like those multiple answers that you gave. And I think Slafkovský and Demidov, I mean, were the two most dynamic players out there. And Lane Hutson, of course.
8: Of course.
2: That is to be expected.
8: Right.
2: The two hockey junkies, of course, they want to go out there and play like it's game seven of an Eastern Conference final. That's what they want to go out there and do, and that is what they did tonight. So pretty impressive performances that we saw out of them.
8: Yeah.
2: And I think it's a good start to the preseason. But finally, you just want to get through this in one piece. I think that is the most important thing right here for the Montreal Canadiens.
8: Oh, yeah.
2: You do not want to...
8: No injuries. Yeah.
2: I said it after the second intermission roundtable. Put these guys in bubble wrap and let's go home.
8: Right.
2: You know?
8: And get the win.
2: I've seen enough. I've seen enough from Caulfield, Suzuki, Demidov, Slafkovský, and Kreider even to say, okay, I don't need to see them the rest of the preseason. Let the other guys play.
8: Yeah.
2: Let the other guys get their reps. I guess there's that scar tissue, right, of what happened with Patrick Laine a couple of years ago in the preseason, what happened with David Reinbacher as well against the Toronto Maple Leafs. So you really want to be careful there if you're the Canadiens. But you also want to get those reps, right?
8: Yeah, you want to get that repetition, and you want to get that, I don't want to say symmetry, but you just want to be on the same page with your players. And it looked like towards the end of the third period, that's when Montreal kind of clicked into all their gears that they normally like to play in and managed to get that win, even if it is in overtime. But you can definitely see in the second period compared to the first or the third, there was a big difference.
2: It's the Del Mar Post Game Show here on TSN 690. I'm Peter Vriones with OSA ERA. We're with you until just about 11 o'clock before we wrap it up here. And we're going to take some calls, so give us a call at 514-790-1690. And send us a text at 11690 as well. We are going to hear momentarily from Habs head coach Martin St. Louis. But let's take a break. Let's pause for a second.

0: 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Campbell versus Gallo, drop by any weekday morning after 10, like I do, here on TSN 690.
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2: Goodbye!
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0: Good back. 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I'm Peter Vriones with OSA ERA. We are with you until 11 o'clock. Until we get back on the airwaves tomorrow with some live programming, some NFL. Looking forward to that. The second NFL Sunday of the year should be a lot of fun. Some interesting matchups on deck. We're just waiting for Canadiens head coach Martin St-Louis to step up to the podium. It's looking like that should be happening very soon. But let's get to a quick caller here before we get to the head coach, Martin St-Louis, of the Montreal Canadiens. We got Frank in Nova Scotia. I don't recognize Frank. So let's talk to Frank. Frank, what's going on?
20: Hey, man, what's up?
0: I'm doing great, Frank. Thank you for giving us a call. Or is it your first time?
20: No, I'm a long-time listener. I'm in Nova Scotia, but I, I got a phone when I was in Alberta working years ago, and they just kept the same number. So it probably shows that I'm from out west, but I'm not. I'm in Nova Scotia.
0: Okay. Well, thank you for giving us a call.

0: Well, Frank, I appreciate it. What were your thoughts on the game tonight?
1: I thought the lady hit the nail right on the head. The confidence of the top six forwards was off the charts. I thought Kukoski was unbelievable. I thought Demidov was, again, unbelievable. But the guy I'm most excited about for the season is probably Hudson. I don't think I've ever seen a player like him in my entire life. Someone
0: yeah,
1: that small and that dynamic.
0: He's
1: never in trouble. Like I, there's never a point in the game where he's in trouble. He always finds a way to make a play, or he does something for someone so small that can do the things that he does. I think he's the best playmaking defenseman in the entire National Hockey League. I know he's not the best defenseman. I'm just saying, like, just playmaking and passing, I don't think there's anyone better than Hudson, in my opinion.
0: Well, he's definitely up there. He's got to be up there with the Quinn Hughes and the Cale Makars and the Zach Werenskis of the world. He is that dynamic on the offensive end. You want to answer our questions before we hear from Habs head coach Martin St. Louis?
1: Sure. What's your questions again?
0: It's
1: player most excited to see, right, or most excited for the season?
0: Is it Lane Hudson?
1: Lane Hudson, for
0: okay.
1: sure, or Demidov, but
0: okay.
1: it's definitely Hudson.
0: We got to go rapid fire here, Frank, because Martin St. Louis is right about to step up to the podium. Does Arber Jacki play on September 29th in Toronto?
1: No.
0: No, he doesn't. Okay. And finally, to you, what is a successful season for the Montreal Canadiens?
1: A successful season is a top three in the division and second round, but the biggest success for me would be if Hage is still on the team at that point in time, he steps in and is the second line center. That to me is more important than results. I think the second line gets secured, and that for me would be the biggest positive for the whole season. If he can step in and be the second line center, then we know for sure we got two lines and we're good to go. Thanks for taking my call.
0: Good. Thank you. Thank you, Frank from Nova Scotia, giving us a call. Appreciate that. I believe Canadiens head coach Martin St. Louis stepping up. Let's hear from him right now.
2: On a perdu un peu le momentum. 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
4: Why just putting Struble and Jacka together? Just your thinking behind that going to the camp, and in a perfect world, how do those two guys complement each other if they were to be a pair?
2: Yeah, I mean, I feel they can. You know, I don't mind Jacka on the right side. You know, they're two guys that play a physical game. You know, you look. You know, if Ghouls can't start the season, it's a scenario that maybe those two play together. You know, so there's some familiarity there. They've done it last year, and. You know, we'll keep evaluating, but I like what I saw.
6: Salut, coach. Bonjour. Tu viens de mentionner la blessure à Kevin Gourley. On a vu une mission défensive assez importante du côté de Arber Jacka et Jamie Struble en prolongation. On les a vus en penalty kill aussi. 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
7: Marty, Demi was such a dangerous player already last year as a rookie. Just what are the elements you see him adding, as whatever you've witnessed, you know, through the summer to now, that can make him even that much more dangerous?
2: I don't know. It's probably too early to tell, you know. But his touches are very clean. I don't know. It feels like he's got, if anything, maybe he's gained a little bit of a step. Not that he was slow. I feel he's just there's a little more jump. Maybe it's a little more power, a little more strength. I don't know what it is, but. You know, I felt like I saw that tonight. I've been seeing that in practice, which always will help you to get places quicker if you anticipate the right way and you find better pockets if you have a little more of a step. I thought he was really good in space tonight, but Demi's able to create space for himself. He looks like he's going to get closed off, and he's able to turn on a dime and go the other way. And you know, very slippery that way, but he can be slippery and then immediately create separation with that step I'm talking about. Then you get your eyes up, you have all the skill to execute the next thing, and he can do that. So, you know, based on what I see so far, I feel he's just got just a little bit, another step.
8: Martin, tu parles de touche clean. On a vu plusieurs jeux de touche rapide. 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
2: 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OK, merci beaucoup.
0: There is Habs head coach Martin St-Louis in his post-game presser tonight after a 4-3 victory for the Montreal Canadiens here at Bell Center. And of note as well, they won 4-1 away from home in Toronto against the Leafs. So it is a split squad sweep. Triple S for the Canadiens tonight against the Toronto Maple Leafs. But Osa, I mean,
11: yeah.
0: He was asked about Chris Kreider there. And, you know, we didn't see much of him here in his Montreal Canadiens debut. But I think I could chalk that up to, you know, a 35-year-old understanding his body, been in the league for a very long time. And I think he's just pacing himself. I think we're going to see Chris Kreider ramp things up, and we're going to see the best version of him in a couple of weeks' time once the puck drops. But, you know, what did you make of his game today? I felt like, you know, we didn't really notice him all that much, but I'm not concerned whatsoever.
11: Yeah, I think at this stage of Kreider's career, I don't think he needs to be, you know, flashy and all over the rink. I think he just needs to play his game. He was brought in to bring in that maturity, I think, mm-hmm. for such a young squad who is always overzealous on the ice, and he's going to bring that calmness, kind of like what Caden Gooley does, but unfortunately for Gooley, he's injured at the moment. But something about Caden Gooley just brings that, you know what I'm trying to say? He just brings out that, like, calamity, and, you know, he's able to keep the pace of what's been going on. So I'm not surprised that we didn't see or didn't feel like Chris Kreider was doing a lot on the ice, but I think that's part of his game. He just does his job, and he does his job very well.
0: Yeah, it sounds like you're describing yourself on the pitch there. That's what it sounds like to me. But that's a good shout. That's a good shout on Caden Gooley right there.
11: Yeah.
0: Because I get what you mean. The only problem is that, you know, we don't get to see him all that much in the lineup. We don't get to see him healthy and clicking on all cylinders. But when he is in there, he's a calming presence, and he's a different presence than what the Canadiens are used to back there on the blue line.
11: Yeah.
0: Make sure to give us a call here at 514-790-1690. That's 514-790-1690. Or send us a text at 11690 as well. We want to hear from you. The one Hab you're most excited to watch this season: does Arbor Jacki play on September 29th in Toronto? And what is a successful season to you for the Montreal Canadiens? Let's go back to the phone lines right now. Let's go to Mike giving us a call in lovely Burlington. Mike, good evening. Thank you for giving us a call on the Delmar postgame show.
12: Yeah, good evening. Thank you, and also for taking my call. Kind of a quick question for you. When is your, or has it already, the program you usually host on Sunday mornings?
0: Oh, the starters, yes. So Saturdays and Sundays from 10 to 12 with Simon Salikas. That will be starting in October.
12: Oh, October. And what time does it start again?
0: 10 to 12.
12: 10 to 12. Okay, so same time slot as last year.
0: Yeah.
12: Okay, to answer your questions, I want to watch Demidov. I mean, obviously there are several players, but I want to see what he does
0: tonight.
12: Sophomore.
0: Hey, Mike, he looked unbelievable tonight, Demidov.
12: Oh, I mean, in fairness, the Leafs did send a very, very B lineup. But I have the utmost faith in Demidov that his talent will, you know, carry over, and he'll continue to grow as a player as the years go on. I mean, you know, even at when guys reach 24, 25, 26, they're learning something, and that's the beautiful thing about this Canadian squad. Growth will keep coming. You know, like I've always said, once you're into your 30s, you're not going to get any better. You're not going to learn anything that you don't already know. So that's question number one. Number two,
0: Arbor Jacki.
12: Order, I guess.
0: Does he play on September 20th?
12: Yeah, I'm going to say yes. provided he has a camp, and that's going to tie in with my comment after I answer the third question. Mm-hmm. I'm going to expect a similar year, high 90s, close to 100 points in that range. It's going to be a competitive run for the NHL. There's a lot of, as we know, parity in the league. Mm-hmm. Last year, the Habs are fortunate, not too many key injuries, a few guys here and there, but nothing significant. But with the talent and the depth, as long as it's no one, too significant out for an extended period, they'll be good. So high 90s, around the flirting around the 100-plus point mark again, if,
0: Interesting.
12: Ryan Bocker,
0: they got 100,
12: I watched
0: 106
12: the,
0: last
12: game out of
0: year,
12: Toronto.
0: 106 points last
12: and
0: year.
12: And Reinbacher, it's just, you just focus in on guys that, I know what, for example, Deneau's going to do, and he scored a real nifty goal tonight. Great feat from Bolduc. Oh, my God, it was just, it was a goal scorer's goal. And, here's a guy in his mid-30s who's a checker. Yeah. But Reinbacher, just the first thing you notice is his hockey sense. He knows where to be. He broke up a few passes. He knew where to be in his zone. Competent, I guess that's the word. Not spectacular, but very competent. And, again, here's a guy who missed a lot of time with injuries. So his development has been, somewhat curtailed. So I liked him tonight for the game in Toronto. Engstrom, not as, he was okay. I just think Reinbacher's ahead of him in the pecking order. And so we'll see. Again, that's what the rest of training camp's for. We're not, cutting guys or promoting them here on September 19th. Who else did I like tonight? Meshar, even though he didn't get much playing time, he's the one first-round pick that I just don't think is going to live up to any significant expectations. But I noticed hustle from him. I think he knew he was going to get minimal playing time along with Samuel Poulin. But Meshar, he hustled tonight, and that line actually scored a – it was a meaningless goal. It was the Habs already scored the empty net goal.
0: Yeah,
12: they got,
0: I saw that.
12: Puck back, and they were like kind of zigzagging under a minute, and they scored actually a ninth goal. It was like 4th-1. It was a nice goal, but it wasn't nothing significant. But for those guys, they got noticed, and I'm sure the coaches will kind of, hey, that was a good give and go you guys had there. But even the panel on TSN TV was talking a lot of Reinbacher because, obviously with Gouley out. The one thing I want to mention, it was kind of funny. It's preseason. Everyone's in chill mode. A lot of empty seats in Toronto, a lot of no-shows because, people are likely at home watching the Blue Jays, hoping they'll do something.
0: Well, I think we can close the book on that.
12: Yeah, I know. You can close the book on that. But what was funny, even though it was preseason and it was very faint, it wasn't loud, but you could hear it, and the announcers commented on it, was the Habs fans at the Scotiabank Arena in Toronto doing the ole ole chant. It wasn't loud, but it was noticeable enough for them to make a reference to it. I guess they're trying to, I guess the fans want to get warmed up too, assuming we win that season opener in Toronto, you want to get those vocal cords strong and, focused on
0: best
12: the,
0: fans in the
12: world,
0: Mike. Best fans in the world. Best fans in the world, baby.
12: That's I want to ask one more question. Bryce Pickford, I know he had shoulder surgery in the offseason, and we know the fabulous season he had out west with Madison Hat. How long is his recovery period for? Do you have any idea?
0: I don't know. We're not privy to that information. I know the Canadians hold it very close to their chest. But, Mike, thank you so much for
12: calling us on
0: this Saturday night. Appreciate it. Looking forward to hearing from you again. There he goes, Mike in Burlington. Giving us a call. You give us a call, 514-790-1690. Let's take a quick break. We'll come back, hopefully get to some more callers. If not, we will hear from the players who spoke after the game, Ivan Demidov, Yuri Slavkovsky, and Arber Jacki, who is a big topic of conversation in this Montreal Canadiens training camp. It's the Del Mar postgame show on TSN 690. I'm Peter Vriones with Osa Iare. 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
0: Welcome back. 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I'm Peter Vriones with OSA ERA. We're with you for another 20 minutes or so before we sign off for the night. A 4-3 victory here at Bell Center for the Montreal Canadiens over the Toronto Maple Leafs, and a 4-1 victory at Scotiabank Arena in Toronto for the Habs against the Toronto Maple Leafs. Yes, you're hearing that correctly. It was a split squad sweep, triple S for the Montreal Canadiens. It's time to get to more of your calls, so give us a call, 514-790-1690. Osa, I mean, yeah. Nice victory tonight for the Canadiens. I have a question for you.
11: Yeah.
0: Should the preseason be abolished?
11: Abolished.
0: Abolished in all sports.
11: No.
0: Why?
11: Absolutely not. Because
0: you could speak to it, right? You're an athlete. You're the best athlete at TSN 690 by a pretty wide margin, but it's a low bar.
11: John Still?
0: Yeah, come on. It's a low bar, though. It's a low bar, but you still are the best athlete at TSN 690. So do you enjoy preseason action?
11: I personally love preseason just because it mentally prepares you for the games that actually matter. Because if you just jump into the season, you might just start off a bit more sluggish than usual. Preseason training is super important. And just having preseason games, it allows your coach and just yourself as a player just to get used to maybe playing at something different. They might throw out a different formation. They might throw out a different lines in this case if you're playing hockey. But getting rid of preseason, I don't believe in it. I like preseason, but I'm not a professional athlete, so I don't know.
0: Well, I mean, you're pretty damn close to
11: Pretty close.
0: You played Division I soccer for years
11: in
0: the States, which is
11: And I hated level. I hated preseason training, but the actual games I think are needed. Yeah.
0: Yeah, because I guess I was gonna say, can't you just practice more? But
11: it's not the same.
0: Yeah, you can't simulate game speed. You just can't do it.
11: No,
0: it's a totally different beast. And we did see the Canadians get off to a pretty good start tonight.
11: Yeah.
0: Three more preseason games left to go. Yes, three more, because there's five.
11: Don't sound interested.
0: And then two split squads.
11: That's, yeah.
0: I was just doing the math in my head.
11: There you go.
0: I'm also no math guy. Not an athlete or a math guy here on TSN 690. I used to be an athlete, but, you know.
11: Baseball.
0: I could still play.
11: There you go.
0: But, you know, you're athlete mogging me right now, as the kids say. Oh, so let's get to some more of your calls, 514-790-1690. Let's go to Corey from Ontario. Good evening, Corey. Thanks for calling us.
1: Hey, how are you?
0: Doing well. How are you?
1: Not too bad. I haven't called since Thomas Fleischman's been on the team.
0: Whoa, that's a long time. Well, thank you for giving us your vote of confidence, Corey. I mean, interesting that you would call on a preseason Saturday night for the first time.
1: Well,
0: when was that, Thomas? How long ago was that? I can't even remember.
1: Oh, geez. Last time I called, I actually called it on the air. I said, I can't say the F word on the air, but holy Fleischman, what a play.
0: Well, thank you for giving us a call tonight. Really appreciate it, Corey. What were your thoughts on the game? Quick thoughts.
1: Well, thanks to TSN Toronto, I couldn't see the actual game, but I heard it now and then. I didn't hear much of Kreider, but the young guys sounded really good.
0: Well, tell me about the game in Toronto then. Tell me about your thoughts over there.
1: Dano looked good. Okay. As usual, on the face-offs. Toronto young guys over there, they tried.
0: Yeah.
1: But what I really want to talk about was Kreider. I know people talk about, and they have a grudge against Kreider doing the whole price thing.
0: Yeah.
1: Accidentally on purpose, as Press said. But it's been 10, 12 years. People got to get over it. It's said and done. Now
0: Preach,
1: he's here.
0: Corey.
1: He knows he has to help the team now. So, people got to get over it and get with him.
0: Yeah, I agree with you. And I think the moment that Chris Kreider scores a big goal for these Montreal Canadiens, all of that will be forgotten. But I mean, we'll see. We'll see, but we didn't really hear any boos or any chirping from the Bell Center crowd tonight, so I think that's all in the rear view. Corey, you want to answer our questions?
1: Yeah, sure. What is it?
0: Yeah, so the one Hab that you're most excited to watch this season?
1: You know, my expectations are for... I want to say Demidov, but that's everybody's choice.
0: You can say Demidov. I'm very excited to see what he looks like.
1: I want Newhook to step up this year.
0: Okay. And what? How do you quantify that? Like, if Alex Newhook steps up, what kind of production are we talking about here?
1: Well, clearly, we don't have a second line center.
0: Mm-hmm.
1: That's Kapanen's spot, apparently, but. I think he's a second line center. I want him to get 50 points.
0: Okay, I think it's a lofty goal, but it's not out of the question. He was on that pace last year. Had he not sustained that injury,
1: exactly. And he was a dude in the playoffs. He was the guy.
0: Some big goals for the Canadians in the postseason for sure. Now my second question, Corey: does Arbor Jacki play on September 29th in Toronto?
1: Does Pezzetta play?
0: Does Pezzetta? I don't know. I don't know. I couldn't care less about what the Leafs are fielding out there, to be honest. But
1: yeah.
0: I don't think that should. That's what you should base your decision off of, in my opinion, Corey.
1: First game,
3: I want Jacque out there. Mm-hmm. I want him to play. I like his game. I like his toughness. I think he knows what he has to do this year because he didn't play a lot last year.
0: Yeah.
3: So I think he's up to the task.
0: Okay, I like that. And then finally, what does a successful Montreal Canadiens season look like for you?
3: First in the division.
0: First in the division. Wow. Well, that's going to be a tall task considering what Florida did this offseason. Tampa Bay's not going anywhere. We'll see on Buffalo and whatnot. But interesting how you went regular season and not playoffs. Like, are playoffs more of a crapshoot to you, Corey? And you just kind of could see, you know,
3: I want to start division, win the division, and then go from the playoffs.
0: Okay, I like that. Well, Corey, thank you so much.
3: I had low expectations last year, and they exceeded that fully. Mm-hmm.
0: Yeah, they were great. Were great in the playoffs last year.
3: Go from there.
0: That was a fun ride. Well, Corey, thank you so much for calling us for the first time since Thomas Fleischmann was a Montreal Canadian, and looking forward to hearing from you again this season.
3: Yeah, thank you very much. Love your show, guys.
0: Thank you. Thank you. There he goes. Corey from Ontario giving us a call. We've got time for a couple more. Give us a call, 514-790-1690. Osa, what's a successful Canadian season to you? I haven't asked you yet.
11: Peter, in all seriousness, it's cup or bust. No, I'm just kidding.
0: Why? Why not?
11: No,
0: Dream big, baby. Why not?
11: Peter. I'm going to channel my inner John Stiller.
0: Not cup or bust. Not cup or bust, but why can't we talk about the Stanley Cup? Why?
11: I don't think they're there yet.
0: Why
11: they don't have
0: that
11: a second line. They don't have a second line center.
0: Okay. I understand that. But would a team that doesn't think they could win the Stanley Cup go out and sign 35-year-old Chris Kreider for a year?
11: I think it's a great step in the right direction.
0: Okay.
11: I just think the actual window for the Habs to win the Stanley Cup is coming up. I genuinely believe before 2030 they're going to win the Stanley Cup. I just don't know what year it's going to be, but I can see the writing on the wall. For this season, my expectations are at least to make it past the second round.
0: Okay.
11: As another caller mentioned earlier, at least finished. I would like to see them finish first in the division, honestly.
0: That's tough,
11: okay. But we're dreaming big, like you said.
0: Yeah.
11: But for me, those are my actual expectations.
0: Okay.
11: Yeah.
0: Now, what if Dylan Larkin goes to sleep today and he wakes up tomorrow and sees that the Canadians swept the Leafs in a split squad sweep? And he says, I'm going to add the Montreal Canadiens to my trade list. If Dylan Larkin is a Montreal Canadian, are they cup contenders? Damn good player. Five straight 30-goal seasons.
11: That's a great question.
0: But, he hasn't added the Canadiens to his trade list.
11: No.
0: So we're adding
11: that
0: caveat.
11: We're dreaming.
0: But what if he goes to bed and has a realization when he wakes up in
11: the morning? I think if you get a player like Dylan Larkin and you get another reliable goaltender, the Habs have a chance.
0: A goaltender?
11: Yeah, okay, a backup.
0: Okay.
11: Yeah,
0: wow.
11: I think Dobesh has proved that he could be the number one in Montreal. After what I saw last season, I'm 100% convinced. But, you know, if something does happen, you do want someone reliable, ready to step up and take that spot. So I think if you can get Dylan Larkin on the phone, Peter, I think we'll have a great chance here. But
0: I'm a convincing guy.
11: reach
0: I
11: out on Twitter.
0: You've got
11: connections.
0: I'll tag him. Yeah. I'll just tag him in a tweet.
11: Simon on there, too.
0: Say,
11: get
0: yo,
11: someone
0: Dylan.
11: Involved.
0: What's good, bro?
11: Let's go. Run it back. Dylan. Come on.
0: Yeah, let's go. Come on. Don't you want to be a part of this?
11: Right?
0: Come on. All right. We got time for a couple more callers, Osa?
11: Oh, yeah.
0: Okay. Give us a call, 514-790-1690. Let's go back to the phones. Let's go to John in Regina. John, good evening.
14: Hey, Pete. How you doing?
0: I'm doing great, John. Good to hear from you. You know what that means when I hear
14: What's that?
0: From Regina? It means that hockey season is back, baby. Hockey season is back.
14: That's right, because it's been a while since I talked to you, since we lost to Carolina, remember?
0: How could I forget, John?
14: How could
0: I forget that Eastern Conference? Oh, I mean, what a run that was.
14: That was.
0: You know, one of the constants throughout those entire playoffs was, you know, John from Regina giving us a call.
14: And Pete, the guy I'm looking forward to seeing is Florian Jacki. Did he ever kick some ass tonight?
0: He did. I saw that. But let me ask you this, John, because I know you love those rugged players. I know you love Florian Jacki. I know you love Arbor Jacki as well. I'm sure you were pretty fired up about the Chris Kreider move too. But
14: I liked it. But you know, Pete, I remember.
0: I understand.
14: Crashing the Carey Price, he cost us.
0: I understand.
14: Cup that year, but I'm willing to forgive him.
0: But what if he helps bring the cup to Montreal?
14: Then all is forgiven.
0: There you go. For Florian Jacki, I like the point that you're making. I like the point. But is there room for him on this team? And if there is, who comes out?
14: Well, Pete, I think there's room on the fourth line for him, and he could be the 13th forward.
0: Okay. But don't you want him playing games in Laval?
14: I do, but, you know, he's seasoned and he looks ready. He could have made the team last year, and I think if he continues this, they have to find a spot for him, and I think they will. And now, and same with Arbor, you know, Pete, that's not fair that they're not playing him like that. Last year, Pete, you know, in against Carolina, if Taylor Hall rams Lane Hudson's head in the board and Jacki's there, Jacki grabs him in a scrum, beats him up, and he's rendered useless for the rest of the series because he'd crap his pants every time Arbor would come near him. In fact, he'd fake an injury and hide so he didn't have to face Jacki.
0: Okay.
14: And so, Pete, you know what? I'm looking forward to this. Anytime you can beat the Leafs preseason, regular season, postseason, it's a statement. We're going to win the division. And Osa, you said something about a second-line center.
11: Oh, yeah.
14: Kapanen's going to do that until Michael Hage is ready.
0: Okay. Well, I don't...
11: Yeah.
0: That's not a this-year solution, though. That's not... And Michael Hage is not coming
14: Pete,
0: this year.
14: It will be in April. And they'll groom him, and they'll do something, and then he'll be the long-term center. And with Dylan Larkin, guys, you know, I thought about that, Pete, and I thought he would be the perfect for us, but after his attitude in that press conference...
11: You're not a fan.
14: I want Kent Hughes to stay 10 feet away from him.
0: Okay. Okay, all right. The next question here that we got for you, John, is, I think you probably answered it already. Does Arbor Jacki play on September 29th?
14: I can barely hear you, Pete.
0: You hear me now?
14: Yeah, I can. I didn't hear your question.
0: Okay, the next question that we have for you, Arbor Jacki, does he play on September 29th in Toronto?
14: Yes, I think he does.
0: Why?
14: I think he plays.
0: Okay. All right,
14: Pete,
0: short,
14: you know,
0: and sweet.
14: I flipped to the other game, and David Reinbacher, man, did he ever look good. You know, he's an eye-opener, and if this continues, Caden made a glass Gooley can hit the road.
0: It's interesting. That's interesting. All right, and finally here for you, you hear me now? You hear me now,
14: yep.
0: John? Okay, so
14: yep,
0: what is a successful Montreal Canadiens season for you?
14: The team progressing from where they went, the 106-point season, to 112 to 115. Demidov stepping up, getting 85 to 90. Same with Slavkovsky. And Caulfield scores another 50 goals, and Hudson gets 88 points.
0: Okay, I like that. Well, John, I know that hockey is back because you are calling TSN 690 yet again. So thank you so much, and I'm looking forward to hearing from you again.
14: You will, Pete, throughout the season. Thank you, my friend, and we'll talk to you again.
0: Yeah, great. Well, there he goes. John from Regina giving us a call here on the Del Mar Postgame Show. All right, Osa, he brought the heat.
11: He brought the smoke.
0: he wants all the smoke.
11: Yeah,
0: he wants the Jacki brothers in there to resemble the Hansen brothers from Slapshot. I mean, this is...
11: Got the Gooley dig in there.
0: Yeah.
11: got the Gooley dig.
0: I don't necessarily agree with that because I think Caden Gooley's a heck of a defenseman in the National Hockey League, but he can't stay healthy.
11: Yeah.
0: It sucks.
11: Yeah. It's unfortunate.
0: It is unfortunate because you feel for him to a certain degree.
11: 100%.
0: Because he is such a valuable player for this team when he's in there.
11: Yeah, and the Canadians, they always just play better when Caden Gooley is healthy. It's just a fact, honestly. If you just look at the stats and you look at the games that he's involved in, it just seems like he's just a core piece of the Montreal in general. So when he's not healthy, you got to look for other players to step up. And I think that's kind of where Chris Kreider's going to come in.
0: Yeah.
11: Step in.
0: I think you're bang on with that assessment. Now, what about you when it comes to the questions here that I have on the Del Mar postgame show, Osa?
11: Yeah.
0: The one Hab that you're most excited to watch this season?
11: Lane Hudson.
0: I think that's my answer, too.
11: Yeah. He's just so exciting. Every time he's on the puck, I just feel like he's going to make something happen. He has that confidence. And I think everyone forgets how young he is, which makes it even crazy. More amazing. So Lane Hudson for me all the way.
0: Lane Hudson, by the way, sixth in Norris Trophy voting last year.
11: Yeah.
0: So, like, I mean, what does year three look like for this guy? He's
11: right?
0: Incredible.
11: Yeah.
0: He is
11: fantastic.
0: Off the charts.
11: Yeah.
0: And, I mean, must watch. You said
11: he
0: it
11: is
0: right
11: must
0: there.
11: Watch. Yeah.
0: Box office.
11: Yeah.
0: What he did today in overtime was probably worth the price of admission for all of those fans in attendance. And there were a lot of fans in attendance here in Montreal, unlike Scotiabank Arena in Toronto. But crickets, you can hear
11: crickets.
0: The crickets over there. what do you think about Arbor Jacki? Like, I know there's an opening here with Caden Gooley being injured, but do you think he gets in here, or is that David Reinbacher's spot?
11: Unfortunately for Jacki, I think Reinbacher, that's his spot to take, unfortunately. I'm trying to think of the right words here. I just think with Reinbacher, as harsh as it is to say, he is the future of what the Canadians want to be. And it's hard sometimes to keep reliving in the past, but I think you got to give the younger player a shot just to see what they're capable of.
0: Yeah, and I think you're pretty bang on there, Osa, because you mentioned, okay, I don't know if he's going to live up to the hype of being a fifth overall pick.
11: Right, but you need to see.
0: You need to see,
11: exactly.
0: For sure. And if you take a look at his draft class, there are so many of those players that have already played a valuable role in the National Hockey League. But
11: right. You
0: mentioned the second-line center is a big need. You mentioned, you know, a reliable backup goaltender, although I don't agree with you there necessarily.
11: You think there's enough?
0: I think Sam Montembeault can regain his form and be the backup. And I think I have confidence in Jakub Dobish being the number one. And then you fast forward a couple of years, Jacob Fowler, I think, is going to be able to take over the reins and be the guy for you. So
11: exactly.
0: I don't agree with you there. But another need
11: that
0: we didn't mention is a top four right-hand shot defenseman. And to me, if David Reinbacher can be the guy that was promised when he was drafted, that's your guy right there. That's the need that is filled. Top four right-hand shot defenseman. I mean, for crying out loud, the guy played 22 minutes tonight in Toronto. If he can string together some performances like that, then I think...
11: It's a no-brainer.
0: I think you absolutely have to give him a shot. And, I mean, if we're comparing him to Jacki and Struble, you know, the two guys that he's going to be competing with here, Jacki was around 21 minutes tonight, so you want to get a long look at him. And Jaden Struble was around 21 minutes as well. But I truly believe that David Reinbacher, as soon as this season, can fill that spot.
11: I agree.
0: We'll see. We'll see how it all shakes out. But hard
11: not to think
0: about those
11: possibilities. He definitely still has to earn that spot.
0: He does.
11: 100%. But
0: does.
11: I just think if you're the Montreal Canadiens and you want to take that next step after what you accomplished last season, you've got to take that gamble and see if he's going to live up to the hype.
0: Well, okay, he's got to earn the spot, but
11: right.
0: I feel like you also just have to see if he can do it.
11: Yeah,
0: like,
11: you have to.
0: Okay, let's say, we go out there on Monday against the Ottawa Senators, and he sucks.
11: Yeah.
0: He's not good. It's one game.
11: Yeah.
0: I feel like you just got to throw him in there. If he's healthy to start the season, knock on wood.
11: Yeah.
0: Knock on wood.
11: Knocking for you here.
0: I knocked as well.
11: Okay,
0: I knocked as
11: good,
0: well.
11: Good.
0: But if he's healthy and ready to go, I think it's sink or swim.
11: I agree.
0: It's a little harsh because he hasn't been able to stay healthy, and he has struggled to be consistent in professional hockey since being drafted. but I think you just have to give him that chance and see if he can handle it.
11: It's a little harsh, but it is where the Canadians are right now. They're kind of, I think the entire fan base and the organization knows this is the window. This is it for the Montreal Canadiens. Within the next couple of years, they have the opportunity to build something really special and win maybe plural cups if it happens. So I think for Reinbacher, you have to have that gamble. You have to put him in.
0: I think so. Yeah. And it's going to be something to monitor throughout 100%. The preseason. But, I mean, it just makes sense to me.
11: I agree.
0: And if you start the season that way, then you don't have to take the gamble later on in the season when the games start to get a little bit more important. I think that's just the way I see it. So go give him that spot. You've waited this long. See what you have in the kid. And if he doesn't have it, then let him go down to the AHL and get better.
11: Exactly. There's no loss here on any situation that you do. As long as you include him in the squad, there's no loss.
0: And part of me really wanted to see David Reinbacher here in Montreal tonight.
11: Yeah.
0: But then again, I mean, I think it was a great test for him to go up against Austin Matthews and John Tavares and William Nylander over there in Toronto. I think that was ultimately the smarter decision, and I think the Canadians did that so they could see how he stacks up against that top talent.
11: Yeah.
0: Because I don't think...
11: Pressure test.
0: Yes, I don't think Alex Carrier and Lane Hudson are going to be playing together. That just... No.
11: That doesn't
0: too small.
11: Make too, yeah, no. That doesn't
0: too
11: make
0: small.
11: Sense. No.
0: As brilliant as Lane Hudson is, I don't think you can surround him with another small defenseman. So we'll see. We'll see what the Canadians do. But it's going to be a very interesting conversation as the days roll on here. Osa, that's it for us. Time flew.
11: Right? Peter, we do have one more caller, though. He's been waiting a little
0: okay,
11: bit
0: fine.
11: Here.
0: Okay, fine. Who is it?
11: We've got Emilio here from Montreal on
0: okay.
11: the line.
0: Okay, Emilio. Welcome to the Del Mar Postgame Show. I totally forgot that we had another caller. That's on me. That is not on Osa. But Emilio, good evening. Thank you for calling us. Emilio?
4: Hello?
0: Hey, how's it going, Emilio?
4: Good, you? I was at the game in Montreal tonight.
0: Oh, yeah? Did you enjoy it?
4: Yeah, it was really nice. Lena Tinda and Demidov Caulfield, they're just really, really good.
0: Yeah? Who's your favorite player?
4: Lena Hudson.
0: Lena Hudson, yeah. I mean, yeah, me too. He's Same. So much fun to watch. So much fun to watch. Okay, Emilio, what did you think of the game today? What was your favorite part of the game?
4: My favorite part of the game was the overtime winner when Caulfield gave it to Hudson and Hudson gave it back to Caulfield.
0: Yeah, that was a sweet give and go. Huh? I think we're going to see that a lot this season. Okay, yeah. I know you said Lane Hudson's your favorite player, so I'm going to skip that question. Are you a fan of Arbor Jacki?
4: Yes, I am a fan of Arbor Jacki. I like his play style. I mean, we need a player like that mm-hmm. on a hockey team. But since Gouley's injured, I don't know if Reinbacher should take the spot or Jacki.
0: Okay. Well, if you had to pick one to play against the Toronto Maple Leafs on September 29th, who are you picking?
4: I'm picking Arbor Jacki.
0: Interesting. So you love the skill, you love Lane Hudson, you love Cole Caulfield, but you like the big, tough, mean guys too, huh, Emilio?
4: Yeah, I think, we need it, certainly against Toronto, it's big rivals.
0: Absolutely, even though it's the first game of the season. You want to start off on the right note. Okay, so, Emilio, I'm sure you're a very big Montreal Canadiens fan, right?
4: Yeah.
0: Okay, and you were very excited to see them make the conference final last year?
4: Yeah.
0: Okay, so I'm going to ask you this question. What is a successful Montreal Canadiens season to you? What do they have to do?
4: So, obviously, make the playoffs and... Okay. Pass the second round and get into that 100-point range.
0: Okay.
4: Maybe 105 points would be a really successful season. And just every season they're getting better. So.
0: Yeah, okay. Well, I think you make some great points there, Emilio. And, hey, do me a favor, okay? Got to listen carefully.
4: Yeah.
0: I want you to call us back anytime on the Del Mar post-game show. You're awesome, man. Thank you.
4: Okay, you're welcome. Thank you for having me on.
0: Of course. There he goes. Emilio giving us a call who just...
11: Fantastic.
0: Leaving the bell. I mean, that's a quality call right there, Osa.
11: Oh, yeah.
0: There's no other way to put
11: that's
0: it.
11: That's why I saved him for the end.
0: I know. I know. And I'm so sorry that we took so long to get to you, Emilio, because that was...
11: Fantastic.
0: That was great radio for about 3 minutes, and that's what I live for.
11: 100%. I think you should take our job. I think he's earned it.
0: I think so as well.
11: Yeah.
0: I think so as well. Well, that's a great way to cap off the Del Mar postgame show, Osa, don't you think?
11: I agree.
0: Okay. Well, yeah. great job tonight.
11: You too.
0: Thank you. Thank you. This was
11: fantastic.
0: A lot of fun. Hopefully we get to do this again soon.
11: Yes.
0: And I'm looking forward to the next Montreal Canadiens broadcast on Monday as the Habs will be taking on the Ottawa Senators in Trois-Rivières. Should be a lot of fun.
11: Oh, yeah. Anytime the Montreal Canadiens are on TV, it's just a great time.
0: You're right.
11: Right?
0: You're right. They are a very fun team to watch and very fun team to cover. So you're bang on that. So, Osa, great job tonight. Thank you so much for putting it all together and being a great co-host. And I want to thank Victor Finley and John Goins as well for a tremendous play-by-play broadcast of the Montreal Canadiens. 4-3 victory over the Toronto Maple Leafs. It was a split squad sweep for the Habs and a lot of action here on the Del Mar postgame show. But that's it for us, for Peter Vriones, for Osa Iare. Thank you all so much for taking the time to call and text us. We'll hear from you again soon. The next Montreal Canadiens broadcast, as I mentioned, on Monday at 7 p.m. against the Ottawa Senators. That should be a lot of fun in Trois-Rivières. We will talk then. Good night, everybody.
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3: Start to the John Sumrall era. Welcome into game night here on ESPN Radio. The first year head coach is 46-12 over the last 5 years as a head coach between his time at Troy, Tulane, and Florida. Why, oh, why was Florida really the only team pursuing John Sumrall? I know he interviewed at Auburn. He interviewed at Auburn before he got the Tulane job. Why were more teams not beating down this guy's door?
4: Well, I mean, again, there is a certain perception of, you know, small schools, and when you are looking at, you know, some of these major programs, there's probably some inherent bias on some of the, you know, group of six schools and conferences that you have to make a splash higher and everything else. You have to have a big name, and you know, he certainly wasn't that coming in. I mean, he was a great coach. I think everybody knew that, and I think he was a good program builder, obviously, but whether you could do it at an SEC level becomes a completely different question. And he's proving here at the start that he is capable of doing it at this level. I mean, again, Florida, the offense continues to hum. It's impressive to watch. There are weapons all over the field for the Gators. And Aaron Filo is probably a year away, but that's a guy next year that will put himself probably in a Heisman conversation at some point in time before he departs college. And Buster Faulkner is another guy who's going to end up getting a job somewhere in the near future. Because as a play caller, he's been absolutely phenomenal. And again, I said, you know, and I did a write-up for ESPN.com in the beginning of the year. I looked at Florida. I said, I think they're going to be a lot better. I don't know if it's always going to translate into a lot of wins because they still play a murderer's row of a schedule, Mia. I mean, again, this was Auburn today. And again, I'm not trying to slight Auburn per se. But if you look at the rest of Florida's schedule, it is an absolute meat grinder. It's Ole Miss next week on the road at Missouri, who's ranked, South Carolina, Texas, Georgia, and Oklahoma all ranked in three consecutive weeks. So they play five top 25 teams over the next six games. And that's not fair, but it is life in a big conference, and we'll see what Sumrall could do in those games.
3: Ole Miss is currently in action. They currently lead LSU 32-24. The Tigers with first and goal, 1:55 remaining in that game. We'll keep you posted on that one. Win or lose, Ole Miss is going to be feeling some type of way when they roll into the Swamp next Saturday night, Zeno. And so as we evaluate the Gators' ceiling, that certainly has to be taken into consideration. Additionally, we don't know that Missouri, currently ranked 20 in the latest AP poll, is actually a top 25 unit, as they barely were able to sneak by tonight's competition. More on that here in just a second as well. South Carolina the next week, we saw them thumped this afternoon, 31-34, to the tune of a comeback victory by Kamario Taylor and the Mississippi State Bulldogs. And we really don't know what Texas and Oklahoma are. So give me an idea. Give me a number. What is the magic win total for Florida, in your estimation, to consider this an above-expectation season for John Sumrall in year one?
4: They get to 8 wins. That means, if I sort of project out their schedule, right? They got 3 in hand already. The final 3 games are at Kentucky, Vanderbilt, and Florida State. Those all seem fairly winnable for them, although credit to Kentucky for today. You know, that there's a home win against South Carolina. That's 7. That means one of those 5 teams that are currently ranked as we sit here right now on September 19th, they have beaten. You know, and I think that's a for a team that really kind of just stunk it up the last 2 years and was mediocre, for them to be an 8-win team with that schedule, I think is a great start to the John Sumrall era. They get to 9 and they knock off 2 of those teams. And listen, I think there's an upset waiting somewhere, whether it's Oklahoma, whether it's Georgia in the cocktail party at a neutral site at Mercedes-Benz Stadium here in Atlanta, or even Ole Miss next week. Like, you know, these are signature wins to start out his tenure at Florida. I think that put a real feather in his cap.
3: 8 is the magic number for one Mark Zeno. The Florida Gators are already 3-0 to begin year one of John Summerall's tenure as the head coach. Our Ian Fitzsimmons caught up with quarterback Aaron Filo and all-world running back Jaden Baugh following the 44-39 victory on the Plains against War Eagle.
5: Well, I'm here with Florida Gators quarterback Aaron Filo. Hey, big first road start for you. What was it like?
6: It was unbelievable, man. To come to this place with this group of guys, like, we talked about it all week. This is all we need right here. And we get the job done. This is all we need. Thank you, guys.
5: By the way, Alex Golas coming over, pure class from the Auburn head coach, coming over to Filo, the quarterback for the Florida Gators. So what have you learned about your squad that you didn't know through the first 3 weeks?
6: We're resilient, man. Like, things didn't go our way all the way in the game, and we bounced back. First quarter, you know, a little turnover there. We bounced back, and we played the game. It was awesome.
5: What about this guy standing next to me right now?
6: He's a dude, man. Like, I'm glad this dude's in the backfield with me. I'll tell you that.
5: I got Jaden Baugh here now, guys. 162 yards. No, you didn't know that?
7: No, I don't even look at it.
5: How'd it feel?
7: All right, we're going to go. We got a lot of work to do. I feel like we had a little bit too many penalties. We killed ourselves at times. The score could have been a lot different, but I'm glad we got the win.
5: What it meant to you when your head coach, John Sumrall, shows up at your house on Christmas Eve with his entire and his mom's dog to recruit you, what that mean to you to keep you here?
7: It honestly meant everything. Honestly, I can say that it showed so much character towards me and my family. It's bigger than just football. It's more about family, building connections, and we'll have this relationship forever.
5: As far as this squad, what should America know about the Florida Gators?
7: We back. We got a lot of work to do, and y'all going to see it. Everybody keep counting us out. Just keep doing it. We're going to be where our feet are. I can't wait to do it again.
5: Congratulations.
7: Thank you so much.
3: I am so glad that Ian brought up that re-recruiting story from Christmas Eve when John Sumrall and his entire family went up to Atlanta, Mark Zeno, to try to ensure Jaden Baugh stayed in Gainesville for another go-round. It may be the most underrated transaction of the college football offseason leading into 2026, because check these numbers out. Jaden Baugh, 4th straight game of 100-plus rushing yards. He is now 12th all-time in program rushing yards. He is 10th all-time in program rushing touchdowns. He has 8 rushing touchdowns in 3 games this season.
4: My column last week on ESPN.com, Heisman to watch, Jaden Baugh, 200-1. Likely not going to win it because it's become a quarterback award. But if we're putting Jeremiah Smith in the conversation, when it's all said and done, you're going to put Jaden Baugh in this conversation as well. He's likely going to be the number one running back drafted off the board next April when the NFL draft comes around. That's if he chooses to come out of college. But that's where he's projecting right now. He is a bad man. I mean, this is a dude. I don't want to put him exactly in this category, but he's very Derrick Henry-ish in the sense that there's a 220-pound running back who moves at a speed that 220-pound men are not supposed to move at.
3: Can I give you another comp that I know the Gator fans listening right now, driving home, whether they're up there in Jordan-Hare or driving around Gainesville, listening on ESPN Gainesville, are going to love? He's Fred Taylor. Fred Taylor, once again, playing for the Florida Gators. Think about that one. By the way, Florida is the first team to run for 200-plus on a DJ Durkin defense at Jordan-Hare. Jaden Baugh with the all-time record now against a DJ Durkin defense when he has been the defensive coordinator for War Eagle.
4: Real quick, pause. Sam Levitt missed a wide-open receiver in the end zone on
3: was just goal. About to update our listeners, but first, ESPN Radio is presented by Progressive Insurance. 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Mia O'Brien, Mark Zeno. What the heck just happened with Sam Levitt?
4: If they don't tie this game up, he's going to see that throw in his nightmares for the rest of his life.
3: 4th and goal, 1:03 remaining. Oxford, Mississippi is the site. A top 10 showdown between the 8th-ranked Ole Miss Rebels, the 7th-ranked LSU Tigers. Of course, their head coach spurred the Rebels, said, I can find more talent being the head coach of LSU. Well, Lane, Ole Miss just picked off Sam Levitt in the end zone with 58 seconds remaining after being held scoreless in the third quarter. Trinidad Chambliss puts on the cape. 7 points on the board. Oh, wait, make it 8 because of a two-point conversion. Mm-hmm. Ole Miss pushes its lead out to 32-24. They led 24-7 at the break. The Tigers storm back, but it does not look like it will be enough, Mark Zeno, as Lane Kiffin's old squad appears on the cusp of defeating.
4: I don't, after what we saw in Vanderbilt today, I'm not saying anything. That said, man, be safe out there in Oxford.
3: A good example of do not change the channel. Do not change this channel because we've still got a whole lot to get to here on game night on ESPN Radio. I did change my channel, by the way, when NC State did indeed turn Vanderbilt over, and I assumed the game was over. It was not over. We're going to give you the details as to why. We're also going to explain why Kentucky was able to upset Texas A&M. And yes, not a happy homecoming for Lane Kiffin. We will dive even further inside the numbers. LSU, Ole Miss, it's next on Game Night on ESPN Radio.
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5: Green had six tackles. Baseball, the Rangers have taken the lead in the AL West.
6: And now the pinch. And that's hit to deep left field. Straw going back. It is over his head. It's off the track and off the wall. Young just now at third being waved home. Stopping at third is Nimmo. It's an RBI double for Wyatt Langford and a 4-1 Ranger lead.
5: 105.3 The Fan with the Rangers 6-2 win over Toronto. That on top of the Braves beating the Astros 6-3 on ESPN Radio gives Texas a one-game lead on Houston in the division. Cleveland beat the A's 12-6. The Guardians holding on to a game lead on the White Sox in the AL Central. Chicago beat Detroit today 3-1.
14: Hey, it's Michelle Smallman, and coming up Monday, the Rams are coming off an uninspiring week one loss to the 49ers. With no Myles Garrett, should they be on upset alert against the Giants? It's on Sportsmanlike, 6 a.m. Eastern, right here on ESPN Radio, ESPN 2, and ESPNU.
26: Trips to the right, short side of the field. Haz goes in motion. There's the snap. And it's a fake on a handoff, keeping it Chambliss. He runs left. He's in the 10. He's in the 5. He's in the end zone. He caught them with their britches down. Touchdown, Ole Miss.
3: You can't spell Trinidad Chambliss without the bliss. And that is perhaps the only way to describe Oxford, Mississippi, following a 32-24 victory over those hated LSU Tigers. David Kellum on the final call from Learfield, what proved to be the game winner after Ole Miss Mark Zeno was held scoreless in the third quarter. Despite Trinidad Chambliss in the first half, 21 of 27 for 248 yards, two touchdowns, zero turnovers. Ole Miss a 24-7 lead at the break. They allowed LSU to climb right back into this thing, tied it up at 24 in the fourth, but Superman put on his cape when it mattered most, and he gets revenge on his former coach. But is that really the storyline? Is that what we need to focus on? Trinidad Chambliss and Ole Miss's revenge? Or are there other takeaways that we should be focusing in on from LSU and Lane Kiffin's first loss of 2026?
4: I mean, look, the revenge factor of this thing is significant. I think what you take away from this is that for as formidable as LSU looked in their first couple of games and for as much as they dominated Clemson, what do we learn? That is more of a statement on Clemson than it was necessarily on LSU. That's not to take anything away from the Tigers, who are, I still think, they're going to be one of the better teams in the country this year. What that means in the grand scheme of things, will they be a playoff team? How many wins will they have? Will they make a New Year's Six Bowl kind of deal? Who knows? You know, we'll see where that all shakes out. But I think when you boil it down manifestly, LSU is still, you know, is a work in progress. And I know they spent all this money, and I know they got the talent and everything else, but still, it takes a little while for all that to come together on a football field under a new coach and a new regime with new players and everything else. I mean, there's only been three installments of this version of LSU. So before we sit there and tell everybody how bad they are, we kind of got to let this percolate a little bit.
3: And something tells me that will be Lane Kiffin's opening line. This Ole Miss unit has largely been together. Obviously, some additions, some subtractions. Mm-hmm. The coaching staff most notable amongst those subtractions from that team that went to the Final Four of the college football playoff last year. In the same vein, I would say that this LSU defense did prove that maybe it wasn't just Clemson in the opener. in Baton Rouge. They held Ole Miss to 63 yards on the ground. Of course, Kiwon Lacy exited the second half of this game with a shoulder injury. He got banged up in the opener against Louisville as well. It's obviously a storyline to watch. The passing defense with 363 yards through the air by Trinidad Chambliss and Ole Miss. Yeah, that leaves a little bit to be desired, but I do think that this defense of LSU, when Sam Levin and the offense were getting bogged down in the first half, did prove something to me, especially throwing up an old goose egg in the third frame against Trinidad Chambliss, who so many are now proclaiming as the Heisman frontrunner.
4: Yeah, I mean, I guess.
3: How about this? You've been raving about Alabama and their in-game adjustments.
4: Yeah.
3: I saw some in-game adjustments from Blake Baker, the defense coordinator from LSU, clearly in the second half, coming out of the halftime locker room.
4: It's what good coaches do. I mean, there's not a world where you can go through. There's very few football games you go through with, you know, a sense of like, you know, everything we planned is went exactly as we thought, and we didn't have to make any adjustments and everything else. That's not reality. So the coaches who make adjustments are the coaches who end up, you know, benefiting from it the most. But I think more than anything for LSU, Mia, we have to kind of evaluate this over the long haul. We're going to pick apart individual games and everything else, and this is going to be viewed through the lens of Lane's decision to leave Ole Miss for LSU, and then Ole Miss comes back and beat them, and that's what everybody's going to talk about. Let's talk in a month and see where both those teams are. Ole Miss is going to head down to the swamp next week. If Ole Miss loses to Florida, what does that mean about the win they just had over LSU?
3: It's going to have a lot of people questioning the value of LSU, which is hilarious because we know that this is an LSU team that also is going to have a gauntlet to face in the SEC. They travel, or rather they host, I should say, Texas A&M. They do not play Florida, so we would not get to have the transitive property proper evaluation when all is said and done. But yes, people will write Ole Miss off if they were to be upset by the Gators in the Swamp next week, 1,000%.
4: Yeah, projection for that line, again, I don't know. I think Ole Miss will be a probably close to a 6-point favorite.
3: Speaking of lines, given that you are our resident expert when it comes to all things lines, spreads, oh so much more on the odds front with our friends at DraftKings Sportsbook, Mark Zeno. Yesterday, Trinidad Chambliss was 50-1 to be the number one overall pick in the NFL draft this upcoming April. He's 6 foot on a good day. He's 205 pounds. But again, I look at the Twitter timeline, listening to our friends in Bristol at HQ.
4: Mm-hmm.
3: Everyone can't help but react to this game, and I understand we're all prisoners of the moment, but they say, this guy's a winner. I want this guy on the Jets. I want this guy on the Falcons. Is Trinidad Chambliss an NFL quarterback?
4: He's not the number one overall quarterback taken. You're not going to get past Arch. There's too much of what NFL skill set and NFL offenses and NFL executives look at when they want to model a quarterback for, I think, Arch to not be the number one overall pick. That said, you know, I mean, Lamar Jackson didn't fit the mold of what people wanted in an NFL quarterback, and turns out he's okay, if you like two-time MVP sort of things, as your franchise quarterback. So who knows what Trinidad is going to be at the next level. There's certainly a lot of reason to believe he will be very successful, but for some guys, it translates well, and some guys, it doesn't. I mean, you know, we're trying to forecast too far down the road, again, without even knowing who is drafting yet anywhere in the top five. I mean, it's a fun question to ask, Mia, but in reality, let's let him finish this season first and find out what the totality is of his entire product. I mean, again, it could go bad. You know, I'm not wishing it for it to go bad on the young man, but things could turn very quickly. I mean, there are a lot of teams who start out 3-0, 4-0, and their season goes, woo, and we're in a whole different conversation.
3: So let's focus then on the short-term projections. Let's look ahead to the upcoming schedule for both LSU and Ole Miss following the Rebels' 32-24 victory in Oxford, Mississippi this evening. As mentioned, LSU will host Texas A&M next week. They will then have McNeese State at home, a rare non-conference game early October. Typically that's reserved for somewhere in the middle of November in the SEC scheduling. But okay, LSU, certainly an opportunity to fine-tune some things against Will Wade's old stomping grounds, ironically enough. Then they travel to Lexington. Then they host this upstart Bulldog squad. So let's just focus on the next four for LSU before we look at Ole Miss's upcoming schedule. How do you see the next 4 weeks playing out from what we've learned in the first three weeks of the 2026 college football season, Zeno. How do you see this playing out over the next month?
4: For Ole Miss?
3: For LSU. So LSU, you're good. LSU home against A&M, another top 10 showdown next week, home against McNeese State, at Kentucky, home against Mississippi State.
4: I'll even do you one better. I mean, if they end up winning five straight, okay, and they are 7-1, they're still ranked in the top 10. They have a home game with Alabama, and they're probably still in position to put themselves in the SEC championship game. Like, that's why you can't overreact to this stuff. You know, I mean, the SEC will tend to cannibalize itself. This isn't the Big Ten where it's really a three-horse race. You know, Oregon, Indiana, Ohio State, and even Oregon with a loss to Oklahoma State. I mean, it's not a conference loss, obviously, but still, it's a three-horse race there, and everybody else is kind of just fighting for whatever else is left over. The SEC will cannibalize itself. I mean, there's going to be another loss somewhere from somebody in the SEC. A&M lost to Kentucky today, for crying out loud. So that changes things. I mean, Alabama struggled with Florida State for a quarter and then whooped their you-know-whats. You know, Texas, again, hasn't really gotten to their conference schedule yet, and they have to go on the road to Tennessee next week. So, I mean, there's a lot of L's that are going to sneak up here that are going to change the complexion of what the SEC looks like. I'm not going to get spun around the axle about one loss for LSU, especially, again, when there's a realistic chance they'll be favored in each of the next five games, regardless of the venue and where they're going. They'll be favored at home against A&M. They'll be favored on the road at Kentucky, and they'll likely be favored on the road at Auburn. They're certainly going to be favorites in all their home games. So if they end up 7-1, who's complaining about the Ole Miss loss? Nobody. No
3: one. Because the Ole Miss and LSU are probably most likely both in the college football playoff picture at that point in time.
4: So, like, the overreaction to this will be what it will be, because that's part of the cycle that we in the business that we live in. We have to make everything bigger than it is and grander than it is. And then there's a small select few of us who objectively look at the game and go, okay, it's a loss. Still everything in front of them. I mean, LSU can still win the SEC, folks. They could still be a top four seed in the college football playoff. Would that shock anybody if they were?
3: No, not at all.
4: Okay.
3: Not at all. But tonight is all about Ole Miss. 32-24. They
4: What's
3: knock
4: going
3: off
4: on in Oxford
3: Lane
4: right now?
3: Kiffin. We might need a live report. 888-729-3776. If you're in Oxford, Mississippi right now, we'd love to hear from you and get a description of what the scene currently looks like. Ole Miss prevails in Lane Kiffin's homecoming. Florida victorious over Auburn on the Plains, 44-39. Should be noted, Ole Miss now turns around, hits the road, and will be in Gainesville next Saturday
4: night.
3: I can't wait
4: to bet Florida next week. I can't
3: What's that early line? Where are you thinking that's going
4: to
3: be right now?
4: I'm saying somewhere between 5.5 and 6. I'm waiting to see if a line pops up somewhere. I will keep scouring.
3: You're going to keep scouring. We are going to keep spanning the SEC. Mark Zeno, you mentioned Kentucky, an upset over Texas A&M. Alabama, a 50-burger on FSU. We will span the Southeastern Conference on the other side here on Game Night on ESPN Radio and the ESPN app.
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3: Two states over, I guess one state over technically. Columbus, Georgia is right on the border. Auburn, Alabama, it's right there on a river. Mm-hmm. At least that's what they tell me. Yep. John Summerall quoted saying as much, Mark Zeno, when asked about Auburn with a team that his Florida Gators just defeated 44-39. And if he interviewed for the Tigers head coaching job, quote, "Who said I interviewed for that job? They didn't want me and I didn't want them." Lot of love lost, or rather no love lost, across the Southeastern Conference today in a day that was filled with plenty of upsets. You could argue Ole Miss upsetting the 7th-ranked Tigers, certainly on that list. And then, of course, Florida and Auburn. Kentucky goes into College Station, their third road win against an AP top 10 team since 2023. That is the best mark in the FBS. Alabama continues to roll tide, roll 50-36 over Florida State. A whole lot of other games I want to get to. But first, let's hear from Pete Golding, the head coach of the Ole Miss Rebels. He's with our Laura Rutledge following the 8-point victory over his former boss.
38: And all the noise, Coach, all the emotion, it ultimately comes down to your defense sealing this win. How would you describe tonight?
39: It was a team effort, man. Just so proud of our guys. They played their ass off. They took offense, defense, special teams, and they were focused all week as a special group. Man, God is good.
38: When you think about Trinidad Chambliss, there's probably nobody you'd rather have the ball in his hands when everything's on the line. But another big performance from him tonight. What can you say about your quarterback?
39: He's a fierce competitor. You know, I told y'all before, I was like, as long as the ball's in six hands, we're good. So just happy for our guys.
38: When you think about all that's gone into this, you know that other staff for LSU so well. You know Coach Kiffin so well. How satisfying is this win for you and your fans tonight?
39: I think Glenn Boyce and Keith Carter might have a beer tonight. I know that.
38: Thank you, Pete. Congrats.
3: Zeno, your reaction to Pete Golding and his comments following arguably the biggest win of his coaching career in the regular season?
0: Yeah, I think there's a lot of people going to have a beer tonight in Oxford. That party will continue into the wee hours of the morning, as they say. It's a great win for Ole Miss. You can't take anything away from them, and they are a team that I think, if nothing else goes right for them this season, this sort of is the salve in what all went on, right? Not that I think they'll fall off the rails or anything, but this was the one win that they needed more than anything else. Now, again, if LSU goes on to win a national title, it's not going to make anybody in Oxford feel any better. But this is the one that they needed first. Because things could have gone in a very, you know, given their schedule, could go in a very bad direction. They also, too, will play four ranked teams as we currently sit here on September 19th in a five-week span, starting on October 17th to the third to last week of the regular season. So they don't have an easy schedule in front of them, particularly, again, next week, heading down to the Swamp. So I without being too prisoner of their moment, it was awesome that they pulled off the win. Let's see how they followed up.
3: Interesting note from Ryan Pagnetti, who used to work for both the Eagles, the Jags, and the Raiders on the analytics side of things, does a great job now on X and various platforms, breaking down both the NFL and college game. In 19 FBS games over the last five seasons, where the opposing play callers had previously been on the same staff the year before, the offense went under its implied team total 13 times, 68.4%. All the practice reps against each other may give the defense an informative edge. Perhaps Pete Golding had an idea what Charlie Weiss Jr. was rolling out there, Zeno. Would you agree? We always joke during training camp, the defense is ahead of the offense. Maybe Pete Golding had a little read on what Charlie Weiss Jr. might be drawing up for Sam Levitt and friends?
0: I mean, you have to understand the familiarity that's there. I mean, it matters. Every coach has tendencies. Every coach, you know, has things that they rely on more than others. And I don't think that, you know, Pete Golding is any different, and neither is Charlie Weiss from that standpoint. So knowing your opponent intimately well is a big part of how you can game plan against them. And look, you saw both teams punch and counterpunch tonight, right? It was a good chess match of a football game. And I think you saw that. Usually it comes down to execution. Again, Sam Levitt's going to see that pass in his nightmares for a long time. I forget who 44 on Ole Miss is, but the fullback, whoever it was, standing at the goal line, not a single Ole Miss player around him. And Sam Levitt just missed him.
3: We will talk about the LSU quarterback, who we've yet to hit on here on game night on ESPN Radio. 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Let's hear from the signal caller for the Rebels, Trinidad Chambliss with Holly Rowe, following the 8-point win.
1: Trinidad, you're just kind of looking around, soaking this in right now. What is this like in this moment for you and your team?
2: It's amazing.
4: Let's go, Wayne. I love you. Let's go. Let's go, baby. That's you.
2: God is good. God is so good. Our team is resilient, and I love him so much. I'm speechless. So I got my mouthpiece in.
1: There were a couple of moments in this game right before the half, a minute 27, you take it down and score. Again, late in this game, you run it in with your legs. Why are you so great in these moments, Trinidad?
2: I just trust in God. I trust in my preparation as well. We've worked our butts off this whole week and this whole year. And it's just go out and do it. You know, there's no thinking at that point. Just go out and go ball.
1: As you watch your defense try to close it out on that last goal line stand, what's going through your mind?
2: Just praying. I pray with Deuce, Horatio, and Jonte Cook. I say, God, if it's in your will for us to win, amen. But if not, you know, we'll give you all the glory and praise. But let us get this stop one time.
1: It's such a unique game. You are here with this huge moment because of Lane Kiffin, but you had to beat him tonight. What was this dynamic like for you?
2: It was a little weird seeing him on the other sideline and seeing the other coaches. But it is what it is, you know. We're competitors at the end of the day. It's just a football game, but I'm glad we got the win.
1: What is special about this Ole Miss team?
2: We don't quit. A lot of people may doubt us. They always doubt Ole Miss. I don't know why. We're here now. We're here to compete.
3: from zero-star recruit to a national championship at D2 Ferris State to, get this, Mark Zeno, his initial reported D1 offers when he entered the transfer portal in April of 2025, Temple, Western Kentucky, Marshall. Then Lane Kiffin picked up the phone. He brought Trinidad Chambliss to Oxford, Mississippi as Austin Simmons' backup. Here we fast forward to September 19th, 2026. He did not pick up the phone to head to Baton Rouge, but they are calling Baton Rouge and Oxford tonight. 32-24 is the final. Trinidad Chambliss not only prolific in this win, but the odds have shifted. According to our friends at DraftKings Sportsbook, Chambliss is now the favorite to win the Heisman Trophy at plus 295. Darian Mensah holding strong at plus 340. Zeno.
0: It's an overreaction.
3: We're prisoners of the moment. Isn't it fun?
0: My God.
3: Come on. Well, okay, so if we're prisoners of the moment, tell me about Sam Levitt. 30 seconds. Let's hear it.
0: Needs to play better. Needs to be more consistent.
3: What about the injury, though? Isn't it all the back spasms?
0: Okay, well,
3: I'm kidding.
0: Yeah. No, it's not that. But we need to acknowledge that's an overreaction to him being the Heisman favorite. That's nuts.
3: I don't know. I thought it was impressive what Trinidad Chambliss was able to do. 33 of 48, again, 21 of 27 in the first half. 363 passing yards, 2 passing touchdowns as Chambliss and the Rebels get the win over LSU. Elsewhere, as mentioned, Georgia a winner today. Kentucky an upset winner over No. 9 A&M today. And the Florida Gators victorious on the plains. We head up to Jordan-Hare for the very latest on John Summerall's first SEC win of his Florida tenure next here on Game Night on ESPN Radio.
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24: Chatting with Nick Callender, offensive lineman with the Montreal Alouettes. Nick, I think we have to give a little bit of love here to the offensive line, which you are one of the leaders on it. I know you're standing next to Lestage as well, longtime CFL veteran on that left side. It's probably one of the groups that uses all the offensive linemen more than any other team, with 6 and 7 with extra linemen out there. Like, how much pride in the entire group do you guys have?
25: A huge amount. I think, like you said, we're using 6, 7 guys every game. I mean, I don't know how many teams have O-linemen getting as many reps across the board as we do. Donnie Ventrelli's out. Shout out Sage. Doc Satter for, you know, playing in positions, especially Donnie in the tight end, that he's not exactly used to, but still performing at a high level. So we got to take pride in how we operate as a unit and do what we can.
24: Well, Donnie does have a touchdown, you know, now that he's playing. Is there a play for Donnie down the line?
25: I don't know about a play, but I know if he finds himself into another touchdown, It'll be, I mean, he got fined pretty bad in our room for the first one, so I don't even want to think about a second touchdown.
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14: To break a 7-7 halftime tie. Baseball, Atlanta deals a blow to the Astros' hopes for a division crown.
17: 6-3 Atlanta. The set, the kick, and the pitch. Swing and a miss. He struck him out with a slider and the inning over. So the Astros get one. But with a chance of a tie run at the plate, Lee puts out the fire, striking out the pinch hitter, Velasquez. After eight in Houston, the Braves 6. The Astros 3.
14: That call on ESPN Radio, that was the final. While Houston lost, the Rangers beat Toronto 6-2 to go up a game on the Astros in the AL West. Cleveland beat the A's 12-6. The Guardians holding on to a game lead on the White Sox in the AL Central. Chicago beat Detroit today 3-1. The Brewers tie a team record with their 97th win of the season, beating Baltimore.
18: Hey, it's Evan Cohen. Coming up Monday, we'll recap a jam-packed football weekend and look ahead to a big early season matchup as the Giants head to L.A. to take on the Rams. It's Unsportsmanlike, 6 a.m. Eastern, right here on ESPN Radio, ESPN2, and ESPNU.

0: conversation has stacked a couple of really good years at A&M. What was the key to defending him today and forcing him in to a couple of turnovers?
1: We was disguising, make something look different. And, we knew he was going to throw us some questionable passes. We just had to make the play.
0: Six total tackles for you with the TFL as well. What allowed you to have some of the success that you did on the field?
1: Preparation, like you said earlier, in practice, making plays in practice and just carrying on to the game, studying, film, everything.
0: Wanted to ask you about your quarterback, Kenny Minchie, who had a really good day, 14 of 18, 252 yards and a pair of touchdowns. A guy who is getting accustomed to the system but played really well on a big stage today. That's a tough environment in College Station. How impressed were you with the performance that he put together today?
1: I wasn't impressed at all, really. Kenny Minchie is a dog, and we know that. And, we're going to ride behind him when he's up and when he's down, So I feel like he made them plays in practice all spring, all camp, and all this week. So, it ain't no surprise to me.
0: Got to give some love to your running game as well offensively. 156 yards on the ground. Got C.J. Baxter, Jason Patterson in that mix as well. What allowed, from your vantage point, this team to run the football so effectively? That was a big key in the win today as well.
1: We didn't feel like we ran as good as we could last week. So, in practice, we were just preaching, it start up front. Our O-line, give a great credit to them. They was opening up holes for them guys to run. So, just being physical and being the best team at the end of the day.
0: Big win over a ranked opponent, South Alabama, South Carolina, and LSU the next couple of weeks for your team. What does this win do to set up the rest of your season?
1: It just jumpstarts. It just jumpstarts the season, Coming off an L like we did last week, we felt like we had the game in the bag, and we laid down. So, we learned from that, and we're just going to keep going week by week, day by day.
0: Kentucky linebacker Sam Green, good enough to give us a few minutes. Sam, thanks so much for the time. Congrats on the win.
1: Yes, sir. I appreciate you. Have a great day.
2: Sam Green knew that Marcel Reed would throw them a few, Mark Zeno. Aggies fans, we're not done with you yet. Coming up, which college football teams need to hit the panic meter? 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
9: So much now that we've got a little proof of concept here, Zinno, to the crazy storylines that were and were not in the world of college football. Let's begin in College Station. As previously mentioned, Marcel Reed, he threw a couple the way of the Kentucky Wildcats and their defense. Sam Green joined Nick DeLuca earlier on ESPN Radio, and they were expecting Marcel Reed to throw them a few. Check this one out. The Texas A&M quarterback has now played 19 games against Power 4 teams. He has thrown 21 interceptions in those 19 games, including in five of his last seven Power 4 opponent games. He has thrown multiple interceptions, five of those seven games. Are you panicking about Marcel Reed, Mark Zeno?
10: Yeah. I think, you know, for a guy who, for a program whose whole season hinged on his success, last year when he had a stretch of like four or five games where he entered himself into the Heisman conversation and was playing like the best quarterback in the SEC, you could see how much A&M elevated. And once his play took a turn, A&M took a turn, and I think you saw some of that again today. Had turnover problems last year, had a low completion percentage. Don't know that he's fixed any of those problems yet to this point in the season, but if he doesn't elevate, the rest of that team can't elevate.
9: Kentucky 31, A&M 21. Mark Zinno, who else are you hitting the panic meter on this September the 19th, September the 20th, week three of the 2026 college football season?
10: I mean, is there a panic meter for Arkansas? But I saw a whole lot of scuttlebutt today.
9: Yeah, I did too. I feel bad. Ryan Silverfield's a Jacksonville guy. I want to root for him.
10: Yeah, but it's just, it's not a good start to the season. I mean, they've been mauled the last 2 weeks by two respectable opponents in Utah and Georgia. I don't know what Razorback fans really expected. They're not on that level yet. They've got to build a little bit. But, you know, what you're hoping for Arkansas is that, you know, maybe they could get to four or five wins, but with this schedule, I mean, again, Utah, Georgia, then there's A&M, Tennessee, Missouri, Texas, LSU. I mean, you know, they would need to run the table on South Carolina, Auburn, Vanderbilt, and Tulsa just to get to five wins. They drop any of those, and it's a real problem for them. And I don't know that they are equipped at this point in time to do that. I mean, can Satterfield be fired after 1 year? I don't think so.
9: No, I don't think so either. And K.J. Jackson was expected to be a quarterback, and not the other K.J. Jackson, who also previously played at Arkansas. It's pretty wild. They have two quarterbacks by the same name in a five-year span. I digress. He's exciting enough that I think there will be enough of a dangling carrot. Silverfield will be back next year. I also hear that some Georgia fans are stuck in the airport in Fayetteville right now. So, hey, listen, maybe it's
10: purpose?
9: Not all... Severe weather. So maybe it's not all sunshine and rainbows for those Georgia Bulldogs who did roll over the Razorbacks. Another SEC team that I am once again hitting the panic meter on for a second straight week, Mark Zeno. Oklahoma only beats New Mexico 14-6. I know Jason Eck is regarded as one of the best group of six coaches out there. Might be the head coach in the Big Ten before too long, if you know what I mean, Wisconsin fans. But in the same vein, John Mateer was supposed to light the world on fire. What the heck has happened?
10: That was the team last year that should have been left out of the college football playoff. They were outside of the two group of six schools, they were the worst team in the field. And I don't know that they're that good either this year. I like Brett Venables as a coach. But that offense last year was putrid, and it's putrid again. Like, it hasn't gotten any better, and I think everybody's waiting around John Mateer to fix everything, and I don't know that he's a fixer. I just don't know that that's the case for them. You know, the other team that I would push a panic button on is South Carolina, because guess what? Maybe Lenora Sellers ain't all that either. Like, this was a guy who had Heisman odds in the top five or seven people in the beginning of the year. It's not looking good in Columbia.
9: South Carolina had a 16-0 lead at home, a two-score lead at the break. They were outscored by Kamario Taylor and Mississippi State 41-7 the rest of the way. The Bulldogs win it 41-34. I had both Lenora Sellers and South Carolina's defense on my panic meter list, Mark Zeno. To be more specific, I had USC's defense, both USC's, because Southern Cal gave up 35 points to Rutgers, who might be the worst Power 4 team in the country right now, in a 42-35 win. Good teams cover, though. Maybe Rutgers is a good team now? I know you were looking at them on your card.
10: They were on my card, and they're not as bad as we project them to be. I mean, yes, losing to UMass is never good, but for the most part, you're looking at a team in Rutgers that still, you know... I don't know that they're going to be any more at the bottom than they were after that loss at UMass. I think everything continues to point up for them. But USC, again, look, you know, it's the same old story for USC. Two things happen. One, every time they come east, it's a big struggle. And two, they have to score 35, 37, 40 points every game to win. If they don't, they're going to end up being on the wrong side of games. That's just the reality of the way USC plays.
9: Lincoln Riley, very lucky he has Jaden Maiava under center. We've waited long enough. Dave Doran, you're on the panic meter, it feels like, every year. You're on the hot seat every year. But this is a new low of lows. And what the heck happened in Nashville?
10: You can't recover from this. 35-31.
9: I see Josh Pate, our friend here at ESPN, and, of course, the Josh Pate College Football Show, saying disband the program. There's no way the program, let alone Dave Doran, can come back from C.J. Bailey's mishap in the end zone as time expired.
10: You need a fresh voice in there. And I don't advocate for people to get fired, but at this point, how you lose matters, and that was coaching malpractice. I know people are going to point to the execution, this, that, and the other. Coaching malpractice. It was a very simple way to execute that, and the decision he made as the coach is what put his team in a position to have that happen. It's bad coaching. It was negligent and gross, and I don't know that he survives this.
9: Just missing out on my panic meter this week, Mike Norvell. It's a sizzle for the Florida State head coach, even with his athletic director out, as Florida State only falls to Alabama by 14, 50-36. How about Dabo Sweeney? Did he save his job, Zeno? 28-20 is the final, following a lengthy lightning delay against North Carolina. I am, however, going to put the Clemson student section on the panic meter, because by golly, your standards have significantly fallen if you're storming the field after beating Bill Belichick and Chapel Bill.
10: Oh, bad look all around. You got two national championship banners hanging up in that stadium. No, you don't. You don't get to storm the field if you have multiple championship banners hanging. Ever.
9: How excited was Dabo too? Like, it was almost like cathartic seeing him celebrate on the sideline when they scored that touchdown, where probably they could have just sat down and, you know, let the game run out because North Carolina had no timeouts left.
10: Since we're talking about it, props to the Ole Miss students for not rushing the field.
9: Love that. That's
10: massive
9: a real
10: props to you guys. You didn't need to rush the field. okay? You beat LSU. Great win. Glad you all stayed in your seats. Good for you, LSU students.
9: That's a top 10
10: program. Ole Miss students, sorry.
9: Tune in for football Sunday action as the Jets host the Packers. Coverage begins at noon Eastern right here on ESPN Radio and the ESPN app. Football Sunday on ESPN Radio presented by Gusto. 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
20: Chatting with Tyrese Peverett, linebacker with the Montreal Alouettes. When it comes to Jason Moss, how involved as a team leader is he to make sure that everybody's on one page? It feels that way.
21: Definitely, man. He's involved everywhere throughout the team. He treats us all like one. Like I said, we know he's an offensive type of coach, but lately he's been spending a lot more time with the defense. He knows our plays. He knows the in and outs of the defense. We definitely have a major respect for Coach Moss here, and it's without him even demanding anything, man. It's just natural.
20: You happy he got that extension?
21: For sure, man. He deserves it. He, what he has built here in the last few years, he's definitely the guy for the job.
20: And on the other side of the field, everybody speaks about how at practice, you know, or at games, Davis Alexander loves to talk, loves to chirp, loves to give it to the opposition. And everybody says he does that at practice. You like that he talks a lot?
21: Yeah, I love it, actually, honestly, because that's what I did throughout my career. And for him to just be that confident in himself, you know, the preparation he put in, the work he put in when nobody's watching, and for him to come out and just have the success he's been having, I think he deserves the right to talk, you know?
20: Well, Tyrese, you know this. When you talk a lot, it's a lot easier when you win more games than you lose, too, right?
21: Yeah, but you know, you can't change yourself. When you lose, you got to be the same person as when you win.
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1: beat Virginia 38-27. Kentucky got the day's other upset, shocking ninth-ranked Texas A&M 31-21 in College Station. Baseball, Atlanta's Ronald Acuna Jr. hurting the Astros' push for the AL West crown on ESPN Radio.
15: Bases full of Braves. Abreu to the belt. He brings it home. Swinging a fly ball, deep left center field. Way back it goes. It's toward the wall, and it's gone. It's a grand slam for Acuna. And Atlanta leads it 5-2.
1: The Braves beat Houston 6-3, while the Rangers defeated Toronto 6-2. The Rangers now lead the AL West over the Stros by a game. Cleveland and Chicago both won today, so the Guardians still hold a game lead on the White Sox in the AL Central. And Carlos Beltran wouldn't rule out interviewing to become the manager of the Mets, but says he's not that interested.
16: Joel, coming up Monday, we'll break down a weekend full of football in both the NFL and college and get you set for an intriguing matchup between the Rams and Giants. That's Monday on the Golics at 10 a.m. Eastern on ESPN Radio and the ESPN app.
23: Snap to Trinidad, down on a knee, clock will run out, put it in the books, the Ole Miss Rebels knock off the LSU Tigers 32-24 here in Oxford. Pete Golding runs over and hugs the neck of Lane Kiffin. They are still really good friends despite all the craziness a year ago. Pete did a great job in the playoffs, and I want to shout out to one assistant coach. All of them did a great job, but John David Baker. What a great job on a clutch drive.
9: David Kellum from Learfield on the final call of Ole Miss's 32-24 victory over LSU. 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Mia O'Brien, Mark Zeno, Chuck Culpepper, our college football writer, on site in Oxford, Mississippi, kind enough to give us a few minutes now. I can only imagine, Chuck, the scenes as you are speaking with us. Hopefully you are safe. Hopefully you are in your car working your way back outside of the Grove and the stadium. But first things first, your biggest takeaway from this victory was what?
24: I guess the relief. I just felt like when the last interception went into cornerback Jalen Braxton's arms, 58 seconds to go, and the stadium just, I just think it would have been a lot harder for them to lose than it would have been, than it was for LSU to lose, even though that was hard. And I just think after all these feelings they've had here at Ole Miss, such an array of feelings that, you know, even in the whole history of coaches leaving, you know, for another place, the structure and the amount of feelings here is so complicated about it, and so, you know, so hurtful in ways, disappointing, so on, that I think all of that, at that moment, they were free and clear to have themselves a big midnight and beyond. And that's, I think that's probably what'll stick, although the tailgate scene really was something.
10: Chuck, Trinidad Chambliss has now catapulted to the top of the Heisman odds to win the whole thing. Characterize his performance tonight, and is it justified that he's now the favorite to win it?
24: Yes, it is. And it's, you know, it's, if you look at what their aspirations are for this season, you know, you start with saying it's really hard to get a terrific quarterback. You know, it's not everybody has one. And he is one. And I think the idea that, you know, he threw that interception in the, I think it's early in the third quarter, and they had that 24-7 lead, and the idea that they, LSU caught up, and then they had the wherewithal just to still go ahead and win, to forget, you know, the art of forgetting is very important in all sports, just to forget the things that had just happened and go on and do it. You know, when he did move them down for the winning drive, I thought about, I was at that Fiesta Bowl, the national semi last year, when they went back and forth with Miami, and either team obviously could have won that. I just thought they'd learned a lot from that, it seemed like, and that his entire sort of poise and posture in that winning drive here kind of made me think about all that he did last year, including during that game, and how he's just excellent. and thoroughly entertaining to watch.
9: Our Chuck Culpepper, ESPN college football writer, joining us here on Game Night on ESPN Radio. Chuck, given the results in Oxford tonight, given the rest of the wreckage around the Southeastern Conference, the first week we've had pretty much wall-to-wall SEC versus SEC competition, what would you handicap, where would you handicap LSU and Ole Miss's place in the race to claim an SEC title?
24: Oh, I would say, no, I would say both very much still in it. I think maybe LSU, we used to give people more time when they took new jobs to sort of cement things and get it together. And, you know, I guess I would look at LSU as possibly uneven, you know, in some ways here tonight. And looking ahead, that's a hard schedule, of course. And so maybe I'd give a little more to Ole Miss. I thought if you look around the league, what Kentucky did was the thing that jumped out. You know, even maybe if you just objectively looked around the league, what Kentucky did, winning at Texas A&M after having lost to Alabama, I think was really impressive. And so, and what Kentucky did sort of gave me the impression that the league could be, you know, really soupy this year, you know, really, really kind of messy in some ways, in ways that we did not expect.
10: Chuck, after the high that is the win over LSU for Ole Miss, if they go into the swamp and lose next week, what is the context of the win over LSU?
24: I still think it's, you know, if you're going to think about whether later on in the year a certain committee will be evaluating them, I still think that it's an important one. It's an important win. Really, no matter how LSU goes from here, it's awfully big. And then, I just don't think, again, if the league is going to be as unpredictable as it might be, I just don't think that it would be completely devastating for them to lose that. I think it's a hard assignment coming off of this. I really do.
9: Chuck Culpepper, our ESPN college football writer, kind enough to join us here on Game Night on ESPN Radio following a riveting 32-24 victory for Ole Miss over LSU. Chuck, thanks so much for joining us. Safe travels back from Oxford.
24: Thanks so much. Thank you.
9: There he goes, Chuck Culpepper. Tune in for football Sunday action as the Denver Broncos host the Jacksonville Jaguars. I know Mark Zeno will be locked in. Coverage begins at 4 p.m. Eastern right here on ESPN Radio and the ESPN app. Football Sunday on ESPN Radio is presented by Gusto.
10: What does it do for you if Ole Miss loses next week at Florida?
9: It says a lot more about Florida. Florida's still not in the AP Top 25. They will be tomorrow. They will be after this result tonight, 44-39 on the Plains against War Eagle. But it would say more about Florida to me than it would Ole Miss. And that's even if Trinidad Chambliss throws three interceptions.
10: Yeah, I mean, I think that, as I said, contextually, you know what it says more to me than anything? It says more about LSU because it puts that loss in context, that this is a very competitive league. Anybody can truly beat anybody, and Kentucky proved that. And, you know, that each week, it doesn't matter who you play in the SEC, you are in danger of getting tripped up by somebody, whether they're better than you or not. And I think that's what it kind of does for me. It just kind of reminds me that LSU beating Ole Miss, that was that week. It doesn't mean that they are good enough to beat Florida on the road the following week. And home field means a lot in college football. Always has, always will.
9: Well, speaking of teams that almost got tripped up today, Mark Zeno, Florida State had a 15-point lead on Alabama in the first half. Of course, a lengthy lightning delay in Tuscaloosa. It should be noted, these are the teams that in the Mike Norvell era, Florida State has scored four touchdowns against. Pitt, Virginia Tech, Wake Forest, Virginia, Kent State, New Mexico State, Charleston Southern, East Texas A&M, and Alabama, or excuse me, not four touchdowns. That's easy to eclipse. 40 points. 40 points. Alabama. They've allowed Alabama to score. I'm butchering this stat. Let's keep it moving. Point being, Alabama was one of your... I can't read my own handwriting, but point being, for whatever the reason, why is Mike Norvell Kalen DeBoer's Achilles heel, Zeno? It sure feels that way. I don't understand
10: I don't know. I mean, listen, you just get tripped up on some guys. Like, here's a stat on Alabama that will blow your mind.
9: That you can read your handwriting. Unlike me, I can't read my own handwriting.
10: Alabama has been outscored in the first quarter combined of the first three games of the year, 21-20. They have outscored their opponents in the final three quarters, 117-42. Whatever adjustments Kalen DeBoer is making after the first quarter, I mean, when he's done playing with his food, so to speak, it has been an onslaught for Alabama from the second quarter on. And I think that speaks to how good of a coach DeBoer is and the adjustments that he's able to make in-game and at halftime, where he's just able to completely control a game.
9: Third time in Alabama history that the Crimson Tide have opened the year with three games where they've scored 45. Plus, I can read my handwriting on that stat. I also can read this, Mark Zeno. Clemson 28, UNC 20. Much like the game in Tuscaloosa, this one featured a lengthy lightning delay. I have to ask. Yeah. We've now seen Clemson play three games this year. All three games have not only featured lightning delays, but the home team has gone on to thump. Or I shouldn't say thump, but following the intermission, it was all Clemson. And granted, there was only 8 minutes remaining in this game against Bill Belichick and the Heels at that point in time today, comparatively to the opener against LSU, where they'd yet to actually kick it off. Point is, does the home team have an advantage with some of these lengthy weather delays we've been having?
10: You know, it brings up a bigger question. Like, I'm all for safety, but these lightning delays are really having an effect on the game.
9: Exactly.
10: And it's changing the competitive balance one way or another. And We probably need to ask college football to be a little bit more judicious with this. It's not Little League Baseball where you're running around with an aluminum bat. Like, I don't know. I've read actually there's a study been done by the NCAA on the lightning delays and everything else, but it is certainly affecting games.
9: I saw multiple reporters in Tuscaloosa tweeting out pictures of sunshine as the lightning delay was going on. And look, again, we want to keep everybody safe. If the lightning's within 10 miles, I understand that. It looked that same way in Clemson, South Carolina, and then they cut back to it on the ESPN television broadcast. And it very much looked like lightning was in the area. And so keep everyone safe, but at the same time, do not destroy the integrity and the momentum of a ball game. Best of the rest. Let's hit a couple of them now. Indiana thumps Western Kentucky 38-0. Ohio State, a winner 59-3 over Kent State. Congratulations to Jeremiah Smith, now the program's all-time leader in receiving yards, three games into his third year on campus. Penn State, a big winner as well, 55-13 over Buffalo. What did Lane Kiffin have to say after his homecoming got spoiled? That's next on Game Night on ESPN Radio.
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6: With where Red Bull is right now, what do you think is that convinced them that staying was the right move in the end?
7: That's a really good question. I mean, I was kind of hoping that he would go somewhere else and do something interesting that would kind of shake up the grid, but that's not what's happening. So, I mean, he's got to be happy about where Red Bull is going and how it's progressing this year. I think he's going with familiarity. Like you look at Lewis Hamilton going to Ferrari. You have to kind of really fit in with the team. You have to find your feet with the team, and it takes a while to do that. So changing teams may not be the best thing for him right at the moment. He knows everybody at Red Bull. They know how he works. They also dedicate, you know, pretty much everything to him. So he's going to be the number one driver, and he's going to get all the best equipment. The car is going to be designed the way he wants it, and he may not have gotten that in another team. So, I mean, he's sitting pretty where he is. It's just a matter that Red Bull really has to step it up and give him a car that he can win another title driving.
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9: Years there, Mark Zeno. And then he lauded the stadium atmosphere and quipped, "I guess I had to leave them to get them to do that." This is Game Night on ESPN Radio, presented by Progressive Insurance. First time Mark Zeno's hearing that quote from Lane Kiffin. Your reaction is what, sir?
10: It wouldn't be Lane if he wasn't trolling somebody. That's just kind of his way. Of course, people are going to pile on, right? Because they already think Lane is an A bleep, you know? Like, and this is only going to further give them confirmation bias. This is who he is. But for the record, man, he's not wrong. The place was dormant before he got there. It was a football program in the SEC that was a bottom feeder for a long time. And he restored them back to national prominence. You don't have to like his response, but he's not lying. And the juice that this game brought because he left was because he left. If he had left for a Big Ten school, right? This game does not feel anything like that at all. But he went to an SEC rival, an SEC team, and yeah, all the juice for this game is because of him.
9: Only Georgia and Alabama have won more games in the last 6 years in the SEC against Lane Kiffin's Ole Miss. It's all about Lane Kiffin's LSU now. Here were the head ball coach of the Tigers' emotions following the loss to his former program.
19: Like I said, probably not what I would have thought. It was just a lot, you know, coming in, and I'm sure that'll be criticized, whatever, but there's a lot of stuff. Like I said, 6 years here and a lot of things and a lot of life-changing experiences and a lot of really good people that helped me through some really hard times.
20: How different than you expected?
19: I just thought it'd probably be more in, like, the competitive mode, you know, and just kind of embrace it, and it was just a little bit. I don't know. Sometimes you can't predict your emotions. You know, I know that sometimes I don't act like it, but I'm a human too, you know, and so, but again, I'll just close up saying congrats to those guys. They played really well. You know, they deserve to win. And, I know it sounds weird, as much as I dislike the losing, whatever, there is a part in there of, you know, a lot of those coaches and players, and, I wouldn't say excited, but you know, I'm glad for him.
9: Did we ever get clarification, by the way, why Lane Kiffin took a separate plane than his team to get to Oxford? Did we ever get clarification on that, Zeno?
10: Not that I know.
9: Was he going to catch up with all his old friends at Hot Yoga?
10: I saw that he was trying to walk off the field. There were several Ole Miss players trying to get to him, and they were all shunned away by security.
9: Interesting. Interesting. Well, I know what Lane Kiffin feels as far as the remaining schedule for the Tigers. There's still a lot of football left.
19: You know, the game could have kept going the way it was. So I was glad they battled back in there. I'm really strained during that third quarter, early fourth quarter. Kind of had them on the ropes. So we're 0-1 in SEC play. I mean, again, whether win or loss, I was already ready for that of knowing, man, it feels like we've already played a season with so much emotion of the games, the first and third games and all the stuff. And now we're right back to where we've always been and have eight SEC games to play. So, you know, there's a lot of football left. And go back home next week and get a win.
10: A lot of football, and he's right. They're 0-1 in the SEC. Manifestly, that's all this is. Didn't matter who it was to. They're 0-1 in the SEC. But everything that they still want to achieve is still in front of them. They still control their own destiny, if you will, and they still have a chance to play in the SEC title game. All those things are still there. You can't hang your head too much on one game. It means a lot more to Ole Miss than it does to LSU. That's fine. But manifestly, they're 0-1. They have to turn that around very quickly.
9: And we've still got a lot of football left here on Game Night on ESPN Radio, presented by Progressive Insurance. Let's play a little speed round of a little stock exchange, Mark Zeno. Which of these quarterbacks are you buying following their Week 3 performance? And you could certainly put their team into your mathematics and your equation. Let's begin with a game that you heard here on ESPN Radio earlier today. Final score, number 23, Louisville, 41. Number 16, SMU, 31. I had a lot of friends in college football telling me this was the ACC game of the year before it even kicked off. It proved to be. Lincoln Kienholz, the Ohio State transfer, once again impressive, perhaps. 14 of 23. 177 yards through the air, 3 total touchdowns, only 42 yards on the ground. Are you buying Jeff Brohm's signal caller?
10: Yeah. Manifestly, you know what this game was? The right to get whooped up by Miami in the ACC championship game. That's what this game was.
9: But the problem is Miami doesn't play anybody in the regular season. Are they going to slip up and then
10: they
9: not
10: don't
9: even
10: play
9: make it to
10: one
9: Charlotte?
10: Of these teams, SMU or Louisville.
9: We keep saying
10: this year.
9: Miami's going to make the Charlotte, and then they never do. Maybe this team that did make the college football playoff 2 years ago, despite losing today, could find their way back there. Kevin Jennings, the quarterback for SMU, 24 of 35, 222 yards, a touchdown, 2 picks, 3 turnovers for SMU again. Are you buying the hype with Kevin Jennings, even despite the loss?
10: Look, I think Rhett Lashley is a really good coach. I think he is a guy that, you know, can elevate his program. Kevin Jennings, there's some good and some bad there, but for the most part, I would buy him.
9: How about everyone's favorite flavor of the month? He might not just be the flavor of the month. I think he's here to stay. He may not be long for Mississippi State. Something tells me Miami may try to lure him in the portal, because that's what they do when a quarterback is playing really well. Kamario Taylor, 18 of 26, 251 yards through the air, 4 passing touchdowns. He had 4 passing touchdowns in the opener, 3 passing touchdowns against the Big Ten's Minnesota Golden Gophers last week. Are you buying the second-year starter for Jeff Lebby and friends?
10: I am buying Mississippi State once again will beat somebody that nobody saw coming. Bigger than South Carolina. Impressive win for the Bulldogs. Somebody's going to go down to Starkville and realize that those cowbells, I got to have more cowbell, are going to take somebody out that they didn't expect. And it'll come in November, and it'll change somebody's course for the college football playoff.
9: Back to the ACC we go. I already butchered my pronunciation and reading my own handwriting once in tonight's program. So in attempt to avoid that, JKS, we'll keep it at that.
10: Mm-hmm.
9: The quarterback, Saga Pulitelli. Thank you, Malibu, in Bristol, in HQ. JKS threw for 413 yards in Cal's 49-7 win. He was on pace for 716 passing yards before he was pulled. Are you buying the Bears quarterback?
10: It's been an uneven performance. He had the arrow pointing in the right direction, but he did not play well last week against Syracuse. And he didn't play all that great against UCLA. He beat Wagner College in Staten Island. Wagner. Yeah, I don't know that I'm ready to jump back on the JKS train.
9: I just want to make sure I can properly pronounce his name.
10: Sagapulitelli?
9: Sagapulitelli. Thank you, Malibu. Thank you, Mark Zeno. Sagapulitelli. I'll practice that one. By the way, some love as well for Kenny Minchie, the Kentucky Wildcats quarterback, a W over a top 10 team, 250 total yards and 2 touchdowns. He's Mark Zeno. I'm Mia O'Brien. SportsCenter All Night with Judson Richards is coming up next. 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
37: Simon Slick is Sean Campbell in conversation with Anthony Calvillo. Can you just maybe, like, from your eye, something that Davis Alexander does at such a high level that maybe us, the fans, we don't get it, we can't really appreciate what he does at a high level?
38: I think that the biggest challenge every athlete has is being consistent, and Davis has been taking that to heart. We've been together now for 5 years. I think the thing that he's doing right now is he's being consistent, but he's playing consistently at this high level that you normally don't see from a younger quarterback.
39: So you've picked up the play calling duties this season. How easy is it to be on the same page with Davis when you're making these play calls?
38: Well, it all starts during the prep week, right? So when we create the game plan, the next day, Davis is in here at 6 o'clock with the other quarterbacks, and we are going through the film, and we're explaining to him, listen, this is why we put this play in. This is who we're trying to attack. But once you start playing, defensive coordinators are starting to see what your strength and what your potential weaknesses is. When a defense plays something that we did not anticipate, that means that they got a lot of respect for what Davis is doing to challenge him to see if he could adjust. And he does a great job of adjusting as the game goes along.
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5: 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What a Saturday it was. We've got a top 10 college football upset. We've got the race to October around Major League Baseball, and we've got some hard feelings going down in the SEC. Let's begin there. A game with so much emotion involved, Oxford increased game day security as Lane Kiffin and his 7th-ranked LSU Tigers faced off with his previous team, the 8th-ranked Ole Miss Rebels. Before we get to the action, here was the narrative that Kiffin set early in the week.
6: I told the players today, man, like, you don't have anything to worry about as far as, like, attention on you all week and everything. There's just going to be so much attention, hatred, everything on me. I said, you just get to go play. And I said, really, the pressure's on them. They're the team that, you know, we won 7 games last year. They won 13. They returned, you know, 2 Heisman candidates. How often does that ever happen in the same backfield? I mean, we had it one time with Matt Leinart and Reggie Bush. And second longest winning streak in the country. So you guys
7: to the right for Ole Miss. LSU has got DBs all over the place. 2-3 extras. Only a 3-man rush. Chambliss wants to throw. Steps up in the pocket. Fires toward the end zone. Got a man. It's in there. Deuce Alexander. Touchdown, Ole Miss. Holy smokes.
5: 24-7, Ole Miss goes up. David Kelm on the call for Learfield, but LSU would find their footing and tie the game at 24. We go to the fourth quarter now. Ole Miss in the red zone.
7: Trips to the right, short side of the field. Haz goes in motion. There's the snap. And it's a fake on a handoff, keeping it Chambliss. He runs left. He's in the 10. He's in the 5. He's in the end zone. He caught them with their britches down. Touchdown, Ole Miss.
5: Rebels get the touchdown and the 2-point conversion, so they're up 8. Tigers drive down the field, less than a minute to play. LSU in the red zone, but it's 4th and goal. Can they convert?
7: 4th and goal from the 6-yard line of Ole Miss. He brings a man in motion. There's the snap. Levitt wants to throw, fires. It's batted up in the air and intercepted. It's picked off by Jalen Braxton, and the Ole Miss Rebels have stopped the LSU Tigers.
5: Ole Miss wins 32-24. We'll call it the Emotional Bowl. Lane Kiffin's old quarterback, Trinidad Chambliss, passes for 363 yards, 2 touchdowns. Chambliss spoke with Holly Rowe after the win.
8: Trinidad, you're just kind of looking around, soaking this in right now. What is this like in this moment for you and your team?
10: It's amazing.
11: Let's go, Lane. I love you. Let's go. Let's go, baby. That's you.
10: God is good. God is so good. Our team is resilient, and I love them so much. I'm speechless. So I got my mouthpiece in.
8: There were a couple of moments in this game right before the half, a minute 27, you take it down and score. Again, late in this game, you run it in with your legs. Why are you so great in these moments, Trinidad?
10: I just trust in God. I trust in my preparation as well. We've worked our butts off this whole week and this whole year. And it's just that go out and do it. You know, there's no thinking at that point. Just go out and go ball.
8: As you watch your defense try to close it out on that last goal line stand, what's going through your mind?
10: Just praying. I pray with Deuce, Horatio, and Jonte Cook. I say, God, if it's in your will for us to win, amen. But if not, you know, we'll give you all the glory and praise. But let's get this stopped one time.
8: It's such a unique game. You are here with this huge moment because of Lane Kiffin, but you had to beat him tonight. What was this dynamic like for you?
10: It was a little weird seeing him on the other sideline and seeing the other coaches. But it is what it is, you know. We're competitors at the end of the day. And it's just a football game, but I'm glad we got the win.
8: What is special about this Ole Miss team?
10: We don't quit. A lot of people may doubt us. They always doubt Ole Miss. I don't know why. We're here now. We're here to compete.
5: Ole Miss head coach Pete Golding, the winning head coach, he was asked if this win meant more.
13: You know, I just told our team in there, I was like, look,
0: I don't think anybody came here to beat LSU. I mean, that's not what our goal was coming in and working so hard in the offseason summer. It wasn't just to win one football game. I told them, yes, is it sweet? Absolutely. And go enjoy, you know, it's a night for sure. But, you know, we got to come back to work tomorrow. We got a really, really good Florida team next week. And so it wasn't the Super Bowl, and we didn't make it to be the Super Bowl. I think the goals and the expectations that Glenn and Keith have set for this place isn't about winning one football game in September. And so am I super proud of them? Absolutely. But, you know, that's 3 years since we've been here that we've come home with that trophy. I mean, that's an expectation here, as it should be. And so really proud of our guys and our coaches, really happy for our fans. I couldn't be happier for Glenn and for Keith. I'm really grateful for the opportunity they presented to me, which they didn't have to. I think it was a full circle moment for a lot of people, that no player, no person's bigger than anybody else.

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2: 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You know, Kenny Mitchell is a dog, and we know that. 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So I feel like he made them plays in practice.

0: Major League Baseball. Could Boston clinch a playoff spot on Saturday and back to a busy college football Saturday as well? That's all coming up. This is Fishin, SportsCenter All Night on ESPN Radio.
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14: The voice of CFL on TSN, Mr. Rod Smith. Do you have a favorite stadium?
15: Let's see. In terms of vantage point, it's really hard to top Saskatchewan. I mean, the booth is so comfortable, everything else. In terms of atmosphere, I love Montreal. I mean, it's not the greatest booth. It's an old stadium. But once you get settled in there, and I know you could speak well to this, when the fans are into it, the view facing south, looking to, in Montreal, being up on the hill at McGill, I mean, it's just, it's wonderful. I mean, and that's somewhat sentimental for me playing college football. That was the second last game I ever played was there in that stadium. Mm. Queens McGill back in, oh God, I don't want to say, years and years ago. But I love it there. I love going to Montreal. You know, I can almost picture in my mind, and I'm lucky this way, and I know you can as well, every single perch. They're all a little bit different, but it's just such a cool way to watch a football game when you can sit up there close to midfield looking. I mean, feel very lucky.
14: Yeah. You guys always get the better boost than the radio guys anyways.
15: well, if you need a monitor, let me know.
14: Okay. Sometimes we do.
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18: Goes Connor Falefa. It's dropping. It's down. Base hit. Palacios wins it. The Rays have won it 2-1. Down go the Red Sox, and down goes the magic number.
0: The call on 620 WDAE. The Rays walk off the Sox with a final of 2-1. So let's check out the AL West wildcard race now. Rangers leading division by a game atop Houston. Astros hosting the Braves. A game heard right here on ESPN Radio. Bases juice for Ronald in the seventh.
19: Bases full of Braves. Abreu to the belt. He brings it home. Swinging a fly ball, deep left center field, way back it goes, it's toward the wall, and it's gone! It's a grand slam for Acuna, and Atlanta leads it 5-2. Number 20 for Acuna, he stood and watched, he knew it the moment it left his bat. He's high-stepping toward third, much to the delight of Braves fans here in Houston. He has stunned the Astros with a grand slam off of Abreu here in the seventh inning.
0: Braves double up the Astros by a final of 6-3. Now that opens the door for the Rangers to extend their division lead. Texas hosting the Blue Jays now. Rangers leading 3-1 in the sixth.
20: And now the pitch. And that's hit to deep left field. Straw going back. It is over his head. It's off the track and off the wall. Young just now at third being waved home. Stopping at third is Nimmo. It's an RBI double for Wyatt Langford and a 4-1 Ranger lead.
0: They call 105-3. The fan. Rangers win 6-2. Their division lead now is now up to 2 games. Good race in the AL Central between the White Sox and the Guardians. Let's begin with the Southsiders. Bottom of the sixth, Sox with a 2-1 lead. Third baseman Miguel Vargas at the dish.
21: The pitch. Vargas in the air, out into left. It is deep. Oh, baby! Out of here!
22: No, you didn't! You didn't call that! Keep talking.
21: Number 33.
0: Good one for Miguel Vargas with his 33rd of the year. The call on ESPN 1000. The White Sox go on to win that game. So how about the Guardians? Could they keep pace? They need a win to remain atop the AL Central with the Sox. Bottom of the first, Guardians jumped on the Athletics early.
23: Here's the 2-1. Swung on, and there's a high fly ball, left center field. Does it have enough to get to the bleachers? It is a home run. They call it a home run for Angel Martinez. It just did make it over the 19-foot high wall. A two-run shot, 5-2 Cleveland.
0: The call on WTAM 1100. Guardians win 12-6, so the Guardians and the White Sox remain tied atop the AL Central. How about the best team in baseball? Brewers taking on the Orioles and heading towards a shutout.
19: Ashby has the one he wants. The 2-2 pitch. And he dropped a curveball in there for a called third strike. The Brewers shut out the Orioles 1-0 here today, and they tie their franchise record with their 97th victory of the season. Back-to-back years with at least 97 wins, and the Brewers have 7 more chances to set a new standard before it's all said and done.
0: The call on 620 WTMJ. All right, we go back to college football now. 16th-ranked SMU Mustangs in Louisville taking on 23rd-ranked Cardinals. SMU 4-0 all-time against Louisville, including wins in each of the last 2 seasons. We go to the fourth quarter. Mustangs leading 31-28, but not for long.
24: Second down and 7. One receiver wide to the left. Man in motion across the formation. Simple handoff. Kewan Brown to the far side. To the 30, the 20, the 10. A right hand. Feet and the football into the end zone. Touchdown, Kewan Brown. 53 yards. It's his second touchdown run of over 50 yards today. And Louisville snatches the advantage back from SMU. 34-31. 10:02 to go, fourth quarter.
0: That's a game heard right here on ESPN Radio. Louisville finished with 265 yards on the ground on 37 carries with 8 plays of at least 12 yards. Brown ran for a career-high 163 yards, 41-31 the final there. More coming up on ESPN Radio.
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1: 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They bring their postseason momentum to Baltimore for a clash with the Orioles. 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
14: John Horn loves his tennis, and we love talking a little tennis with the U.S. Open.
32: Novak Djokovic, his earliest Grand Slam loss in the last 20 years. Are we finally at that point, John, where you wonder how many majors he really has left?
15: Yeah, I'm thinking that, you know, Djokovic is coming to the end. You know, it's unfortunate what's going on right now. He seems to have, he hasn't really said exactly what's going on, but it sounds like he's got some sort of illness or something that's been bothering him. This must be something relatively new. He hasn't disclosed exactly what it is, but it's very clear when you watch him play that he's been struggling out there. He's been throwing up. He's been looking like he's, you know, his stomach is bothering him. You know, he looks tired out there. It's not the Djokovic that we're used to seeing, and it's really unfortunate. I just don't want him to go out the way that he's looking right now. It's the same as when Federer lost his final match at Wimbledon. He lost his final set 6-love, and I can't even think of when Federer lost the set 6-love when he was at his best. So I don't want to see the same thing happen to Djokovic. We saw it with Nadal, the way he was injured at the end. I want to see these guys go out on top, not go out the way that some of them have already gone out. And so let's hope it's not the end, but I certainly think that based on what we've seen, that Djokovic is getting close to the end.
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0: A fumble in the end zone in the final seconds in a stunner atop NC State. Number 9 Texas A&M falters and is upset by unranked Kentucky. And in Oxford, Lane Kiffin returns, now leading LSU, and it came down to one final play. 4th and goal, less than a minute to go. LSU trailing Ole Miss by 8 with the ball. This is what it sounded like on the LSU Sports Radio Network.
20: Ole Miss shows they're coming after Levitt. We'll see. Here's the snap. They do. Line holds, ball deflected, now going to be intercepted in the end zone by the Rebels, and that'll do it. Jalen Braxton on the tip drill secures a 32-24 lead for Ole Miss with 58 seconds remaining.
0: Lane Kiffin's old quarterback Trinidad Chambliss passes for 363 yards, two touchdowns. Chambliss, an incredible game. Also, it was a very bold move by head coach Pete Golding of Ole Miss to go for two on that last touchdown. He was asked after the game why he went for two.
3: So, you know, the plan always was, in certain situations, it's really hard when you get scored on in a situation where you're not supposed to be going for two. You send a field goal block unit out there, and then you try to catch people with 12 or make them burn a timeout or anything like that. And then if they jump, well, then it's half the distance, and you got a real decision to make. Are you going to get closer at some point on that for a yard and a half? Well, then we did it again, and they did it again. And so then at that point, you know, if we can't get a half yard, right, to get it to eight, to make sure that you don't lose the game, you know, we're case scenario that you're going to overtime, then we shouldn't win the game. So it was something that we worked throughout the week that our guys executed at a high level.
0: I can only imagine how many eyes were on this one on ABC. A big win for their program, including here's Golding on the expectations at Ole Miss.
3: Since 23, I mean, you feel like it's a failure if you're not winning 10 games. And I remember when I first was making the move over here, it was the year after they lost five. I was like, man, if we can go over there and average 10 a year, they'll build statues of everybody. And then after year two, it's like, man, if we don't go to the Natty, it's a bust. I'm like, it feels like Tuscaloosa again. And that's how it should be, because that's what they've invested into this place. And when you have elite leadership from the top and it's vertically aligned, that's what it should be. And so that's the expectation here. And we're not running from that. And you got to have really good players to be able to do that. You got to have really good coaches to be able to do that, and you got to have funds to be able to do it. And our leadership's the best in the country, and we got everything we need.
0: Now on the losing side, here's Lane Kiffin after the game on his emotions following the loss.
7: Like I said, probably not what I would have thought. It was just a lot, you know, coming in, and I'm sure that'll be criticized, whatever, but there's a lot of stuff. Like I said, 6 years here and a lot of things, and a lot of life-changing experiences, and a lot of really good people that helped me through some really hard times.
8: How is it different than you expected?
7: I just thought it'd probably be more in like the competitive mode, you know, and just kind of embrace it. And it was just a little bit, I don't know, sometimes you can't predict your emotions. You know, I know that sometimes I don't act like it, but I'm a human too, you know. And so, but again, I'll just close up saying congrats to those guys. They played really well. You know, they deserve to win. And I know it sounds weird, as much as I dislike the losing, whatever there is a part in there of, you know, a lot of those coaches and players, and I wouldn't say excited, but, you know, I'm glad for them.
0: LSU falls to 2-1. Ole Miss improves to 3-0 on the year. How about Auburn hosting Florida? A game you heard on ESPN Radio. Gators go up two scores in the fourth quarter before breaking off this run.
9: Hand off, ball up the middle, burst through and more, 50 to the 40-yard line, to the 30, can they catch Jaden Ball? They will not. On fourth down, a long touchdown run, but is it coming back? There's a flag down at the line of scrimmage.
10: Play is a touchdown.
9: That's going to put Jaden Ball over 100 yards and plenty. Three touchdowns and joins exclusive Florida Gators company, including the great Emmett Smith, of four consecutive games with at least 100 yards on the ground.
0: Now that score made it 40-24 Florida. However, the game, much different score as you get closer to the end. Final seconds now, Auburn, or bring it, within one score.
9: Philo takes a knee. The man who hadn't started a road game since high school has delivered Florida its third win in three games to start the season. Gators 44, Auburn 39, Florida going to 3-0.
0: Now quarterback Aaron Philo and running back Jaden Ball spoke with College Football on ESPN Radio after the game.
11: Well, I'm here with Florida Gators quarterback Aaron Philo. Hey, big first road start for you. What was it like?
12: It was unbelievable, man. To come to this place with this group of guys, like, we talked about it all week. This is all we need right here. And we get the job done. This is all we need. Thank you.
11: By the way, Alex Golish coming over, pure class from the Auburn head coach, coming over to Philo, the quarterback for the Florida Gators. So what have you learned about your squad that you didn't know through the first 3 weeks?
12: We're resilient, man. Like, things didn't go our way all the way in the game, and we bounced back. First quarter, you know, a little turnover there. We bounced back, and we played the game. It was awesome.
11: What about this guy standing next to me right now?
12: He's a dude, man. Like, I'm glad this dude's in the backfield with me, I'll tell you that.
11: I got Jaden Ball here now, guys. 162 yards. Yeah, you didn't know that?
12: No, I don't even look at it.
11: How'd it feel?
1: All right, we're going to go. We got a lot of work to do. I feel like we had a little bit too many penalties. We killed ourselves at times. The score could have been a lot different, but I'm glad we got the win.
11: What it meant to you when your head coach, John Sumrall, shows up at your house on Christmas Eve with his entire and his mom's dog to recruit you. What that mean to you to keep you here?
1: It honestly meant everything. Honestly, I can say that it showed so much character towards me and my family. It's bigger than just football. It's more about family, building connections, and we'll have this relationship forever.
11: As far as this squad, what should America know about the Florida Gators?
1: We bet. We got a lot of work to do, and y'all going to see it. Everybody keep counting us out. Just keep doing it. We're going to be where our feet are. I can't wait to do it again.
11: Congratulations.
1: Thank you so much.
0: Let's now send it back to our crew as Florida takes down Auburn on Saturday. Here's Mark Kestisher and Kelly Stauffer who had the call.
2: Judson, thank you very much. Florida and Auburn both won their first two games of the year, an SEC game tonight at Auburn. Big game, really, for two new young coaches for these teams. And John Sumrall's Florida Gators, Kelly, get a big win behind the running back he was able to keep at Florida, Jaden Baugh, who goes off for another 150-yard-plus game.
4: And we can say this now after the game, but we were talking about it during the week. On tape, it looked like Florida was further along than Auburn was in their kind of reset rebuild. And that's what it looked like tonight. Outside of the 16 penalties, which is a ton, by the way, by Florida, they do so many things right. They have a kind of a point guard quarterback in Aaron Filo that distributes the football, turn around and hand it to Jaden Baugh, or get it out to Burnell Brown III or Dallas Wilson. They don't even have a healthy Eric Singleton, who should be the third one in that set of triplets. So they have people. Offensive line is coming along. They love their tight end room. So offensively, I think they're set. And then I think Brad White, defensively, their defensive corner, is just starting over on that side of the ball to implement the things he wants to do. So I think they're in a really good place, and John Sumrall is really impressive.
2: Yeah, it's great. Look, Florida fans have seen good starts. Billy Napier had some good starts, and the league schedule came, and things went south. Could be injuries, just could have been overmatched. We'll find out in the next 6 weeks. This is a very tough schedule ahead for Florida. It starts with Ole Miss next week.
4: Yeah, you don't get many breaks in this conference, but... And fans can't do this. They can't go to practice and see what we can see and hear what we hear. But there's a new sheriff in town. I love Billy Napier, and I did before he ever got to Florida. But things are being done differently now in the weight room and on the practice field. There's an intentionality to it that program lacked. And so I would think you go with the proof of concept with John Sumrall. He did it at Troy. He did it at Tulane. He knows how to do it. It's just at a different level now.
2: Now he's 3-0 as the Florida head coach. Jaden Baugh runs for 162 yards, three touchdowns. Aaron Filo threw for 204 and a TD as well. Final score, the Florida Gators 44, Auburn Tigers 39. Now for Kelly Stauffer, I'm Mark Kestisher right here on the exclusive home of the College Football Playoff, ESPN Radio and the ESPN app. Let's go back to Judson Richards in the studio.
0: Mark Kelly, thank you. Great call yesterday afternoon. What do you say we run through some more college football games? Let's begin with number two, Georgia at Arkansas. Georgia is 6-0 all-time in Fayetteville. That's tied for the Bulldogs' most road wins without a loss against a single opponent on Saturday. Well, the Bulldogs would make that record 7-0.
6: Dobbs, give it to Chauncey, running right. He stood up at the one, reaches across the end zone line, touchdown, Georgia. He slid it out there.
13: He refused to be denied. You couldn't keep Bowens out of the end zone. Took the extra effort to get across that goal line.
6: Third touchdown of the day for Chauncey Bowens.
0: The call on the Georgia Bulldog Sports Network. Georgia held Arkansas to just 17 yards on the ground. They win 45-17. Third-ranked Fighting Irish taking on unranked Michigan State. Notre Dame with a slim lead in the fourth, but some breathing room after this.
16: Carr with a snap, drops and looks to throw. He's looking Gilbert's way, going for it all. Deep ball down the near numbers. Diving catch. Yes, he got it again inside the five. 39-yard dart from Carr to Gilbert.
0: Notre Dame remains undefeated at 3-0. They win 27-10, the final. That call on the Notre Dame Radio Network. Two unranked, both 2-0. Clemson hosting Bill Belichick in North Carolina. We go to the fourth quarter. Knotted at 20. Tigers with the ball.
16: Reynolds goes shotgun up that left hash. And is going to get it on the end around to Brown. Brown cuts it back up the middle. Turns it upfield.
5: Let's go.
0: The call on the Clemson Tigers Sports Network. Clemson rallied from a 14-point first-half deficit to beat North Carolina 28-20 in a game that lasted nearly 6 hours following a two-and-a-half-hour fourth-quarter weather delay. Here's Dabo Swinney on the win after the game.
14: What a special moment to be a part of. It was a great win for our football team. It was a great start to ACC play. We grew up, you know, those games are not fun to be a part of, but if you're going to be a great team, you got to win some like that. I'm just really, really proud of our team and, you know, how they hung in there. I saw some confidence. I saw an unshakable belief.
0: How about the number one team in the country, Texas Longhorns, taking on UTSA? This one, not overly close.
17: First down, goal to go, Texas at the UTSA 1 yard line. Arch Manning under center. Manning has the snap, turns, hands it to Cooper, cuts inside, and he's across. Derek Cooper has his first touchdown as a Texas Longhorn, and it's the first touchdown of the second half for the Horns.
0: That's Greg Way from Learfield. Longhorns remain unbeaten. They win 30-6. Rutgers hosting 12th-ranked USC Trojans. Second quarter, USC stretches their lead.
20: A sixth-year senior for the Rutgers Scarlet Knights, Maiava, straight back to pass, waiting, throws downfield, up in the air, catching it is Corey Sims at the 20, spins and turns, his man falls down, he does not, into the end zone he goes, and it's a touchdown USC.
0: The call in 710 ESPN LA, more USC, how about a 99-yarder in the third?
20: First and goal at the 9. Lonergan throws. Intercepted. This could go all the way back the other way. Prophet Brown at the 40. He's at the 30. He's at the other 30. 20. 10. Touchdown USC, and a game heartbreaker for Rutgers and a game maker for USC.
0: King Miller ran for 102 yards and a touchdown to help USC beat Rutgers with a final of 42-35. Sixth-ranked Ohio State hosting unranked Kent State. How about this moment for Jeremiah Smith?
20: First and 10, Ohio State at the Kent State 33-yard line. And Sayan, a quick toss caught by Smith on the right side, gets to the Kent State 20, motors his way up to the 11 before he is stopped at the 11 of Kent State. Jeremiah Smith making some people miss before defensive back Derek Jackson stops him. And the Buckeyes again are in the Giant Eagle red zone.
18: And that one will be for the record, I believe, Paul. He had 13 yards on his first catch, and that was 13-plus, I got to think.
20: I would think so, too, Jim.
0: Most receiving yards in OSU history for Jeremiah Smith. That was Paul Keels from Learfield. By the second quarter, this one was a boat race.
20: Snap to Sayan with 3 seconds left. Sayan rolling at his own 40 on the right side. Sayan now with the 43, cranks and fires. Deep down the right side for Brandon Ennis in the end zone. He catches it for a touchdown. Brandon Ennis in the middle of a bunch of Kent State defenders. Brandon Ennis hauls it in on a 49-yard touchdown Hail Mary pass from Julian Sayan. How about that to make it 34-0 Ohio State?
0: Buckeyes win 59-3. Number 14, Penn State hosting Buffalo.
19: So on first and 10, their own 30. They ran a brilliant two-minute drill last week. Back over the middle. Howard at the 45, 40, far side, 25, 20, 15, 10, 5. Touchdown, Penn State, 70 yards from Rocco Beck to Kobe Howard.
0: The call on the Penn State Sports Network, Nittany Lions roll 55-13 over Buffalo. Unranked Western Kentucky hosting number 4, Indiana.
21: Here's the snap back to Hoover, and he looks to throw it. He's got a bomb. He's got his man open. Charlie Becker has to come back for it. Catches it 30, 20, down to the 15, still going 5, dives to the end zone. Touchdown, Indiana. 79 yards on the pass play from Josh Hoover. Charlie Becker, and Indiana puts another 6 on the board, and starts to pull away.
0: That's Don Fisher from Learfield. Hoosiers cruise 38-0. Number 24, Oklahoma hosting New Mexico State. This one was close in the third. Sooners looking to throw.
5: They go quick. Mateer back to pass. Has time. He's going to let it fly deep. Satania behind the defense. Got it. Five. Touchdown. Isaiah Satania. A bomb. 53-yard touchdown pass. John Mateer to Isaiah Satania.
0: That's Toby Rowland from Learfield. Sooners win 14-6. Coming up next, we'll get you caught up with what's happening in the NL wildcard race and our top sound as well. 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
43: Milt, you're one of the greatest wide receivers this league has ever produced. So I'm just sitting there when you're watching the Alouettes go at it, and you're watching Davis Alexander go at it, and then you're watching Tyson Philpott go at it. What have you thought about his season thus far?
44: Man, as I said, he's in a zone right now. It's like when he steps on the field, he feels he's untouchable. It doesn't matter what's going on within the game, what you're trying to do to stop him, what play is being called. He feels every time he's running a route that the ball is going to come to him and he's going to make a big play. And that's been the case a lot of the times.
42: What's his best asset, Philpott?
44: To me, it's the gift and the curse. It's his toughness. And the toughness has been the reason why he hasn't been able to stay on the field that long. But that toughness also allows him to go out there and make those plays, have no fear, put himself in harm's way. Like when I see him do those receiver screens, that's something I refuse to do. They would call a receiver screen for me, and I would give it to somebody else because I wasn't that tough. Let's be honest. But he has that element. He has that trait. I don't know if that comes from his father who played running back. He had to be tough. But that toughness is something special.
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0: the pitch. Fly ball, shallow right. Out goes Connor Falefa. It's dropping. It's down. Base hit. Palacios wins it. The Rays have won it 2-1. Down go the Red Sox, and down goes the magic number.
1: Number four.
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3: Second down and seven. One receiver wide to the left. Man in motion across the formation. Simple handoff. Kewan Brown to the far side. To the 30, the 20, the 10. A right hand into the air. And his feet and the football into the end zone. Touchdown, Kewan Brown.
1: Number three.
2: Alabama's Keelan Russell takes it all the way, gives the Tide some cushion against Florida State. Chris Stewart had it from Learfield.
4: Stepping up Russell, he's going to get a first down. He's going to get a whole lot more. 45, 40, still on his feet, 30, 20, 10, 5, gone. Touchdown, Keelan Russell. 57 yards, and Alabama adds to its lead. It's 39 to 28.
1: Number two.
2: A wild finish in Nashville with Vanderbilt's Miles Capers strip sack in the waning moments of what looked like a loss to North Carolina State. Andrew Allegretta from Learfield.
5: With 6 seconds to go, there's the snap. Bailey rolls toward the right. He waits. He waits. He is going to be sacked. Oh, it's a safety with one second. Did they knock the football loose? Oh, goodness. Did Miles Capers get the
6: touchdown? Touchdown.
5: Get the football.
6: Unbelievable.
5: Yes, sir. They knocked it loose. You've got to be kidding me. One of the most improbable finishes in the history of Vanderbilt football.
1: Number one.
2: Jalen Braxton of Ole Miss picks off Sam Levitt and holds off LSU. David Kellum called it from Learfield.
7: Fourth and goal from the 6-yard line of Ole Miss. He brings a man in motion. There's the snap. Levitt wants to throw, fires. It's batted up in the air and intercepted. It's picked off by Jalen Braxton, and the Ole Miss Rebels have stopped the LSU Tigers.
8: Marty, well done. Thank you. And speaking of, we will get back to so much of this, including baseball. Let's begin here. Yankees are close to clinching the top spot in the AL wild card. The question is, how's the health of star slugger Aaron Judge? Buster Olney, ESPN Baseball Insider and Baseball Tonight podcast host, join Hammer and Emma and discuss what now for the Yankees after putting Judge back on the IL.
9: Let's face it, they're up against it now with just, you know, 9 days left in the regular season. Given the fact that they put Judge on the 10-day injured list, they could get him back for the final game of the regular season. One more game of prep because, guys, he didn't look good, right? When he came off the injured list, it was his spring training and he was striking out about a 60% of his at-bats. Now he goes back on the injured list. We don't know how serious this calf strain is. It is a grade one. And also the other thing too, you know, normally in a situation like this, you'd think about, let's just put Judge at DH and move some other pieces around. It's not a roster that's easy to move around because Ben Rice, Luis Garcia was their big trade deadline acquisition. Those guys have been playing a lot of first base and DH. What do you do with them? I was just reaching out to people today saying, could either one of those guys get reps in right field so you could squeeze Judge in at DH? It obviously is not a great situation for the Yankees.
8: No easy decisions either for Aaron Boone. Hey, leaders of the NL West, Los Angeles Dodgers facing the San Francisco Giants.
10: The 0-1 line drive into short center field for a base hit. And the Dodgers are going to play a couple of more runs. DePaulo with a single into center. The Dodgers a perfect 10-4 over the Giants.
8: The call on 570 LA Sports. Dodgers win 10-4. We can also tell you this. The Cubs win, the Padres win, and the Phillies lose. That means in the NL wild card, we are looking at two teams that are tied atop the NL wild card in the Cubs and the Padres. The Phillies now sit in that sixth spot at the bottom. Hey, coming up next, we'll get you back to what happened between LSU and Ole Miss. That's next on ESPN Radio.
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25: If you had to bet a latte, who gets moved first, Connor Hellebuck or Dylan Larkin?
26: Connor Hellebuck. And I think that's because Steve Yzerman is really entrenched. I know he's not the GM, but they don't have one yet. So my guess is he's still calling a lot of the shots. The way Dylan Larkin went about it and the way Steve Yzerman answered when he said, well, I'm in no rush to trade him. He's under obligation to the team. Whereas Hellebuck seems like there might have been this idea in the past where if they weren't going to be good, he was going to be moved on from. And I think them going out and signing Stuart Skinner when they did that early in free agency for the type of deal they did, they had an inkling something was going on. So they had already been kind of planning for it. And plus, every team needs a good goalie. And Connor Hellebuck's one of the top five goaltenders in the world. So teams are really going to be reaching hard for them. Whereas Dylan Larkin, the hard part is Detroit sees him as a number one center, but on a championship team, he's probably a second line center. So the discrepancy between what Detroit sees him as worth versus what other teams see him worth is probably pretty vast. Like that chasm's probably pretty big compared to where everyone knows Hellebuck's a top goalie. So that might also be part of it, but I'm going to guess Hellebuck.
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8: 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What a Saturday it was. We've got a top 10 college football upset. We've got the race to October around Major League Baseball, and we've got some hard feelings going down in the SEC. Let's begin there. A game with so much emotion involved, Oxford increased game day security as Lane Kiffin and his 7th-ranked LSU Tigers faced off with his previous team, the 8th-ranked Ole Miss Rebels. Before we get to the action, here was the narrative that Kiffin set early in the week.
0: I told the players today, man, like, you don't have anything to worry about as far as, like, attention on you all week and everything. There's just going to be so much attention, hatred, everything on me. I said, you just get to go play. And I said, really, the pressure's on them. They're the team that, you know, we won 7 games last year. They won 13. They return, you know, 2 Heisman candidates. How often does that ever happen in the same backfield? I mean, we had it one time with Matt Leinart and Reggie Bush. And second longest winning streak in the country. So you guys just get to go play, and the pressure's not on you.
8: Lane Kiffin, 0-3 in his head coaching career in AP top 10 matchups, with all 3 losses coming when his time at Ole Miss. We go to the action now. Second quarter, in fact, it was the Rebels that looked like the ones playing free and easy.
2: Trips to the right for Ole Miss. LSU has got DBs all over the place. 2, 3 extras. Only a 3-man rush. Chambliss wants to throw. Steps up in the pocket. Fires toward the end zone. Got a man! It's in there! Deuce Alexander! Touchdown, Ole Miss! Holy smokes!
8: 24-7, Ole Miss goes up. David Kelm on the call for Learfield. But LSU would find their footing and tie the game in 24. We go to the fourth quarter now. Ole Miss in the red zone.
2: Trips to the right, short side of the field. Haz goes in motion. There's the snap. And it's a fake on a handoff, keeping it Chambliss. He runs left. He's at the 10. He's at the 5. He's in the end zone. He caught him with their britches down. Touchdown, Ole Miss.
8: Rebels get the touchdown and the 2-point conversion, so they're up 8. Tigers drive down the field, less than a minute to play. LSU in the red zone, but it's 4th and goal. Can they convert?
2: 4th and goal from the 6-yard line of Ole Miss. He brings a man in motion. There's the snap. Levitt wants to throw. Fires. It's batted up in the air and intercepted. It's picked off by Jalen Braxton. And the Ole Miss Rebels have stopped the LSU Tigers.
8: Ole Miss wins 32-24. We'll call it the Emotional Bowl. Lane Kiffin's old quarterback, Trinidad Chambliss, passes for 363 yards, 2 touchdowns. Chambliss spoke with Holly Rowe after the win.
3: Trinidad, you're just kind of looking around, soaking this in right now. What is this like in this moment for you and your team?
4: It's amazing.
5: Let's go, Lane. I love you. Let's go. Let's go, baby. That's you.
4: God is good. God is so good. Our team is resilient, and I love them so much. I'm speechless. So I got my mouthpiece in.
3: There were a couple of moments in this game right before the half, a minute 27, you take it down and score. Again, late in this game, you run it in with your legs. Why are you so great in these moments, Trinidad?
4: I just trust in God. I trust in my preparation as well. We've worked our butts off this whole week and this whole year. And it's just go out and do it. You know, there's no thinking at that point. Just go out and go ball.
3: As you watch your defense try to close it out on that last goal line stand, what's going through your mind?
4: Just praying. I pray with Deuce, Horatio, and Jonte Cook. I say, God, if it's in your will for us to win, amen. But if not, you know, we'll give you all the glory and praise. But let us get this stop one time.
3: It's such a unique game. You are here with this huge moment because of Lane Kiffin, but you had to beat him tonight. What was this dynamic like for you?
4: It was a little weird seeing him on the other sideline and seeing other coaches. But it is what it is, you know. We're competitors at the end of the day. It's just a football game, but I'm glad we got the win.
3: What is special about this Ole Miss team?
4: We don't quit. A lot of people may doubt us. They always doubt Ole Miss. I don't know why. We're here now. We're here to compete.
8: Ole Miss head coach Pete Golding, the winning head coach, he was asked if this win meant more.
7: You know, I just told our team in there, I was like, look, I don't think anybody came here to beat LSU. I mean, that's not what our goal was coming in and working so hard in the offseason summer. It wasn't just to win one football game. I told them, yes, is it sweet? Absolutely. And go enjoy, you know, it tonight for sure. But, you know, we got to come back to work tomorrow. We got a really, really good Florida team next week. And so it wasn't the Super Bowl, and we didn't make it to be the Super Bowl. I think the goals and the expectations that Glenn and Keith have set for this place isn't about winning one football game in September. And so am I super proud of them? Absolutely. But, you know, that's 3 years since we've been here that we've come home with that trophy. I mean, that's an expectation here, as it should be. And so really proud of our guys and our coaches, really happy for our fans. I couldn't be happier for Glenn and for Keith. I'm really grateful for the opportunity they presented to me, which they didn't have to. I think it was a full circle moment for a lot of people, that no player, no person's bigger than anybody else. And this place has been built the right way with really good people, and the trajectory is up, and that's where it's going to continue to go.
8: Let's hear from Lane Kiffin after the game on his emotions following this loss.
0: Like I said, probably not what I would have thought. It was just a lot, you know, coming in, and I'm sure that'll be criticized, whatever, but there's a lot of stuff. Like I said, 6 years here and a lot of things and a lot of life-changing experiences and a lot of really good people that helped me through some really hard times.
1: How different did you expect?
0: I just thought it'd probably be more in like the competitive mode, you know, and just kind of embrace it. And it was just a little bit, I don't know, sometimes you can't predict your emotions. You know, I know that sometimes I don't act like it, but I'm a human too, you know. And so, but again, I'll just close up saying congrats to those guys. They played really well. You know, they deserve to win. And I know it sounds weird, as much as I dislike the losing, whatever, there is a part in there of, you know, a lot of those coaches and players, and I wouldn't say excited, but, you know, I'm glad for them.
8: Kiffin is now 0-4 in his head coaching career in AP top 10 matchups. Ninth-ranked Texas A&M Aggies hosting unranked Kentucky. The Aggies looking to start a season with 45-plus points in three straight games for the first time in program history. Let's go to the third quarter. Tight ball game, tied at 7. Wildcats with the ball.
6: Trips to the right. Tight end left is Rodriguez. Patterson in to spell Baxter at the running back to the left of Minchie. Who's out of the shotgun. Makes a play fake, setting up deep. All kinds of time. Throws man wide open inside the 20. It's a catch for Kentucky, and it's a touchdown for Kentucky. Kenny Darby makes the grab again wide open, and what a run after the catch of about 18 yards.
8: The call on JMI Sports Network, and from there, Kentucky never looked back on their way to a major upset.
6: Two wideouts at a tight end to the right, one wideout left for Marcel Reed. Marcus Gardner corner. Stunt up front, but A&M picks it up. Contain Reed in the pocket. He shifts to his left. He throws down the near side, and it's intercepted! Jordan Castell with a leaping interception at the six-yard line.
9: Yeah, that was a boomer, man.
6: Then she drops to the knee again. And Will Stein pumping his fist as he skips off the sideline for the post-game handshake. The eyes of Texas are closed tight. They don't want to look at the scoreboard, which shows Kentucky defeating number 9, Texas A&M, 31-21 here in College Station.
8: Kentucky beat a ranked opponent for the first time since taking down number 6 Mississippi back in September of 2024. Kentucky defensive end Sam Green joined College Football on ESPN Radio.
10: Sam, you get the win today, a couple big plays by your defense. How much did the week of preparation and what you looked at carry over into the win today?
11: It was huge. It was huge. The pretense from Coach Stein, the whole coaching staff, you know, we won't be denied. We won't be denied like we was in the fourth quarter versus Alabama. So, you know, we learned from that, and, you know, we brought it on the road to take A&M and got a dub.
10: You know, Coach Stein, in his first couple of games trying to change the culture with your program, how big a win is that for this team and for Coach to validate some of the work that you guys have put in early on this season?
11: It was huge, you know, especially on the road, coming, playing an SEC team, a great SEC team at Texas A&M. You know, it's hard to win an SEC on the road, so it was huge for everybody.
10: You're taking on a quarterback in Marcel Reed, who is in the Heisman conversation, has stacked a couple of really good years at A&M. What was the key to defending him today and forcing him in to a couple of turnovers?
11: You know, we was disguising, you know, make something look different. And, you know, we knew he was going to throw us some questionable passes. We just had to make the play.
10: 6 total tackles for you with the TFL as well. What allowed you to have some of the success that you did on the field?
11: You know, preparation, like you said earlier, in practice, making plays in practice and just carrying on to the game, studying, film, everything.
10: Wanted to ask you about your quarterback, Kenny Minchie, who had a really good day, 14 of 18, 252 yards and a pair of touchdowns. A guy who is getting accustomed to the system but played really well on a big stage today. That's a tough environment in College Station. How impressed were you with the performance that he put together today?
11: I wasn't impressed at all, really. You know, Kenny Minchie is a dog, and we know that. And, you know, we're going to ride behind him when he up and when he down, you know. So I feel like he made them plays in practice all spring, all camp, and all this week. So, you know, it ain't no surprise to me.
8: Again, unranked Kentucky knocks off ninth-ranked Texas A&M Aggies head coach Mike Elko on the loss.
12: Hats off to Kentucky. They came in here and they beat our ass. Not good enough from us on any level, coaching, playing, performing, physicality, anything. And so on me.

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9: Kawhi Leonard cost the Clippers.
10: Absolute mess, and it brings me incredible joy as a proud member of Lakers Nation. Joining us now, the big man, Dwight Walton. Good morning, Dwight.
11: Good morning, Simon. Good morning, Sean. Yeah. I hear the joy in your voice. And listen.
10: Well, let me just start. The joy.
11: I don't want to take pleasure.
10: I'll tell you why I take incredible pleasure out of this. As a proud member of Lakers Nation, because you remember the year he left Toronto and he was a free agent. And Kawhi at that point did not break any rules or regulations, but he dragged free agency to the not 11th hour, past the 11th hour. And what happened at that point? He had every intention of signing with the Clippers. And what he did was very smart and very calculated. He didn't allow the Lakers to go into free agency and spend money because the Lakers thought that they were going to get Kawhi and pay Kawhi. But Kawhi pulled a quick one with whatever his uncle's name is, and he signed with the Clippers. That's a job well done. That's smart. Go to the Clippers, you screw over the Lakers. I get that. Well done. You have every right to do that. You didn't break any rules. But now, as a Laker fan, I get to laugh at Kawhi and his uncle and everybody else.
0: 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Campbell versus Gallo.
12: Chatted with Nick Callender, offensive lineman with the Montreal Alouettes. Nick, I think we have to give a little bit of love here to the offensive line, which you are one of the leaders on it. I know you're standing next to Lestage as well, longtime CFL veteran on that left side. It's probably one of the groups that uses all the offensive linemen more than any other team, with six and seven with extra linemen out there. Like, how much pride in the entire group do you guys have?
13: A huge amount. I think, like you said, we're using six, seven guys every game. I mean, I don't know how many teams have O-linemen getting as many reps across the board as we do. Donnie Ventrelli's out. Shout out Sage. Doc Satter for, you know, playing in positions, especially Donnie in the tight end, that he's not exactly used to, but still performing at a high level. So we got to take pride in how we operate as a unit and do what we can.
12: Well, Donnie does have a touchdown, you know, now that he's playing. Is there a play for Donnie down the line?
13: Yeah, I don't know about a play, but I know if he finds himself into another touchdown, it'll be, I mean, he got fined pretty bad in our room for the first one, so I don't even want to think about a second touchdown.
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4: Out goes Connor Falefa. It's dropping. It's down. Base hit. Palacios wins it. The Rays have won it 2-1. Down go the Red Sox, and down goes the magic number.
5: The call on 620 WDAE. The Rays walk off the Sox with a final of 2-1. So let's check out the AL West wildcard race now. Rangers leading division by a game atop Houston. Astros hosting the Braves. A game heard right here on ESPN Radio. Bases juice for Ronald in the seventh.
16: Bases full of Braves. Abreu to the belt. He brings it home. Swinging a fly ball. Deep left center field. Way back it goes. It's toward the wall and it's gone. It's a grand slam for Acuna. And Atlanta leads it 5-2. Number 20 for Acuna. He stood and watched. He knew it the moment it left his bat. He's high-stepping toward third, much to the delight of Braves fans here in Houston. He has stunned the Astros with a grand slam off of Abreu here in the seventh inning.
5: Braves double up the Astros by a final of 6-3. Now that opens the door for the Rangers to extend their division lead. Texas hosting the Blue Jays now. Rangers leading 3-1 in the sixth.
17: And now the pitch. And that's hit to deep left field. Straw going back. It is over his head. It's off the track and off the wall. Young just now at third being waved home. Stopping at third is Nimmo. It's an RBI double for Wyatt Langford and a 4-1 Ranger lead.
5: They call 105-3. The fan. Rangers win 6-2. Their division lead now is now up to 2 games. Good race in the AL Central between the White Sox and the Guardians. Let's begin with the Southsiders. Bottom of the sixth, Sox with a 2-1 lead. Third baseman Miguel Vargas at the dish.
18: The pitch.
19: Vargas in the air, out into left. It is deep. Oh, baby! Out of here!
20: No, you didn't! You didn't call that! Keep talking.
19: Number 33.
5: Good one for Miguel Vargas with his 33rd of the year. The call on ESPN 1000. The White Sox go on to win that game. So how about the Guardians? Could they keep pace? They need a win to remain atop the AL Central with the Sox. Bottom of the first, Guardians jumped on the Athletics early.
21: Here's the 2-1. Swung on, and there's a high fly ball, left center field. Does it have enough to get to the bleachers? It is a home run. They call it a home run for Angel Martinez. It just did make it over the 19-foot high wall. A two-run shot, 5-2 Cleveland.
5: The call on WTAM 1100. Guardians win 12-6. So the Guardians and the White Sox remain tied atop the AL Central. How about the best team in baseball? Brewers taking on the Orioles and heading towards a shutout.
16: Ashby has the one he wants. The 2-2 pitch. And he dropped a curveball in there for a called third strike. The Brewers shut out the Orioles 1-0 here today, and they tie their franchise record with their 97th victory of the season. Back-to-back years with at least 97 wins, and the Brewers have 7 more chances to set a new standard before it's all said and done.
5: The call on 620 WTMJ. All right, we go back to college football now. 16th-ranked SMU Mustangs in Louisville taking on 23rd-ranked Cardinals. SMU 4-0 all-time against Louisville, including wins in each of the last 2 seasons. We go to the fourth quarter. Mustangs leading 31-28, but not for long.
22: Second down and 7. One receiver wide to the left. Man in motion across the formation. Simple handoff. Kewan Brown to the far side, to the 30, the 20, the 10. A right hand into the air. His feet and the football into the end zone. Touchdown, Kewan Brown, 53 yards. It's his second touchdown run of over 50 yards today, and Louisville snatches the advantage back from SMU. 34-31, 10:02 to go, fourth quarter.
5: This is a game heard right here on ESPN Radio. Louisville finished with 265 yards on the ground on 37 carries with 8 plays of at least 12 yards. Brown ran for a career-high 163 yards, 41-31, the final there. 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
12: Chatting with Tyrese Beverett, linebacker with the Montreal Alouettes. When it comes to Jason Moss, how involved as a team leader is he to make sure that everybody's on one page? It feels that way.
27: Definitely, man. He's involved everywhere throughout the team. He treats us all like one. Like I said, we know he's an offensive type of coach, but lately he's been spending a lot more time with the defense. He knows our plays. He knows the in and outs of the defense. We definitely have a major respect for Coach Moss here, and it's without him even demanding anything, man. It's just natural.
12: You happy he got that extension?
27: For sure, man. He deserves it. He deserves it. What he have built here in the last few years, he's definitely the guy for the job.
12: And on the other side of the field, everybody speaks about how at practice, you know, or at games, Davis Alexander loves to talk, loves to chirp, loves to give it to the opposition. And everybody says he does that at practice. You like that he talks a lot?
27: Yeah, I love it, actually, honestly, because that's what I did throughout my career. And for him to just be that confident in himself, you know, the preparation he put in, the work he put in when nobody's watching, and for him to come out and just have the success he's been having, I think he deserves the right to talk, you know?
12: Well, Tyrese, you know this. When you talk a lot, it's a lot easier when you win more games than you lose, too, right?
27: Yeah, but you know, you can't change yourself. When you lose, you got to be the same person as when you win.
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5: Vanderbilt forces a fumble in the end zone in the final seconds in a stunner atop NC State. Number 9 Texas A&M falters and is upset by unranked Kentucky. And in Oxford, Lane Kiffin returns, now leading LSU, and it came down to one final play. Fourth and goal, less than a minute to go. LSU trailing Ole Miss by 8 with the ball. This is what it sounded like on the LSU Sports Radio Network.
28: Ole Miss shows they're coming after Levitt. We'll see. Here's the snap. They do. Line holds. Ball deflected. Now going to be intercepted in the end zone by the Rebels, and that'll do it. Jalen Braxton on the tip drill secures a 32-24 lead for Ole Miss with 58 seconds remaining.
5: Lane Kiffin's old quarterback Trinidad Chambliss passes for 363 yards, 2 touchdowns. Chambliss, an incredible game. Also, it was a very bold move by head coach Pete Golding of Ole Miss to go for 2 on that last touchdown. He was asked after the game why he went for 2.
29: So, you know, the plan always was, in certain situations, it's really hard when you get scored on in a situation where you're not supposed to be going for 2. You send a field goal block unit out there, and then you try to catch people with 12 or make them burn a timeout or anything like that. And then if they jump, well, then it's half the distance, and you got a real decision to make. Are you going to get closer at some point on that for a yard and a half? Well, then we did it again, and they did it again. And so then at that point, you know, if we can't get a half yard, right, to get it to 8, to make sure that you don't lose the game, you know, worse case scenario that you're going to overtime, then we shouldn't win the game. So it was something that we worked throughout the week that our guys executed at a high level.
5: I can only imagine how many eyes were on this one on ABC. A big win for their program, including here's Golding on the expectations at Ole Miss.
29: Since 23, I mean, you feel like it's a failure if you're not winning 10 games. And I remember when I first was making the move over here, it was the year after they lost five. I was like, man, if we can go over there and average 10 a year, they'll build statues of everybody. And then after year two, it's like, man, if we don't go to the Natty, it's a bust. I'm like, it feels like Tuscaloosa again. And that's how it should be, because that's what they've invested into this place. And when you have elite leadership from the top and it's vertically aligned, that's what it should be. And so that's the expectation here. And we're not running from that. And you got to have really good players to be able to do that. You got to have really good coaches to be able to do that, and you got to have funds to be able to do it. And our leadership's the best in the country, and we got everything we need.
5: Now on the losing side, here's Lane Kiffin after the game on his emotions following the loss.
0: Like I said, probably not what I would have thought. It was just a lot, you know, coming in, and I'm sure that'll be criticized, whatever, but there's a lot of stuff. Like I said, 6 years here and a lot of things, and a lot of life-changing experiences, and a lot of really good people that helped me through some really hard times.
3: How different did you expect?
0: I just thought it'd probably be more in like the competitive mode, you know, and just kind of embrace it. And it was just a little bit, I don't know, sometimes you can't predict your emotions. You know, I know that sometimes I don't act like it, but I'm a human too, you know, and so. But again, I'll just close up saying congrats to those guys. They played really well. You know, they deserve to win. And I know it sounds weird, as much as I dislike the losing, whatever there is a part in there of, you know, a lot of those coaches and players, and I wouldn't say excited, but, you know, I'm glad for them.
5: LSU falls to 2-1. Ole Miss improves to 3-0 on the year. How about Auburn hosting Florida? A game you heard on ESPN Radio. Gators go up two scores in the fourth quarter before breaking off this run.
7: Hand off, ball up the middle, burst through and more, 50 to the 40-yard line, to the 30, can they catch Jaden Ball? They will not. On fourth down, a long touchdown run, but is it coming back? There's a flag down at the line of scrimmage.
8: Play is a touchdown.
7: That's going to put Jaden Ball over 100 yards and plenty. Three touchdowns and joins exclusive Florida Gators company, including the great Emmitt Smith, of four consecutive games with at least 100 yards on the ground.
5: Now that score made it 40-24 Florida. However, the game, much different score as you get closer to the end. Final seconds now, Auburn or bring it within one score.
7: Philo takes a knee. The man who hadn't started a road game since high school has delivered Florida its third win in three games to start the season. Gators 44. Auburn 39, Florida going to 3-0.
5: Now quarterback Aaron Philo and running back Jaden Ball spoke with College Football on ESPN Radio after the game.
9: Well, I'm here with Florida Gators quarterback Aaron Philo. Hey, big first road start for you. What was it like?
10: It was unbelievable, man. To come to this place with this group of guys, like, we talked about it all week. This is all we need right here. And we get the job done. This is all we need. Thank you,
9: coach. By the way, Alex Golish coming over, pure class from the Auburn head coach, coming over to Philo, the quarterback for the Florida Gators. So what have you learned about your squad that you didn't know through the first 3 weeks?
10: We're resilient, man. Like, things didn't go our way all the way in the game, and we bounced back. First quarter, you know, a little turnover there. We bounced back, and we played the game. It was awesome.
9: What about this guy standing next to me right now?
10: He's a dude, man. Like, I'm glad this dude's in the backfield with me, I'll tell you that.
9: I got Jaden Ball here now, guys. 162 yards. You didn't know that?
11: No, I don't even look at it.
9: How'd it feel?
11: All right, we got a lot of work to do. I feel like we had a little bit too many penalties. We killed ourselves at times. The score could have been a lot different, but I'm glad we got the win.
9: What it meant to you when your head coach, John Sumrall, shows up at your house on Christmas Eve with his entire and his mom's dog to recruit you. What it mean to you to keep you here?
11: It honestly meant everything. Honestly, I can say that it showed so much character towards me and my family. It's bigger than just football. It's more about family, building connections, and we'll have this relationship forever.
9: As far as this squad, what should America know about the Florida Gators?
11: We bet. We got a lot of work to do, and y'all going to see it. Everybody keep counting us out. Just keep doing it. We're going to be where our feet are. I can't wait to do it again.
9: Congratulations.
11: Thank you so much.
5: Let's now send it back to our crew as Florida takes down Auburn on Saturday. Here's Mark Kestisher and Kelly Stauffer, who had the call.
7: Judson, thank you very much. Florida and Auburn both won their first two games of the year, an SEC game tonight at Auburn. Big game, really, for two new young coaches for these teams. And John Summerall's Florida Gators, Kelly, get a big win behind the running back he was able to keep at Florida, Jaden Baugh, who goes off for another 150-yard-plus game.
4: And we can say this now after the game, but we were talking about it during the week. On tape, it looked like Florida was further along than Auburn was in their kind of reset rebuild. And that's what it looked like tonight. Outside of the 16 penalties, which is a ton, by the way, by Florida, they do so many things right. They have a kind of a point guard quarterback in Aaron Filo that distributes the football, turn around and hand it to Jaden Baugh, or get it out to Burnell Brown III or Dallas Wilson. They don't even have a healthy Eric Singleton, who should be the third one in that set of triplets. So they have people. Offensive line is coming along. They love their tight end room. So offensively, I think they're set. And then I think Brad White, defensively, their defensive corner, is just starting over on that side of the ball to implement the things he wants to do. So I think they're in a really good place, and John Summerall is really impressive.
7: Yeah, it's great. Look, Florida fans have seen good starts. Billy Napier had some good starts, and the league schedule came, and things went south. Could be injuries, just could have been overmatched. We'll find out in the next 6 weeks. This is a very tough schedule ahead for Florida. It starts with Ole Miss next week.
4: Yeah, you don't get many breaks in this conference, but... And fans can't do this. They can't go to practice and see what we can see and hear what we hear. But there's a new sheriff in town. I love Billy Napier, and I did before he ever got to Florida. But things are being done differently now in the weight room and on the practice field. There's an intentionality to it that program lacked. And so I would think you go with the proof of concept with John Summerall. He did it at Troy. He did it at Tulane. He knows how to do it. It's just at a different level now.
7: Now he's 3-0 as the Florida head coach. Jaden Baugh runs for 162 yards, three touchdowns. Aaron Filo threw for 204 and a TD as well. Final score, the Florida Gators 44, Auburn Tigers 39. Now for Kelly Stauffer, I'm Mark Kestisher right here on the exclusive home of the College Football Playoff, ESPN Radio and the ESPN app. Let's go back to Judson Richards in the studio.
5: Mark Kelly, thank you. Great call yesterday afternoon. What do you say we run through some more college football games? Let's begin with number two, Georgia at Arkansas. Georgia is 6-0 all-time in Fayetteville. That's tied for the Bulldogs' most road wins without a loss against a single opponent on Saturday. Well, the Bulldogs would make that record 7-0.
13: Dobbs, give it to Chauncey, running right. He stood up at the one, reaches across the end zone line, touchdown, Georgia. He slid it out there.
14: He refused to be denied. You couldn't keep Bowens out of the end zone. Took the extra effort to get across that goal line.
13: Third touchdown of the day for Chauncey Bowens.
5: The call on the Georgia Bulldog Sports Network. Georgia held Arkansas to just 17 yards on the ground. They win 45-17. Third-ranked Fighting Irish taking on unranked Michigan State. Notre Dame with a slim lead in the fourth, but some breathing room after this.
15: Carr with a snap, drops and looks to throw. He's looking Gilbert's way, going for it all. Deep ball down the near numbers. Diving catch. Yes, he got it again. Inside the five. 39-yard dart from Carr to Gilbert.
5: Notre Dame remains undefeated at 3-0. They win 27-10, the final. That call on the Notre Dame radio network. Two unranked, both 2-0. Clemson hosting Bill Belichick in North Carolina. We go to the fourth quarter. Knotted at 20. Tigers with the ball.
15: Reynolds goes shotgun up that left hash. And is going to get it on the end around to Brown. Brown cuts it back up the middle. Turns it up. Field. Let's go.
5: The call on the Clemson Tigers Sports Network. Clemson rallied from a 14-point first-half deficit to beat North Carolina 28-20 in a game that lasted nearly 6 hours following a two-and-a-half-hour fourth-quarter weather delay. Here's Dabo Swinney on the win after the game.
16: What a special moment to be a part of. It was a great win for our football team. It was a great start to ACC play. We grew up. You know, those games are not fun to be a part of. But if you're going to be a great team, you got to win some like that. I'm just really, really proud of our team and, you know, how they hung in there. I saw some confidence. I saw an unshakable belief.
5: How about the number one team in the country, Texas Longhorns, taking on UTSA? This one, not overly close.
1: First down, goal to go, Texas, at the UTSA one-yard line. Arch Manning under center. Manning has the snap, turns, hands it to Cooper, cuts inside, and he's across. Derek Cooper has his first touchdown as a Texas Longhorn, and it's the first touchdown of the second half for the Horns.
5: That's Greg Way from Learfield. Longhorns remain unbeaten. They win 30-6. Rutgers hosting 12th-ranked USC Trojans. Second quarter, USC stretches their lead.
2: A sixth-year senior for the Rutgers Scarlet Knights, Maiava, straight back to pass, waiting, throws downfield, up in the air, catching it is Corey Sims at the 20, spins and turns, his man falls down, he does not, into the end zone he goes, and it's a touchdown, USC.
5: The call in 710 ESPN LA, more USC, how about a 99-yarder in the third?
2: First and goal at the 9. Lonergan throws. Intercepted. This could go all the way back the other way. Prophet Brown at the 40. He's at the 30. He's at the other 30. 20. 10. Touchdown, USC. And a game heartbreaker for Rutgers and a game maker for USC.
5: King Miller ran for 102 yards and a touchdown to help USC beat Rutgers with a final of 42-35. Sixth-ranked Ohio State hosting unranked Kent State. How about this moment for Jeremiah Smith?
6: First and 10, Ohio State at the Kent State 33-yard line. And Sayan, a quick toss caught by Smith on the right side, gets to the Kent State 20, motors his way up to the 11 before he is stopped. At the 11 of Kent State, Jeremiah Smith making some people miss before defensive back Derek Jackson stops him. And the Buckeyes again are in the Giant Eagle red zone.
17: And that one will be for the record, I believe, Paul. He had 13 yards on his first catch, and that was 13-plus, I got to think.
6: I would think so, too, Jim.
5: Most receiving yards in OSU history for Jeremiah Smith. That was Paul Keels from Learfield. By the second quarter, this one was a boat race.
6: Snap to Sayan with 3 seconds left. Sayan rolling at his own 40 on the right side. Sayan now with the 43, cranks and fires. Deep down the right side for Brandon Ennis in the end zone. He catches it for a touchdown. Brandon Ennis in the middle of a bunch of Kent State defenders. Brandon Ennis hauls it in on a 49-yard touchdown Hail Mary pass from Julian Sayan. How about that to make it 34-0 Ohio State?
5: Buckeyes win 59-3. Number 14, Penn State hosting Buffalo.
28: So on first and 10, their own 30. They ran a brilliant two-minute drill last week. Back over the middle. Howard at the 45, 40, far side, 25, 20, 15, 10, 5. Touchdown, Penn State, 70 yards from Rocco Beck to Kobe Howard.
5: The call in the Penn State Sports Network, Nittany Lions roll 55-13 over Buffalo. Unranked Western Kentucky hosting number 4, Indiana.
18: Here's the snap back to Hoover, and he looks to throw it. He's got a bomb. He's got his man open. Charlie Becker has to come back for it. Catches it 30, 20, down to the 15, still going 5, dives to the end zone. Touchdown, Indiana. 79 yards on the pass play from Josh Hoover to Charlie Becker, and Indiana puts another 6 on the board and starts to pull away.
5: That's Don Fisher from Learfield. Hoosiers cruise 38-0. Number 24, Oklahoma hosting New Mexico State. This one was close in the third. Sooners looking to throw.
2: They go quick. Mateer back to pass. Has time. He's going to let it fly deep. Satania behind the defense. Got him. 5. Touchdown. Isaiah Satania. A bomb. 53-yard touchdown pass. John Mateer to Isaiah Satania.
5: That's Toby Rowland from Learfield. Sooners win 14-6. Coming up next, we'll get you caught up with what's happening in the NL wildcard race and our top sound as well. 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
31: So now with Max Verstappen being committed to Red Bull through 2030, Jeff, with where Red Bull is right now, what do you think is that convinced him that staying was the right move in the end?
32: That's a really good question. I mean, I was kind of hoping that he would go somewhere else and do something interesting that would kind of shake up the grid, but that's not what's happening. So, I mean, he's got to be happy about where Red Bull is going and how it's progressing this year. I think he's going with familiarity. Like you look at Lewis Hamilton going to Ferrari. You have to kind of really fit in with the team, you have to find your feet with the team, and it takes a while to do that. So changing teams may not be the best thing for him right at the moment. He knows everybody at Red Bull. They know how he works. They also dedicate, you know, pretty much everything to him. So he's going to be the number one driver, and he's going to get all the best equipment. The car is going to be designed the way he wants it, and he may not have gotten that in another team. So, I mean, he's sitting pretty where he is. It's just a matter that Red Bull really has to step it up and give him a car that he can win another title driving.
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35: Shallow right. Out goes Connor Falefa. It's dropping. It's down. Base hit. Palacios wins it. The Rays have won it 2-1. Down go the Red Sox, and down goes the magic number.
34: Number 4.
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37: Second down and 7. One receiver wide to the left, man in motion across the formation. Simple handoff, Kewon Brown to the far side, to the 30, the 20, the 10, a right hand into the air. on his feet and the football into the end zone. Touchdown, Kewan Brown.
33: Number three.
36: Alabama's Keelan Russell takes it all the way, gives the Tide some cushion against Florida State. Chris Stewart had it from Learfield.
0: Stepping up Russell, he's going to get a first down. He's going to get a whole lot more. 45, 40, still on his feet, 30, 20, 10, 5, gone. Touchdown, Keelan Russell. 57 yards, and Alabama adds to its lead. It's 39 to 28.
33: Number two.
36: A wild finish in Nashville with Vanderbilt's Miles Capers strip sack in the waning moments of what looked like a loss to North Carolina State. Andrew Allegretta from Learfield.
37: With 6 seconds to go, there's the snap. Bailey rolls toward the right. He waits. He waits. He is going to be sacked. Oh, it's a safety with one second. Did they knock the football loose? Oh, goodness. Did Miles Capers get the
0: touchdown? Touchdown!
37: Get the football!
0: Unbelievable.
37: Yes, sir. They knocked it loose. You've got to be kidding me. One of the most improbable finishes in the history of Vanderbilt football.
33: Number one.
36: Jalen Braxton of Ole Miss picks off Sam Levitt and holds off LSU. David Kellum called it from Learfield.
37: Fourth and goal from the 6-yard line of Ole Miss. He brings a man in motion. There's the snap. Levitt wants to throw, fires. It's batted up in the air and intercepted. It's picked off by Jalen Braxton, and the Ole Miss Rebels have stopped the LSU Tigers.
5: Marty, well done. Thank you. And speaking of, we will get back to so much of this, including baseball. Let's begin here. Yankees are close to clinching the top spot in the AL wild card. The question is, how's the health of star slugger Aaron Judge? Buster Olney, ESPN Baseball Insider and Baseball Tonight podcast host, joined Hammer and Emmett and discuss what now for the Yankees after putting Judge back on the IL.
1: Let's face it, they're up against it now with just, you know, 9 days left in the regular season. Given the fact that they put Judge on the 10-day injured list, they could get him back for the final game of the regular season. One more game of prep because, guys, he didn't look good, right? When he came off the injured list, it was his spring training and he was striking out about a 60% of his at-bats. Now he goes back on the injured list. We don't know how serious this calf strain is. It is a grade one. And also the other thing too, you know, normally in a situation like this, you'd think about, let's just put Judge at DH and move some other pieces around. It's not a roster that's easy to move around because Ben Rice, Luis Garcia was their big trade deadline acquisition. Those guys have been playing a lot of first base and DH. What do you do with them? I was just reaching out to people today saying, could either one of those guys get reps in right field so you could squeeze Judge in at DH? It obviously is not a great situation for the Yankees.
5: No easy decisions either for Aaron Boone. Hey, leaders of the NL West, Los Angeles Dodgers facing the San Francisco Giants.
2: The 0-1 line drive in the short center field for a base hit. And the Dodgers are going to play a couple of more runs. DePaulo with a single in the center. The Dodgers a perfect 10-4 over the Giants.
5: That was the call on 570 LA Sports. Dodgers win with a final of 10-4. In the NL wildcard race, we woke Saturday morning with a three-way tie between the Cubs, Phillies, and the Padres. But after a Phillies loss to the Mets, a Cubs win over the Reds, and the Padres taking down the Marlins, it's now back to a two-way tie for that top spot between the Cubs and the Padres with 7 games left to play. 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
13: Simon Slick is Sean Campbell in conversation with Anthony Calvillo. Can you just maybe, like, from your eye, something that Davis Alexander does at such a high level that maybe us, the fans, we don't get it, we can't really appreciate what he does at a high level?
32: I think that the biggest challenge every athlete has is being consistent, and Davis has been taking that to heart. We've been together now for 5 years. I think the thing that he's doing right now is he's being consistent, but he's playing consistently at this high level that you normally don't see from a younger quarterback.
14: So you've picked up the play calling duties this season. How easy is it to be on the same page with Davis when you're making these play calls?
32: Well, it all starts during the prep week, right? So when we create the game plan, the next day, Davis is in here at 6 o'clock with the other quarterbacks, and we are going through the film, and we're explaining to him, listen, this is why we put this play in. This is who we're trying to attack. But once you start playing, defensive coordinators are starting to see what your strength and what your potential weaknesses is. When a defense plays something that we did not anticipate, that means that they got a lot of respect for what Davis is doing to challenge him to see if he could adjust. And he does a great job of adjusting as the game goes along.
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5: 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What a Saturday it was. We've got a top 10 college football upset. We've got the race to October around Major League Baseball, and we've got some hard feelings going down in the SEC. Let's begin there. A game with so much emotion involved, Oxford increased game day security as Lane Kiffin and his 7th-ranked LSU Tigers faced off with his previous team, the 8th-ranked Old Miss Rebels. Before we get to the action, here was the narrative that Kiffin set early in the week.
15: I told the players today, man, like, you don't have anything to worry about as far as, like, attention on you all week and everything. There's just going to be so much attention, hatred, everything on me. I said, you just get to go play. And I said, really, the pressure's on them. They're the team that, and we won 7 games last year. They won 13. They returned, you know, 2 Heisman candidates. How often does that ever happen in the same backfield? We had it one time with Matt Leinart and Reggie Bush, and second longest winning streak in the country. So you guys just get to go play, and the pressure's not on you.
5: Lane Kiffin 0-3 in his head coaching career in AP top 10 matchups, with all three losses coming when his time at Ole Miss. We go to the action now. Second quarter, in fact, it was the Rebels that looked like the ones playing free and easy.
0: Trips to the right for Ole Miss. LSU has got DBs all over the place. Two, three extras. Only a three-man rush. Chambliss wants to throw. Steps up in the pocket. Fires toward the end zone. Got a man! It's in there! Deuce Alexander! Touchdown, Ole Miss! Holy smokes!
5: 24-7, Ole Miss goes up. David Kelm on the call for Learfield. But LSU would find their footing and tie the game in 24. We go to the fourth quarter now. Ole Miss in the red zone.
0: Trips to the right, short side of the field. Haz goes in motion. There's the snap. And it's a fake on a handoff, keeping it Chambliss. He runs left. He's in the 10. He's in the 5. He's in the end zone. He caught them with their britches down. Touchdown, Ole Miss.
5: Rebels get the touchdown and the two-point conversion, so they're up 8. Tigers drive down the field, less than a minute to play. LSU in the red zone, but it's 4th and goal. Can they convert?
0: 4th and goal from the 6-yard line of Ole Miss. He brings a man in motion. There's the snap. Levitt wants to throw. Fires. It's batted up in the air and intercepted. It's picked off by Jalen Braxton. And the Ole Miss Rebels have stopped the LSU Tigers.
5: Ole Miss wins 32-24. We'll call it the Emotional Bowl. Lane Kiffin's old quarterback, Trinidad Chambliss, passes for 363 yards, 2 touchdowns. Chambliss spoke with Holly Rowe after the win.
16: Trinidad, you're just kind of looking around, soaking this in right now. What is this like in this moment for you and your team?
17: It's amazing.
18: Let's go, Lane. I love you, bro. Let's go. Let's go, baby. That's you.
17: God is good. God is so good. Our team is resilient, and I love them so much. I'm speechless. So I got my mouthpiece in.
16: There were a couple of moments in this game right before the half, a minute 27, you take it down and score. Again, late in this game, you run it in with your legs. Why are you so great in these moments, Trinidad?
17: I just trust in God. I trust in my preparation as well. We've worked our butts off this whole week and this whole year. And it's just go out and do it. You know, there's no thinking at that point. Just go out and go ball.
16: As you watch your defense try to close it out on that last goal line stand, what's going through your mind?
17: Just praying. I pray with Deuce, Horatio, and Jonte Cook. I say, God, if it's in your will for us to win, amen. But if not, you know, we'll give you all the glory and praise. But let us get this stop one time.
16: It's such a unique game. You are here with this huge moment because of Lane Kiffin, but you had to beat him tonight. What was this dynamic like for you?
17: It was a little weird seeing him on the other sideline and seeing the other coaches. But it is what it is, you know. We're competitors at the end of the day. It's just a football game, but I'm glad we got the win.
16: What is special about this Ole Miss team?
17: We don't quit. A lot of people may doubt us. They always doubt Ole Miss. I don't know why. We're here now. We're here to compete.
5: Ole Miss head coach Pete Golding, the winning head coach, he was asked if this win meant more.
19: You know, I just told our team in there, I was like, look, I don't think anybody came here to beat LSU. I mean, that's not what our goal was coming in and working so hard in the offseason summer. It wasn't just to win one football game. I told them, yes, is it sweet? Absolutely. And go enjoy, you know, it tonight for sure. But, you know, we got to come back to work tomorrow. We got a really, really good Florida team next week. And so it wasn't the Super Bowl, and we didn't make it to be the Super Bowl. I think the goals and the expectations that Glenn and Keith have set for this place isn't about winning one football game in September. And so am I super proud of them? Absolutely. But, you know, that's 3 years since we've been here that we've come home with that trophy. I mean, that's an expectation here, as it should be. And so really proud of our guys and our coaches, really happy for our fans. I couldn't be happier for Glenn and for Keith. I'm really grateful for the opportunity they presented to me, which they didn't have to. I think it was a full circle moment for a lot of people, that no player, no person's bigger than anybody else. And this place has been built the right way with really good people, and the trajectory is up, and that's where it's going to continue to go.
5: Let's hear from Lane Kiffin after the game on his emotions following this loss.
20: Like I said, probably not what I would have thought. It was just a lot, you know, coming in. And I'm sure that'll be criticized, whatever. But there's a lot of stuff. Like I said, 6 years here and a lot of things and a lot of life-changing experiences and a lot of really good people that helped me through some really hard times.
21: How different did you expect?
20: I just thought it'd probably be more in like the competitive mode, you know, and just kind of embrace it. And it was just a little bit, I don't know, sometimes you can't predict your emotions. You know, I know that sometimes I don't act like it, but I'm a human too, you know, and so. But again, I'll just close up saying congrats to those guys. They played really well. You know, they deserve to win. And I know it sounds weird, as much as I dislike the losing, whatever there is a part in there of, you know, a lot of those coaches and players, and I wouldn't say excited, but, you know, I'm glad for them.
5: Kiffin is now 0-4 in his head coaching career in AP top 10 matchups. Ninth-ranked Texas A&M Aggies hosting unranked Kentucky. The Aggies looking to start a season with 45-plus points in three straight games for the first time in program history. Let's go to the third quarter. Tight ball game, tied at 7. Wildcats with the ball.
1: Trips to the right. Tight end left is Rodriguez. Patterson in to spell Baxter with the running back to the left of Minshew. He's out of the shotgun. Makes a play fake, setting up deep. All kinds of time. Throws man wide open inside the 20. It's a catch for Kentucky, and it's a touchdown for Kentucky. Kenny Darby makes the grab again wide open, and what a run after the catch of about 18 yards.
5: The call on JMI Sports Network, and from there, Kentucky never looked back on their way to a major upset.
1: Two wideouts at a tight end to the right, one wideout left for Marcel Reed. Marcus Gardner corner. Stunt up front, but A&M picks it up. Contain Reed in the pocket. He shifts to his left. He throws down the near side, and it's intercepted! Jordan Castell with a leaping interception at the 6-yard line.
2: Yeah, that was a boomer, man.
1: Minshew drops to the knee again. And Will Stein pumping his fist as he skips off the sideline for the postgame handshake. The eyes of Texas are closed tight. They don't want to look at the scoreboard, which shows Kentucky defeating number 9, Texas A&M, 31-21 here in College Station.
5: Kentucky beat a ranked opponent for the first time since taking down number 6 Mississippi back in September of 2024. Kentucky defensive end Sam Green joined College Football on ESPN Radio.
3: Sam, you get the win today, a couple big plays by your defense. How much did the week of preparation and what you looked at carry over into the win today?
4: It was huge. It was huge. The pretense from Coach Stein, the whole coaching staff, you know, we won't be denied. We won't be denied like we was in the fourth quarter versus Alabama. So, you know, we learned from that, and, you know, we brung it on the road to Texas A&M and got a dub.
3: You know, Coach Stein, in his first couple of games trying to change the culture with your program, how big a win is that for this team and for Coach to validate some of the work that you guys have put in early on this season?
4: It was huge, you know, especially on the road, coming, playing an SEC team, a great SEC team at Texas A&M. You know, it's hard to win an SEC on the road, so it was huge for everybody.
3: You're taking on a quarterback in Marcel Reed, who is in the Heisman conversation, has stacked a couple of really good years at A&M. What was the key to defending him today and forcing him in to a couple of turnovers?
4: You know, we was disguising, you know, make something look different. And, you know, we knew he was going to throw us some questionable passes. We just had to make the play.
3: 6 total tackles for you with the TFL as well. What allowed you to have some of the success that you did on the field?
4: You know, preparation, like you said earlier, in practice, making plays in practice and just carrying on to the game, studying, film, everything.
3: Wanted to ask you about your quarterback, Kenny Minchie, who had a really good day, 14 of 18, 252 yards and a pair of touchdowns, a guy who is getting accustomed to the system but played really well on a big stage today. That's a tough environment in College Station. How impressed were you with the performance that he put together today?
4: I wasn't impressed at all, really. You know, Kenny Minchie is a dog, and we know that, and you know, we're going to ride behind him when he up and when he down, you know. So I feel like he made them plays in practice all spring, all camp, and all this week. So, you know, it ain't no surprise to me.
5: Again, unranked Kentucky knocks off 9th-ranked Texas A&M Aggies head coach Mike Elko on the loss.
6: Hats off to Kentucky. They came in here and they beat our ass. Not good enough from us on any level, coaching, playing, performing, physicality, anything. And so it's on me. I own it. It's my program. I'm in charge of it. And we have to get it fixed.
5: Elko on any positive takeaways.
7: There's no positives, not an ounce of a positive anywhere. There's a product that's not good enough that starts with me. I did not do a good enough job of coaching this team, preparing this team, and getting this team to ready to play this week. So I don't take any positives from this game.
5: We'll see where the Aggies go from there. How about 10th-ranked Alabama hosting unranked Florida State? Last year, the Seminoles hosted then 8th-ranked Alabama to start the season and beat them 31-17. Second quarter, deja vu all over again. FSU handling Bama.
8: 10 minutes and counting, second quarter. Two tight ends to the right, Riles and Thomas. Two receivers left, Danzy and Deuce. Promo to the right of Daniels in the gun. There's a fake the handoff. Look out, Daniels in trouble. Now he'll run. Cuts it back.

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13: Connor Falefa, it's dropping, it's down, base hit, Palacios wins it, the Rays have won it 2-1, down go the Red Sox, and down goes the magic number.
14: The call on 620 WDAE, the Rays walk off the Sox with a final of 2-1. So, let's check out the AL West wildcard race now. Rangers leading division by a game atop Houston. Astros hosting the Braves. A game heard right here on ESPN Radio. Bases juice for Ronald in the seventh.
15: Bases full of Braves. Abreu to the belt. He brings it home. Swinging a fly ball. Deep left center field. Way back it goes. It's toward the wall and it's gone. It's a grand slam for Acuna. And Atlanta leads it 5-2. Number 20 for Acuna. He stood and watched. He knew it the moment it left his bat. He's high-stepping toward third, much to the delight of Braves fans here in Houston. He has stunned the Astros with a grand slam off of Abreu here in the seventh inning.
14: Braves double up the Astros by a final of 6-3. Now that opens the door for the Rangers to extend their division lead. Texas hosting the Blue Jays now. Rangers leading 3-1 in the sixth.
16: And now the pitch.
7: And that's hit to deep left field. Straw going back. It is over his head. It's off the track and off the wall. Young just now at third being waved home. Stopping at third is Nimmo. It's an RBI double for Wyatt Langford and a 4-1 Ranger lead.
14: They go on 105-3. The Fan. Rangers win 6-2. Their division lead now is now up to 2 games. Good race in the AL Central between the White Sox and the Guardians. Let's begin with the Southsiders. Bottom of the sixth, Sox with a 2-1 lead. Third baseman Miguel Vargas at the dish.
9: The pitch.
12: Vargas in the air, out into left. It is deep. Oh, baby! Out of here!
16: No, you didn't! You didn't call that! Keep talking.
12: Number 33.
14: Good one for Miguel Vargas with his 33rd of the year. The call on ESPN 1000. The White Sox go on to win that game. So how about the Guardians? Could they keep pace? They need a win to remain atop the AL Central with the Sox. Bottom of the first, Guardians jumped on the Athletics early.
17: Here's the 2-1. Swung on, and there's a high fly ball, left center field. Does it have enough to get to the bleachers? It is a home run. They call it a home run for Angel Martinez. It just did make it over the 19-foot high wall. A two-run shot, 5-2 Cleveland.
14: The call on WTAM 1100. Guardians win 12-6, so the Guardians and the White Sox remain tied atop the AL Central. How about the best team in baseball? Brewers taking on the Orioles and heading towards a shutout.
18: Ashby has the one he wants. The 2-2 pitch. And he dropped a curveball in there for a called third strike. The Brewers shut out the Orioles 1-0 here today, and they tie their franchise record with their 97th victory of the season. Back-to-back years with at least 97 wins, and the Brewers have 7 more chances to set a new standard before it's all said and done.
14: The call on 620 WTMJ. All right, we go back to college football now. 16th-ranked SMU Mustangs in Louisville taking on 23rd-ranked Cardinals. SMU 4-0 all-time against Louisville, including wins in each of the last 2 seasons. We go to the fourth quarter. Mustangs leading 31-28, but not for long.
19: Second down and 7. One receiver wide to the left. Man in motion across the formation. Simple handoff. T'Juan Brown to the far side. To the 30, the 20, the 10. A right hand into the air. And his feet and the football into the end zone. Touchdown, T'Juan Brown. 53 yards. It's his second touchdown run of over 50 yards today. And Louisville snatches the advantage back from SMU. 34-31. 10:02 to go, fourth quarter.
14: That was a game heard right here on ESPN Radio. Louisville finished with 265 yards on the ground on 37 carries with 8 plays of at least 12 yards. Brown ran for a career-high 163 yards, 41-31, the final there. More coming up on ESPN Radio.
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17: The voice of CFL on TSN, Mr. Rod Smith. 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
32: Let's see. In terms of vantage point, it's really hard to top Saskatchewan. I mean, the booth is so comfortable, everything else. In terms of atmosphere, I love Montreal. I mean, it's not the greatest booth. It's an old stadium. But once you get settled in there, and I know you can speak well to this, when the fans are into it, the view facing south, looking to, in Montreal, being up on the hill at McGill, I mean, it's just, it's wonderful. I mean, and that's somewhat sentimental for me playing college football. That was the second last game I ever played was there in that stadium. Mm. Queens McGill back in, oh God, I don't want to say, years and years ago. But I love it there. I love going to Montreal. You know, I can almost picture in my mind, and I'm lucky this way, and I know you can as well, every single perch. They're all a little bit different, but it's just such a cool way to watch a football game when you can sit up there close to midfield looking. I mean, feel very lucky.
17: Yeah. You guys always get the better boost than the radio guys anyways.
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17: Okay. 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
14: 6081. Fumbled in the end zone in the final seconds in a stunner atop NC State. Number 9 Texas A&M falters and is upset by unranked Kentucky. And in Oxford, Lane Kiffin returns, now leading LSU, and it came down to one final play. Fourth and goal, less than a minute to go. LSU trailing Ole Miss by 8 with the ball. This is what it sounded like on the LSU Sports Radio Network.
7: Ole Miss shows they're coming after Levitt. We'll see. Here's the snap. They do. Line holds, ball deflected, now going to be intercepted in the end zone by the Rebels, and that'll do it. Jalen Braxton on the tip drill secures a 32-24 lead for Ole Miss with 58 seconds remaining.
14: Lane Kiffin's old quarterback Trinidad Chambliss passes for 363 yards, 2 touchdowns. Chambliss, an incredible game. Also, it was a very bold move by head coach Pete Golding of Ole Miss to go for 2 on that last touchdown. He was asked after the game why he went for 2.
33: So, you know, the plan always was, in certain situations, it's really hard when you get scored on in a situation where you're not supposed to be going for 2. You send a field goal block unit out there, and then you try to catch people with 12 or make them burn a timeout or anything like that. And then if they jump, well, then it's half the distance, and you got a real decision to make. Are you going to get closer at some point on that for a yard and a half? Well, then we did it again, and they did it again. And so then at that point, you know, if we can't get a half yard, right, to get it to 8, to make sure that you don't lose the game, you know, worst case scenario that you're going to overtime, then we shouldn't win the game. So it was something that we worked throughout the week that our guys executed at a high level.
14: I can only imagine how many eyes were on this one on ABC. A big win for their program, including here's Golding on the expectations at Ole Miss.
33: Since 23, I mean, you feel like it's a failure if you're not winning 10 games. And I remember when I first was making the move over here, it was the year after they lost five. I was like, man, if we can go over there and average 10 a year, they'll build statues of everybody. And then after year two, it's like, man, if we don't go to the Natty, it's a bust. I'm like, it feels like Tuscaloosa again. And that's how it should be, because that's what they've invested into this place. And when you have elite leadership from the top and it's vertically aligned, that's what it should be. And so that's the expectation here. And we're not running from that. And you got to have really good players to be able to do that. You got to have really good coaches to be able to do that, and you got to have funds to be able to do it. And our leadership's the best in the country, and we got everything we need.
14: Now, on the losing side, here's Lane Kiffin after the game on his emotions following the loss.
2: Like I said, probably not what I would have thought. It was just a lot, you know, coming in, and I'm sure that'll be criticized, whatever. But there's a lot of stuff. Like I said, 6 years here, and a lot of things, and a lot of life-changing experiences, and a lot of really good people that helped me through some really hard times.
3: How different did you expect?
2: I just thought it'd probably be more in like the competitive mode, you know, and just kind of embrace it. And it was just a little bit, I don't know, sometimes you can't predict your emotions. You know, I know that sometimes I don't act like it, but I'm a human too, you know. And so, but again, I'll just close up saying congrats to those guys. They played really well. You know, they deserve to win. And I know it sounds weird, as much as I dislike the losing, whatever there is a part in there of, you know, a lot of those coaches and players, and I wouldn't say excited, but, you know, I'm glad for them.
14: LSU falls to 2-1. Ole Miss improves to 3-0 on the year. How about Auburn hosting Florida? A game you heard on ESPN Radio. Gators go up 2 scores in the fourth quarter before breaking off this run.
5: Handoff, ball up the middle, burst through and more, 50 to the 40-yard line, to the 30, can they catch Jaden Ball? They will not. On fourth down, a long touchdown run, but is it coming back? There's a flag down at the line of scrimmage.
6: Play is a touchdown.
5: That's going to put Jaden Ball over 100 yards and plenty. 3 touchdowns and joins exclusive Florida Gators company, including the great Emmett Smith, of 4 consecutive games with at least 100 yards on the ground.
14: Now, that score made it 40-24 Florida. However, the game, much different score as you get closer to the end. Final seconds now, Auburn or bring it within 1 score.
5: Philo takes a knee. The man who hadn't started a road game since high school has delivered Florida its 3rd win in 3 games to start the season. Gators 44, Auburn 39, Florida going to 3-0.
14: Now, quarterback Aaron Philo and running back Jaden Ball spoke with College Football on ESPN Radio after the game.
8: Well, I'm here with Florida Gators quarterback Aaron Philo. Hey, big first road start for you. What was it like?
10: It was unbelievable, man. To come to this place with this group of guys, like, we talked about it all week. This is all we need right here. And we get the job done. This is all we need. Thank you, coach.
8: By the way, Alex Golas coming over, pure class from the Auburn head coach, coming over to Philo, the quarterback for the Florida Gators. So what have you learned about your squad that you didn't know through the first 3 weeks?
10: We're resilient, man. Like, things didn't go our way all the way in the game, and we bounced back. First quarter, you know, a little turnover there. We bounced back, and we played the game. It was awesome.
8: What about this guy standing next to me right now?
10: He's a dude, man. Like, I'm glad this dude's in the backfield with me, I'll tell you that.
8: I got Jaden Ball here now, guys. 162 yards. No, you didn't know that?
11: No, I don't even look at it.
8: How'd it feel?
11: All right, we're going to go. We got a lot of work to do. I feel like we had a little bit too many penalties. We killed ourselves at times. The score could have been a lot different, but I'm glad we got the win.
8: What it meant to you when your head coach, John Sumrall, shows up at your house on Christmas Eve with his entire and his mom's dog to recruit you, what that mean to you to keep you here?
11: It honestly meant everything. Honestly, I can say that it showed so much character towards me and my family. It's bigger than just football. It's more about family, building connections, and we'll have this relationship forever.
8: As far as this squad, what should America know about the Florida Gators?
11: We back. We got a lot of work to do, and y'all going to see it. Everybody keep counting us out. Just keep doing it. We're going to be where our feet are. I can't wait to do it again.
8: Congratulations.
11: Thank you so much.
14: Let's now send it back to our crew as Florida takes down Auburn on Saturday. Here's Mark Kestisher and Kelly Stoffer, who had the call.
0: Judson, thank you very much. Florida and Auburn both won their first two games of the year. An SEC game tonight at Auburn. Big game, really, for two new young coaches for these teams. And John Summerall's Florida Gators, Kelly, get a big win behind the running back he was able to keep at Florida, Jaden Baugh, who goes off for another 150-yard-plus game.
1: And we can say this now after the game, but we were talking about it during the week. On tape, it looked like Florida was further along than Auburn was in their kind of reset rebuild. And that's what it looked like tonight. Outside of the 16 penalties, which is a ton, by the way, by Florida, they do so many things right. They have a kind of a point guard quarterback in Aaron Filo that distributes the football, turn around and hand it to Jaden Baugh, or get it out to Burnell Brown III or Dallas Wilson. They don't even have a healthy Eric Singleton, who should be the third one in that set of triplets. So they have people. Offensive line is coming along. They love their tight end room. So offensively, I think they're set. And then I think Brad White, defensively, their defensive corner, is just starting over on that side of the ball to implement the things he wants to do. So I think they're in a really good place, and John Summerall is really impressive.
0: Yeah, it's great. Look, Florida fans have seen good starts. Billy Napier had some good starts, and the league schedule came, and things went south. Could be injuries, just could have been overmatched. We'll find out in the next 6 weeks. This is a very tough schedule ahead for Florida. It starts with Ole Miss next week.
1: Yeah, you don't get many breaks in this conference, but... And fans can't do this. They can't go to practice and see what we can see and hear what we hear. But there's a new sheriff in town. I love Billy Napier, and I did before he ever got to Florida. But things are being done differently now in the weight room and on the practice field. There's an intentionality to it that program lacked. And so I would think you go with the proof of concept with John Summerall. He did it at Troy. He did it at Tulane. He knows how to do it. It's just at a different level now.
0: Now he's 3-0 as the Florida head coach. Jaden Baugh runs for 162 yards, three touchdowns. Aaron Filo threw for 204 and a TD as well. Final score, the Florida Gators 44, Auburn Tigers 39. Now for Kelly Stauffer, I'm Mark Kestisher right here on the exclusive home of the College Football Playoff, ESPN Radio and the ESPN app. Let's go back to Judson Richards in the studio.
14: Mark Kelly, thank you. Great call yesterday afternoon. What do you say we run through some more college football games? Let's begin with number two, Georgia at Arkansas. Georgia's 6-0 all-time in Fayetteville. That's tied for the Bulldogs' most road wins without a loss against a single opponent on Saturday. Well, the Bulldogs would make that record 7-0.
4: Dobbs, give it to Chauncey, running right. He stood up at the one, reaches across the end zone line, touchdown, Georgia. He slid it out there.
12: He refused to be denied. You couldn't keep Bowens out of the end zone. Took the extra effort to get across that goal line.
4: Third touchdown of the day for Chauncey Bowens.
14: The call on the Georgia Bulldog Sports Network. Georgia held Arkansas to just 17 yards on the ground. They win 45-17. Third-ranked Fighting Irish taking on unranked Michigan State. Notre Dame with a slim lead in the fourth, but some breathing room after this.
13: Carr with a snap, drops and looks to throw. He's looking Gilbert's way, going for it all. Deep ball down the near numbers. Diving catch. Yes! He got it again inside the five. 39-yard dart from Carr to Gilbert.
14: Notre Dame remains undefeated at 3-0. They win 27-10, the final. That call on the Notre Dame radio network. Two unranked, both 2-0. Clemson hosting Bill Belichick in North Carolina. We go to the fourth quarter, knotted at 20. Tigers with the ball.
15: Reynolds goes shotgun up that left hash. And is going to get it on the end around to Brown. Brown cuts it back up the middle. Turns it up. Let's go.
14: The call on the Clemson Tigers Sports Network. Clemson rallied from a 14-point first-half deficit to beat North Carolina 28-20 in a game that lasted nearly 6 hours following a two-and-a-half-hour fourth-quarter weather delay. Here's Dabo Swinney on the win after the game.
16: What a special moment to be a part of. It was a great win for our football team. It was a great start to ACC play. We grew up. You know, those games are not fun to be a part of. But if you're going to be a great team, you got to win some like that. I'm just really, really proud of our team and, you know, how they hung in there. I saw some confidence. I saw an unshakable belief.
14: How about the number one team in the country, Texas Longhorns, taking on UTSA? This one, not overly close.
17: First down, goal to go, Texas, at the UTSA one-yard line. Arch Manning under center. Manning has the snap, turns, hands it to Cooper, cuts inside, and he's across. Derek Cooper has his first touchdown as a Texas Longhorn, and it's the first touchdown of the second half for the Horns.
14: That's Greg Way from Learfield. Longhorns remain unbeaten. They win 30-6. Rutgers hosting 12th-ranked USC Trojans. Second quarter, USC stretches their lead.
18: A sixth-year senior for the Rutgers Scarlet Knights. Maiava straight back to pass, waiting, throws downfield, up in the air, catching it is Corey Sims at the 20, spins and turns, his man falls down, he does not, into the end zone he goes, and it's a touchdown USC.
14: The call in 710 ESPN LA. More USC. How about a 99-yarder in the third?
18: First and goal at the 9. Lonergan throws. Intercepted. This could go all the way back the other way. Prophet Brown at the 40. He's at the 30. He's at the other 30. 20. 10. Touchdown USC, and a game heartbreaker for Rutgers and a game maker for USC.
14: King Miller ran for 102 yards and a touchdown to help USC beat Rutgers with a final of 42-35. Sixth-ranked Ohio State hosting unranked Kent State. How about this moment for Jeremiah Smith?
19: First and 10, Ohio State at the Kent State 33-yard line. And Sayan, a quick toss caught by Smith on the right side, gets to the Kent State 20, motors his way up to the 11 before he is stopped at the 11 of Kent State. Jeremiah Smith making some people miss before defensive back Derek Jackson stops him. And the Buckeyes again are in the Giant Eagle red zone.
20: And that one will be for the record, I believe, Paul. He had 13 yards on his first catch, and that was 13-plus, I got to think.
19: I would think so, too, Jim.
14: Most receiving yards in OSU history for Jeremiah Smith. That was Paul Keels from Learfield. By the second quarter, this one was a boat race.
19: Snap to Sayan with 3 seconds left. Sayan rolling at his own 40 on the right side. Sayan now with the 43, cranks and fires. Deep down the right side for Brandon Ennis in the end zone. He catches it for a touchdown. Brandon Ennis in the middle of a bunch of Kent State defenders. Brandon Ennis hauls it in on a 49-yard touchdown Hail Mary pass from Julian Sayan. How about that to make it 34-0 Ohio State?
14: Buckeyes win 59-3. Number 14, Penn State hosting Buffalo.
21: So on first and 10, their own 30. They ran a brilliant two-minute drill last week. Back over the middle. Howard at the 45, 40, far side, 25, 20, 15, 10, 5. Touchdown, Penn State, 70 yards from Rocco Beck to Kobe Howard.
14: The call on the Penn State Sports Network, Nittany Lions roll 55-13 over Buffalo. Unranked Western Kentucky hosting number 4, Indiana.
22: Here's the snap back to Hoover, and he looks to throw it. He's got a bomb. He's got his man open. Charlie Becker has to come back for it. Catches it 30, 20, down to the 15, still going 5, dives to the end zone. Touchdown, Indiana! 79 yards on the pass play from Josh Hoover to Charlie Becker, and Indiana puts another 6 on the board and starts to pull away.
14: That's Don Fisher from Learfield. Hoosiers cruise 38-0. Number 24, Oklahoma hosting New Mexico State. This one was close in the third. Sooners looking to throw.
18: They go quick. Mateer back to pass. Has time. He's going to let it fly deep. Satania behind the defense. Got him. 5. Touchdown. Isaiah Satania. A bomb. 53-yard touchdown pass. John Mateer to Isaiah Satania.
14: That's Toby Rowland from Learfield. Sooners win 14-6. Coming up next, we'll get you caught up with what's happening in the NL wildcard race and our top sound as well. 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
30: The voice of the Winnipeg Jets, Dan Robertson. Everybody kind of knew that Hellebuck wanted out, but now he made sure everybody knew.
31: Yes, and it's not surprising, I don't think, to anyone. And obviously a little bit of a pressure tactic, whether or not that moves the needle for Kevin Cheveldayoff off to make it a little more pressure-packed to move him. I doubt it. He's got a pretty low heart rate in a good way. It's stunning to me, though. I can remember being in Winnipeg, going for a walk on a nice day 3 years ago at training camp, and the word came out, and it surprised everybody that both he and Shifley signed the 8-year extensions. And he talked about wanting to be a Jet for life and said all the right things. And it's major news, clearly, and everybody who follows the Jets is waiting to see what the return will be, where it comes from, and when it's going to happen. But just knowing Kevin Cheveldayoff a little bit and how he operates, he's not going to be pressured into making the wrong deal. And he's done a good job, by and large, over time, making deals for players or with players who want to get out of town. So he'll try and do the same with Hellebuck. It's pretty fascinating stuff. And we're all, you know, we're thinking Buffalo or we're thinking Carolina. You think maybe San Jose. Who knows? I think Buffalo still makes the most sense, but we'll see.
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19: Osseos. Ballpark roaring in the pitch. Fly ball, shallow right. Out goes Connor Falefa. It's dropping. It's down. Base hit. Palacios wins it. The Rays have won it 2-1. Down go the Red Sox, and down goes the magic number.
29: Number 4.
0: Louisville's Kewon Brown with another long run to help beat SMU in a top 25 clash on ESPN Radio.
1: Second down and seven. One receiver wide to the left. Man in motion across the formation. Simple handoff. Kewon Brown to the far side. To the 40, the 20, the 10. A right hand into the air. And his feet and the football into the end zone. Touchdown, Kewon Brown.
2: Number three.
0: Alabama's Keelan Russell takes it all the way, gives the Tide some cushion against Florida State. Chris Stewart had it from Learfield.
4: Stepping up Russell, he's going to get a first down. He's going to get a whole lot more. 45, 40, still on his feet. 30, 20, 10, 5, gone. Touchdown, Keelan Russell. 57 yards, and Alabama adds to its lead. It's 39 to 28.
2: Number two.
0: A wild finish in Nashville with Vanderbilt's Miles Capers strip sack in the waning moments of what looked like a loss to North Carolina State. Andrew Allegretta from Learfield.
5: With 6 seconds to go, there's the snap. Bailey rolls toward the right. He waits. He waits. He is going to be sacked. Oh, it's a safety with one second. Did they knock the football loose? Oh, goodness. Did Miles Capers get the
6: touchdown? Touchdown!
5: Get the football.
6: Unbelievable.
5: Yes, sir. They knocked it loose.
0: Jalen Braxton of Ole Miss picks off Sam Levitt and holds off LSU. David Kellum called it from Learfield.
8: Fourth and goal from the 6-yard line of Ole Miss. He brings a man in motion. There's the snap. Levitt wants to throw, fires. It's batted up in the air and intercepted. It's picked off by Jalen Braxton, and the Ole Miss Rebels have stopped the LSU Tigers.
14: Marty, well done. Thank you. And speaking of, we will get back to so much of this, including baseball. Let's begin here. Yankees are close to clinching the top spot in the AL wild card. The question is, how's the health of star slugger Aaron Judge? Buster Olney, ESPN Baseball Insider and Baseball Tonight podcast host, join Hammer and Emmett and discuss what now for the Yankees after putting Judge back on the IL.
10: Let's face it, they're up against it now with just, you know, 9 days left in the regular season. Given the fact that they put Judge on the 10-day injured list, they could get him back for the final game of the regular season. One more game of prep because, guys, he didn't look good, right? When he came off the injured list, it was his spring training and he was striking out about 60% of his at-bats. Now he goes back on the injured list. We don't know how serious this calf strain is. It is a grade one. And also the other thing too, you know, normally in a situation like this, you'd think about, let's just put Judge at DH and move some other pieces around. It's not a roster that's easy to move around because Ben Rice, Luis Garcia was their big trade deadline acquisition. Those guys have been playing a lot of first base and DH. What do you do with them? I was just reaching out to people today saying, could either one of those guys get reps in right field so you could squeeze Judge in at DH? It obviously is not a great situation for the Yankees.
14: No easy decisions either for Aaron Boone. Hey, leaders of the NL West, Los Angeles Dodgers facing the San Francisco Giants.
11: The 0-1 line drive into short center field for a base hit. And the Dodgers are going to play a couple of more runs. DePaulo with a single in the center. The Dodgers a perfect 10-4 over the Giants.
14: That was the call on 570 LA Sports. Dodgers win 10-4. Now in the NL wildcard race, we woke Saturday morning with a three-way tie between the Cubs, Phillies, and the Padres. But after a Phillies loss to the Mets, a Cubs win over the Reds, and the Padres taking down the Marlins, it's now back to a two-way tie for the top spot between the Cubs and the Padres with seven games left to play. That will do it for us. For our producer, Stephen Risser, our technical director is Michael Williams. I'm Judson Richards. Best of ESPN Radio is next.
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30: John Horn loves his tennis, and we love talking a little tennis with the U.S. Open.
20: Novak Djokovic, his earliest Grand Slam loss in the last 20 years. Are we finally at that point, John, where you wonder how many majors he really has left?
21: Yeah, I'm thinking that, you know, Djokovic is coming to the end. You know, it's unfortunate what's going on right now. He seems to have, he hasn't really said exactly what's going on, but it sounds like he's got some sort of illness or something that's been bothering him. This must be something relatively new. He hasn't disclosed exactly what it is, but it's very clear when you watch him play that he's been struggling out there. He's been throwing up. He's been looking like he's, you know, his stomach is bothering him. You know, he looks tired out there. It's not the Djokovic that we're used to seeing, and it's really unfortunate. I just don't want him to go out the way that he's looking right now. It's the same as when Federer lost his final match at Wimbledon. He lost his final set 6-love, and I can't even think of when Federer lost the set 6-love when he was at his best. So I don't want to see the same thing happen to Djokovic. We saw it with Nadal, the way he was injured at the end. I want to see these guys go out on top, not go out the way that some of them have already gone out. And so let's hope it's not the end, but I certainly think that based on what we've seen, that Djokovic is getting close to the end.
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22: Milt, you're one of the greatest wide receivers this league has ever produced. So I'm just sitting there when you're watching the Alouettes go at it, and you're watching Davis Alexander go at it, and then you're watching Tyson Philpott go at it. What have you thought about his season thus far?
24: Man, as I said, he's in a zone right now. It's like when he steps on the field, he feels he's untouchable. It doesn't matter what's going on within the game, what you're trying to do to stop him, what play is being called. He feels every time he's running a route that the ball is going to come to him and he's going to make a big play, and that's been the case a lot of the times.
30: What's his best asset, Philpott?
24: To me, it's the gift and the curse. It's his toughness. And the toughness has been the reason why he hasn't been able to stay on the field that long. But that toughness also allows him to go out there and make those plays, have no fear, put himself in harm's way. Like when I see him do those receiver screens, that's something I refuse to do. They would call a receiver screen for me and I would give it to somebody else because I wasn't that tough, let's be honest. But he has that element. He has that trait. I don't know if that comes from his father who played running back. He had to be tough, but that toughness is something special.
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25: The score, you're saying, hey, Evan Cohen, Michelle Smallman, Chris Canty, why are you saying the Bills destroyed the Lions? It was only a 10-point game.
26: Mm.
25: No, they destroyed the Lions. They were up 27-7 in this game early on, and it was just coasting after that. Josh Allen, 5 total touchdowns, 9 through 2 games played this year. Good morning, Smallsy. Good morning, CeCe.
27: Yeah, they were coasting, but then they felt like they had to pick it back up at the end, and they absolutely did. They turned the gas back on. I was impressed by the Buffalo Bills in a way that I don't think I've ever been moved by this group.
26: Oh.
27: Yeah, I think this is something different. And for everybody that questioned whether or not they made the right call to move on from Sean McDermott, yours truly included.
0: Yep.
27: Last night shows that the organization, Brandon B., the Pegula family, they were justified in making that decision because this offense has hit an absolute another gear. And I thought it was the DJ Moore effect until DJ Moore got hurt, and they still kept scoring touchdowns. This group is solid. There are no holes in terms of what they do. They were able to run the football. They were able to assert themselves at the point of attack at the line of scrimmage. They kept Josh Allen clean by and large. And then that passing game is explosive in a way that we haven't seen since Josh has been the starting quarterback. I think this is going to be the team or one of the teams that has that gatekeeps who comes out of the AFC and goes to the Super Bowl.
0: The road could run through the new stadium?
27: Through Highmark Stadium, it could.
0: And what a christening for that new stadium last night. From start to finish, it was celebratory, and from start to finish, the Buffalo Bills controlled this game. And I'm with you, CeCe. I didn't know if Joe Brady was going to be the right hire for this team. I wanted to pick the Bills to go to the Super Bowl, to come out of the AFC, but I just couldn't do that with a first-year head coach in Joe Brady. I didn't know what to expect from him. I also didn't know if he was going to be the right call because he had been in the building. You're not totally changing the culture with this hire because obviously Josh Allen and Joe Brady have an amazing relationship. But clearly, this group has rallied around him. Clearly, they buy what he is selling. 77 points, fourth most scored by a team in the first two games as a head coach. He's been awesome. They've been awesome. And they do look like they're going to have something to say about who represents the AFC in the Super Bowl.
25: Yeah, I was completely sold that Joe Brady was the right guy. I said it at the time, and mainly because I had proof of concept that he got the best out of Josh Allen. Because Josh Allen, I mean, let's be honest, when we started our show now 4 years ago, there was no quarterback that both CeCe and I were more critical of as a compliment than Josh Allen, because it's like, hey, you're so good. Stop giving the ball to the other team so much. And what happened? And I don't want to rag on Sean McDermott or Ken Dorsey, the head coach and offensive coordinator today, because it's not about them. But it was Joe Brady that was promoted to be the OC, and he basically made for a little bit Josh Allen a complimentary piece to the rest of their team. And Josh Allen won the MVP as a result of that. Well, now, yeah, he had one interception call back yesterday because of a penalty. But now it seems like he's got that reckless nature out of his system. And he just knows what to do at all times. Their play design is tremendous. Multiple times getting Dalton Kincaid open in big spots. And then the play to Joshua Palmer, where it's a 43-yard touchdown, and he had a big play in the previous game against Houston, there was nobody near him. And I will get to the Lions part of it, but it just feels, CeCe, to your point, that this team is already clicking in a way that you feel like, go win the damn Super Bowl. I know it's week two, but go. We talk about the Bears setting all-time records for points scored. They could, too. We could have two teams do that this year in Chicago and Buffalo. Go win the damn Super Bowl.
27: Yeah, I mean, he's the most talented quarterback in the NFL. Nobody has more talent than Josh Allen. Maybe Caleb Williams is right there in terms of talent, but they're 1A and 1B. I mean, Josh is much more of a finished product. What we saw last night is the best version of Josh Allen. Now, the pick in the red zone bothers me. The defensive hole was not on the intended receiver that was being targeted. He had the sack fumble early on in the game. Not his fault, but that is ball security. And just so happens that his guys were able to come up with it. Those are two plays that, if they go the other way, could change the complexion
25: sure.
27: of the game.
25: Yes.
27: But 9 touchdowns, no turnovers through the first two games. Yep. There's only been 2 other quarterbacks to do that. Their names are Patrick Mahomes and Peyton Manning. Both of them won MVPs in that season. Peyton Manning got to the Super Bowl, ends up losing to the Seattle Seahawks. But, I mean, this group, based on what they were able to do last night, based on the balance that they showed, Joe Brady having that level of discipline, 38 called passes, 31 called runs, that was a good blend, a good balance. I felt really good about what the Buffalo Bills are trying to do and how their offense is driving the bus. The one thing that I don't want to be understated when we have the conversations around the Bills, because it's easy to fall in love with Josh Allen and Joe Brady, is what the defense is doing. Because those guys are getting after it. Greg Rousseau, Bradley Chubb, they showed up early. And I'll continue to say this. Even without Ed Oliver, that defensive front controlled the Lions in terms of being able to keep them, at least early on, from being able to make it a game. And Deion Walker, the second-year defensive tackle, 6'7", 330 pounds, he is putting together a hell of a season through the first two games.
25: I mean,
27: the sack at the end on C.J. Stroud against the Texans last night, he had a huge batted pass on a third down against his team off the field right when the Detroit Lions had the ball down 10 trying to drive to cut it to a one-possession game. That was a huge play. And he was being double-teamed. Best thing you can do as a defensive lineman, if you're not going to get to the quarterback, get your hands up. He did that. This defensive front is impacting the game in a way that I haven't seen a Buffalo Bills front impact the game since Josh Allen has been the starting quarterback. That group, even though Jared Goff had some really good numbers, the numbers that he was able to put together don't tell the story of the job that the defense of the Buffalo Bills did last night.
0: So the defense is stronger than it's ever been during Josh Allen's tenure.
27: Yep.
0: He now has weapons that we say could be a real threat. The offense is clicking, and we're saying that he has the right coach, and he's playing at an MVP level. What can we look at with this team and say that's going to be the reason why they don't get it done yet again? Because I don't see the glaring weakness. And I know it's early. It's only 2 weeks. But they do look different and more locked in early on in a way that they haven't been in Josh Allen's tenure.
25: Yeah, there's one. His name is Patrick Mahomes. It's always the one. Like that's the kryptonite.
0: It's the same thing.
25: Well, when you're saying blindly, like what's the thing that stands in your way right now? They had weird injuries last night. Ed Oliver got hurt pregame, right? DJ Moore got hurt during the game. Keon Coleman, who's now once again a player for them, which kudos to Joe Brady.
27: Man, he looked great last night.
25: And kudos to Joe Brady. He's like, you know what? The guy's on my team. I'm just gonna do a restart with the guy. Like, forget what's happened in the past. You've been a disaster. We've been a disaster with you. You've said weird things. We probably haven't put you in the best position to succeed. Let's just restart as if you never have played here before. And this Deion Walker guy, who was mentioned a lot on the broadcast, you know, he reminds me a little bit of an interior, like a guy who could play interior and exterior defensive line on a really good Super Bowl team. I can't remember his name. He was like 6'8", 6'7", 330. What the heck was his name? On the Giants, what was his name? Oh, you! He's kind of you, isn't he? Isn't this what you did?
27: Yeah, he looks better than me, man. The guy's playing. He's playing his ass off. He looks really good.
25: Are you saying you didn't play your ass off?
27: I'm just saying, listen.
25: Well, we know the year after the Super Bowl, you didn't.
27: Every time you watch that Bills defensive unit on the field, he flashes. Every single time.
25: I understand, but we focus on the edge rushers, and he's the inside guy helping the edge rushers last night.
27: Yeah.
25: So, which was your job, except, not again, you, the year after the Super Bowl, you took off.
27: Yeah, I mean, there were a couple of sacks that the edge guys got for the Bills that Deion Walker walked them into because
25: right.
27: he beat his man so quickly. Like, that's how good he is. So, I mean, I don't know if this is sustainable. We'll see. The interior for the Detroit Lions offensive line was decimated. The back end of the Detroit Lions defense was decimated. Dan Campbell was playing with a short deck right there. I'm not going to look at this as, you know, the end-all, be-all in terms of judging what the Buffalo Bills are going to be just because the Lions were shorthanded on a short week. We got to remember, the Lions played in an overtime game on Sunday, right? That defense played 86 snaps against the New Orleans Saints. And then to come back and have to play another 70 snaps last night because your offense couldn't get it going early and sustain drives against that Bills defense, that made the game tilt in a way that I don't think even Dan Campbell expected. So, again, not taking anything away from the Buffalo Bills. I'm just providing some context as to why the Detroit Lions struggled. They're going to have some issues that they got to get fixed, and maybe they're going to have to call the cavalry in order to get those things rectified. But the Buffalo Bills took full advantage of an opponent that was shorthanded, and they did not relent from the start to the finish.
25: I will disagree in this regard, slightly. I will disagree in this regard that if we were going to do this like a college football voting system, a ranking system, and we blindly before the season were going to say, what if I told you that the Buffalo Bills put up a total of 77 points over the first 2 weeks against the Houston Texans and a Dan Campbell-led Detroit Lions team? And I understand Dan Campbell was an offensive guy, but mindset is defend, right? That's a hell of a resume through 2 weeks that the Buffalo Bills, we have every right to sit here and say, brand new stadium, Smalls described in essence the vibes around the team, which is important because they probably got a little tight with Sean McDermott at the end.
0: Mm-hmm.
25: She's giving you the proper context in terms of this team feels like they're in it, they're fun, they're, the new stadium, like that kind of stuff matters. CeCe's giving you all the X's and O's stuff on it. And I'm telling you, the resume, just a flat-out resume, is unbelievable through 2 weeks. This is a Super Bowl or bust team. The problem is there's no bust part. They did the bust last year, so maybe I shouldn't say it that way. The bust is meaning fire McDermott. But, like, there's no reason to think, after watching this team through two games, yes, they've given up 31 in each of the first two, that they cannot make it to the Super Bowl.
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11: 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If you had to bet a latte, who gets moved first, Connor Hellebuck or Dylan Larkin?
12: Connor Hellebuck. And I think that's because Steve Yzerman is really entrenched. I know he's not the GM, but they don't have one yet. So my guess is he's still calling a lot of the shots. The way Dylan Larkin went about it and the way Steve Yzerman answered when he said, well, I'm in no rush to trade him. He's under obligation to the team. Whereas Hellebuck seems like there might have been this idea in the past where if they weren't going to be good, he was going to be moved on from. And I think them going out and signing Stuart Skinner when they did that early in free agency for the type of deal they did, they had an inkling something was going on. So they had already been kind of planning for it. And plus, every team needs a good goalie. And Connor Hellebuck's one of the top five goaltenders in the world. So teams are really going to be reaching hard for them. Whereas Dylan Larkin, the hard part is Detroit sees him as a number one center, but on a championship team, he's probably a second line center. So the discrepancy between what Detroit sees him as worth versus what other teams see him worth is probably pretty vast. Like that chasm's probably pretty big compared to where everyone knows Hellebuck's a top goalie. So that might also be part of it, but I'm going to guess Hellebuck.
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16: That's getting ready to come out, which we can't wait to talk about. But performing at the Sphere, I've been to shows there. I've seen what it's like. From a performer's angle, what is that venue like among all the ones that you've been a part of from over the years?
17: Well, it's definitely the most unique. It really is. And for me and the band that's been doing it for a minute, it was great for us to be in that space, and it forces you to create different neural pathways in your brain when it comes to creating and when it comes to putting a show together. It was just magical. It really was. But to see the look on people's faces, when we start the show, I mean, it's as if they're experiencing the music in a completely different state of consciousness. And it was insane to be a part of.
18: Obviously, you're just an incredible superstar now, selling out NFL stadiums. We've been to so many of your shows, and just it's so much fun. But take everybody back. Your first album, I think, was My Wildest Dreams in 1994. Go back to the beginning. Yeah. And just

0: Alongside Daniel Scheer, freelance Formula One writer Jeff Paponi joining us.
1: So now with Max Verstappen being committed to Red Bull through 2030, Jeff, with where Red Bull is right now, what do you think is that convinced him that staying was the right move in the end?
2: That's a really good question. I was kind of hoping that he would go somewhere else and do something interesting that would kind of shake up the grid, but that's not what's happening. So, I mean, he's got to be happy about where Red Bull is going and how it's progressing this year. I think he's going with familiarity. Like you look at Lewis Hamilton going to Ferrari. You have to kind of really fit in with the team. You have to find your feet with the team, and it takes a while to do that. So changing teams may not be the best thing for him right at the moment. He knows everybody at Red Bull. They know how he works. They also dedicate, you know, pretty much everything to him. So he's going to be the number one driver, and he's going to get all the best equipment. The car is going to be designed the way he wants it, and he may not have gotten that in another team. So, I mean, he's sitting pretty where he is. It's just a matter that Red Bull really has to step it up and give him a car that he can win another title driving.
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7: Falefa, it's dropping, it's down, base hit, Palacios wins it, the Rays have won it 2-1, down go the Red Sox, and down goes the magic number.
8: The call on 620 WDAE, the Rays walk off the Sox with a final of 2-1. So, let's check out the AL West wildcard race now. Rangers leading division by a game atop Houston. Astros hosting the Braves. A game heard right here on ESPN Radio. Bases juice for Ronald in the seventh.
9: Bases full of Braves. Abreu to the belt. He brings it home. Swinging a fly ball. Deep left center field. Way back it goes. It's toward the wall and it's gone. It's a grand slam for Acuna. And Atlanta leads it 5-2. Number 20 for Acuna. He stood and watched. He knew it the moment it left his bat. He's high-stepping toward third, much to the delight of Braves fans here in Houston. He has stunned the Astros with a grand slam off of Abreu here in the seventh inning.
8: Braves double up the Astros by a final of 6-3. Now that opens the door for the Rangers to extend their division lead. Texas hosting the Blue Jays now. Rangers leading 3-1 in the sixth.
10: And now the pitch. And that's hit to deep left field. Straw going back. It is over his head. It's off the track and off the wall. Young just now at third being waved home. Stopping at third is Nimmo. It's an RBI double for Wyatt Langford and a 4-1 Ranger lead.
8: They call 105-3. The Fan. Rangers win 6-2. Their division lead now is now up to 2 games. Good race in the AL Central between the White Sox and the Guardians. Let's begin with the Southsiders. Bottom of the sixth, Sox with a 2-1 lead. Third baseman Miguel Vargas at the dish.
11: The pitch.
12: Vargas in the air, out into left. It is deep. Oh, baby! Out of here!
13: No, you didn't! You didn't call that! Keep talking.
12: Number 33.
8: Good one for Miguel Vargas with his 33rd of the year. The call on ESPN 1000. The White Sox go on to win that game. So how about the Cardians? Could they keep pace? They need a win to remain atop the AL Central with the Sox. Bottom of the first, Guardians jumped on the Athletics early.
5: Here's the 2-1. Swung on, and there's a high fly ball left center field. Does it have enough to get to the bleachers? It is a home run. They call it a home run for Angel Martinez. It just did make it over the 19-foot high wall. A two-run shot. 5-2 Cleveland.
8: The call on WTAM 1100. Guardians win 12-6, so the Guardians and the White Sox remain tied atop the AL Central. How about the best team in baseball? Brewers taking on the Orioles and heading towards a shutout.
6: Ashby has the one he wants. The 2-2 pitch. And he dropped a curveball in there for a called third strike. The Brewers shut out the Orioles 1-0 here today, and they tie their franchise record with their 97th victory of the season. Back-to-back years with at least 97 wins, and the Brewers have seven more chances to set a new standard before it's all said and done.
8: The call on 620 WTMJ. All right, we go back to college football now. 16th-ranked SMU Mustangs in Louisville taking on 23rd-ranked Cardinals. SMU 4-0 all-time against Louisville, including wins in each of the last two seasons. We go to the fourth quarter. Mustangs leading 31-28, but not for long.
11: Second down and 7. One receiver wide to the left. Man in motion across the formation. Simple handoff. Kewan Brown to the far side. To the 30, the 20, the 10. A right hand into the air. Feet and the football into the end zone. Touchdown, Kewan Brown. 53 yards. It's his second touchdown run of over 50 yards today. And Louisville snatches the advantage back from SMU. 34-31. 10:02 to go, fourth quarter.
8: That was a game heard right here on ESPN Radio. Louisville finished with 265 yards on the ground on 37 carries with 8 plays of at least 12 yards. Brown ran for a career-high 163 yards, 41-31, the final there. More coming up on ESPN Radio.
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26: Simon Slick is Sean Campbell in conversation with Anthony Calvillo. Can you just maybe, like, from your eye, something that Davis Alexander does at such a high level that maybe us, the fans, we don't get it. We can't really appreciate what he does at a high level.
27: I think that the biggest challenge every athlete has is being consistent. And Davis has been taking that to heart. We've been together now for 5 years. I think the thing that he's doing right now is he's being consistent, but he's playing consistently at this high level that you normally don't see from a younger quarterback.
0: So you've picked up the play calling duties this season. How easy is it to be on the same page with Davis when you're making these play calls?
27: Well, it all starts during the prep week, right? So when we create the game plan, the next day Davis is in here at 6 o'clock with the other quarterbacks, and we are going through the film, and we're explaining to him, listen, this is why we put this play in. This is who we're trying to attack. But once you start playing, defensive coordinators are starting to see what your strength and what your potential weaknesses is. When a defense plays something that we did not anticipate, that means that they got a lot of respect for what Davis is doing to challenge him to see if he could adjust. And he does a great job of adjusting as the game goes along.
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8: Zone in the final seconds in a stunner atop NC State. Number 9 Texas A&M falters and is upset by unranked Kentucky. And in Oxford, Lane Kiffin returns, now leading LSU, and it came down to one final play. Fourth and goal, less than a minute to go. LSU trailing Ole Miss by 8 with the ball. This is what it sounded like on the LSU Sports Radio Network.
10: Ole Miss shows they're coming after Levitt. We'll see. Here's the snap. They do. Line holds, ball deflected, now going to be intercepted in the end zone by the Rebels, and that'll do it. Jalen Braxton on the tip drill secures a 32-24 lead for Ole Miss with 58 seconds remaining.
8: Lane Kiffin's old quarterback Trinidad Chambliss passes for 363 yards, 2 touchdowns. Chambliss, an incredible game. Also, it was a very bold move by head coach Pete Golding of Ole Miss to go for 2 on that last touchdown. He was asked after the game why he went for 2.
3: So, you know, the plan always was, in certain situations, it's really hard when you get scored on in a situation where you're not supposed to be going for 2. You send a field goal block unit out there, and then you try to catch people with 12 or make them burn a timeout or anything like that. And then if they jump, well, then it's half the distance, and you got a real decision to make. Are you going to get closer at some point on that for a yard and a half? Well, then we did it again, and they did it again. And so then at that point, you know, if we can't get a half yard, right, to get it to 8, to make sure that you don't lose the game, you know, worst case scenario that you're going to overtime, then we shouldn't win the game. So it was something that we worked throughout the week that our guys executed at a high level.
8: I can only imagine how many eyes were on this one on ABC. A big win for their program, including here's Golding on the expectations at Ole Miss.
3: Since 23, I mean, you feel like it's a failure if you're not winning 10 games. And I remember when I first was making the move over here, it was the year after they lost 5. I was like, man, if we can go over there and average 10 a year, they'll build statues of everybody. And then after year 2, it's like, man, if we don't go to the Natty, it's a bust. I'm like, it feels like Tuscaloosa again. And that's how it should be, because that's what they've invested into this place. And when you have elite leadership from the top and it's vertically aligned, that's what it should be. And so that's the expectation here. And we're not running from that. And you got to have really good players to be able to do that. You got to have really good coaches to be able to do that, and you got to have funds to be able to do it. And our leadership's the best in the country, and we got everything we need.
8: Now on the losing side, here's Lane Kiffin after the game on his emotions following the loss.
4: Like I said, probably not what I would have thought. It was just a lot, you know, coming in, and I'm sure that'll be criticized, whatever, but there's a lot of stuff. Like I said, 6 years here and a lot of things, and a lot of life-changing experiences, and a lot of really good people that helped me through some really hard times.
7: How's it different than you expected?
4: I just thought it'd probably be more in like the competitive mode, you know, and just kind of embrace it. And it was just a little bit, I don't know, sometimes you can't predict your emotions. You know, I know that sometimes I don't act like it, but I'm a human too, you know, and so. But again, I'll just close up saying congrats to those guys. They played really well. You know, they deserve to win. And I know it sounds weird, as much as I dislike the losing, whatever there is a part in there of, you know, a lot of those coaches and players, and I wouldn't say excited, but, you know, I'm glad for them.
8: LSU falls to 2-1. Ole Miss improves to 3-0 on the year. How about Auburn hosting Florida? A game you heard on ESPN Radio. Gators go up 2 scores in the fourth quarter before breaking off this run.
2: Handoff, ball up the middle, burst through and more. 50 to the 40-yard line, to the 30. Can they catch Jaden Ball? They will not. On fourth down, a long touchdown run, but is it coming back? There's a flag down at the line of scrimmage.
5: Play is a touchdown.
2: That's going to put Jaden Ball over 100 yards and plenty. 3 touchdowns and joins exclusive Florida Gators company, including the great Emmitt Smith, of 4 consecutive games with at least 100 yards on the ground.
8: Now that score made it 40-24 Florida. However, the game, much different scores you get closer to the end. Final seconds now, Auburn or bring it within 1 score.
2: Philo takes a knee. The man who hadn't started a road game since high school has delivered Florida its 3rd win in 3 games to start the season. Gators 44, Auburn 39, Florida going to 3-0.
8: Now quarterback Aaron Philo and running back Jaden Ball spoke with College Football on ESPN Radio after the game.
6: Well, I'm here with Florida Gators quarterback Aaron Philo. Hey, big first road start for you. What was it like?
9: It was unbelievable, man. To come to this place with this group of guys, like, we talked about it all week. This is all we need right here. And we get the job done. This is all we need. Thank you, Coach.
6: By the way, Alex Golas coming over, pure class from the Auburn head coach, coming over to Philo, the quarterback for the Florida Gators. So what have you learned about your squad that you didn't know through the first 3 weeks?
9: We're resilient, man. Like, things didn't go our way all the way in the game, and we bounced back. First quarter, you know, a little turnover there. We bounced back, and we played the game. It was awesome.
6: What about this guy standing next to me right now?
9: He's a dude, man. Like, I'm glad this dude's in the backfield with me, I'll tell you that.
6: I got Jaden Ball here now, guys. 162 yards. Yeah, you didn't know that?
12: No, I don't even look at it.
6: How'd it feel?
12: All right, we got a lot of work to do. I feel like we had a little bit too many penalties. We killed ourselves at times. The score could have been a lot different, but I'm glad we got the win.
6: What it meant to you when your head coach, John Sumrall, shows up at your house on Christmas Eve with his entire and his mom's dog to recruit you, what mean to you to keep you here?
12: It honestly meant everything. Honestly, I can say that it showed so much character towards me and my family. It's bigger than just football. It's more about family, building connections, and we'll have this relationship forever.
6: As far as this squad, what should America know about the Florida Gators?
12: We bet. We got a lot of work to do, and y'all going to see it. Everybody keep counting us out. Just keep doing it. We're going to be where our feet are. I can't wait to do it again.
6: Congratulations.
12: Thank you so much.
8: Let's now send it back to our crew as Florida takes down Auburn on Saturday. Here's Mark Kestisher and Kelly Stauffer, who had the call.
2: Judson, thank you very much. Florida and Auburn both won their first 2 games of the year. An SEC game tonight at Auburn. Big game, really, for 2 new young coaches for these teams. And John Sumrall's Florida Gators, Kelly, get a big win behind the running back he was able to keep at Florida, Jaden Ball, who goes off for another 150-yard-plus game.
13: And we can say this now after the game, but we were talking about it during the week. On tape, it looked like Florida was further along than Auburn was in their kind of reset rebuild. And that's what it looked like tonight. Outside of the 16 penalties, which is a ton, by the way, by Florida, they do so many things right. They have a kind of a point guard quarterback in Aaron Philo that distributes the football, turn around and hand it to Jaden Ball, or get it out to Burnell Brown III or Dallas Wilson. They don't even have a healthy Eric Singleton, who should be the third one in that set of triplets. So they have people. Offensive line is coming along. They love their tight end room. So offensively, I think they're set. And then I think Brad White, defensively, their defensive corner, is just starting over on that side of the ball to implement the things he wants to do. So I think they're in a really good place, and John Sumrall is really impressive.
2: Yeah, it's great. Look, Florida fans have seen good starts. Billy Napier had some good starts, and the league schedule came, and things went south. Could be injuries, just could have been overmatched. We'll find out in the next 6 weeks. This is a very tough schedule ahead for Florida. It starts with Ole Miss next week.
13: Yeah, you don't get many breaks in this conference, but and fans can't do this. They can't go to practice and see what we can see and hear what we hear, but there's a new sheriff in town. I love Billy Napier, and I did before he ever got to Florida, but things are being done differently now in the weight room and on the practice field. There's an intentionality to it that program lacked. And so I would think you go with the proof of concept with John Sumrall. He did it at Troy. He did it at Tulane. He knows how to do it. It's just at a different level now.
2: Now he's 3-0 as the Florida head coach. Jaden Ball runs for 162 yards, three touchdowns. Aaron Filo threw for 204 and a TD as well. Final score, the Florida Gators 44, Auburn Tigers 39. Now for Kelly Stauffer, I'm Mark Kestisher right here on the exclusive home of the College Football Playoff, ESPN Radio and the ESPN app. Let's go back to Judson Richards in the studio.
8: Mark Kelly, thank you. Great call yesterday afternoon. What do you say we run through some more college football games? Let's begin with number two, Georgia at Arkansas. Georgia's 6-0 all-time in Fayetteville. That's tied for the Bulldogs' most road wins without a loss against a single opponent on Saturday. Well, the Bulldogs would make that record 7-0.
5: Dobbs, give it to Chauncey, running right. He stood up at the one, reaches across the end zone line. Touchdown, Georgia. He slid it out there.
11: He refused to be denied. You couldn't keep Bowens out of the end zone. Took the extra effort to get across that goal line.
5: Third touchdown of the day for Chauncey Bowens.
8: The call on the Georgia Bulldog Sports Network. Georgia held Arkansas to just 17 yards on the ground. They win 45-17. Third-ranked Fighting Irish taking on unranked Michigan State. Notre Dame with a slim lead in the fourth, but some breathing room after this.
14: Carr with a snap, drops and looks to throw. He's looking Gilbert's way, going for it all. Deep ball down the near numbers. Diving catch. Yes, he got it again inside the five. 39-yard dart from Carr to Gilbert.
8: Notre Dame remains undefeated at 3-0. They win 27-10, the final. That call on the Notre Dame radio network. Two unranked, both 2-0. Clemson hosting Bill Belichick in North Carolina. We go to the fourth quarter, knotted at 20. Tigers with the ball.
14: Reynolds goes shotgun up that left hash. And is going to get it on the end around to Brown. Brown cuts it back up the middle. Turns it up.
15: Let's go.
8: The call on the Clemson Tigers Sports Network. Clemson rallied from a 14-point first-half deficit to beat North Carolina 28-20 in a game that lasted nearly 6 hours following a two-and-a-half-hour fourth-quarter weather delay. Here's Dabo Swinney on the win after the game.
16: What a special moment to be a part of. It was a great win for our football team. It was a great start to ACC play. We grew up. You know, those games are not fun to be a part of, but if you're going to be a great team, you got to win some like that. I'm just really, really proud of our team and, you know, how they hung in there. I saw some confidence. I saw an unshakable belief.
8: How about the number one team in the country, Texas Longhorns, taking on UTSA? This one, not overly close.
18: First down, goal to go, Texas at the UTSA 1 yard line. Arch Manning under center. Manning has the snap, turns, hands it to Cooper, cuts inside, and he's across. Derek Cooper has his first touchdown as a Texas Longhorn, and it's the first touchdown of the second half for the Horns.
8: That's Greg Way from Learfield. Longhorns remain unbeaten. They win 30-6. Rutgers hosting 12th-ranked USC Trojans. Second quarter, USC stretches their lead.
10: A sixth-year senior for the Rutgers Scarlet Knights. Maiava straight back to pass, waiting, throws downfield, up in the air, catching it is Corey Sims at the 20, spins and turns, his man falls down, he does not, into the end zone he goes, and it's a touchdown USC.
8: The call on 710 ESPN LA, more USC, how about a 99-yarder in the third?
15: First and goal at the 9. Lonergan throws. Intercepted. This could go all the way back the other way. Prophet Brown at the 40. He's at the 30. He's at the other 30. 20. 10. Touchdown USC, and a game heartbreaker for Rutgers and a game maker for USC.
8: King Miller ran for 102 yards and a touchdown to help USC beat Rutgers with a final of 42-35. Sixth-ranked Ohio State hosting unranked Kent State. How about this moment for Jeremiah Smith?
10: First and 10, Ohio State at the Kent State 33-yard line. And staying, a quick toss caught by Smith on the right side, gets to the Kent State 20, motors his way up to the 11 before he is stopped at the 11 of Kent State. Jeremiah Smith making some people miss before defensive back Derek Jackson stops him. And the Buckeyes again are in the Giant Eagle red zone.
17: And that one will be for the record, I believe, Paul. He had 13 yards on his first catch, and that was 13-plus, I got to think.
10: I would think so, too, Jim.
8: Most receiving yards in OSU history for Jeremiah Smith. That was Paul Keels from Learfield. By the second quarter, this one was a boat race.
10: Snap to Sain with 3 seconds left. Sain rolling at his own 40 on the right side. Sain now at the 43, cranks and fires. Deep down the right side for Brandon Ennis in the end zone. He catches it for a touchdown. Brandon Ennis in the middle of a bunch of Kent State defenders. Brandon Ennis hauls it in on a 49-yard touchdown Hail Mary pass from Julian Sain. How about that to make it 34-0 Ohio State?
8: Buckeyes win 59-3. Number 14, Penn State hosting Buffalo.
19: So on first and 10, their own 30. They ran a brilliant two-minute drill last week. Back over the middle. Howard at the 45, 40, far side, 25, 20, 15, 10, 5. Touchdown, Penn State, 70 yards from Rocco Beck to Kobe Howard.
8: The call on the Penn State Sports Network, Nittany Lions roll 55-13 over Buffalo. Unranked Western Kentucky hosting number 4, Indiana.
20: Here's the snap back to Hoover, and he looks to throw it. He's got a bomb. He's got his man open. Charlie Becker has to come back for it. Catches it 30, 20, down to the 15, still going 5, dives to the end zone. Touchdown, Indiana! 79 yards on the pass play from Josh Hoover to Charlie Becker, and Indiana puts another 6 on the board and starts to pull away.
8: That's Don Fisher from Learfield. Hoosiers cruise 38-0. Number 24, Oklahoma hosting New Mexico State. This one was close in the third. Sooners looking to throw.
15: They go quick. Mateer back to pass. Has time. He's going to let it fly deep. Satania behind the defense. Got it. 5. Touchdown. Isaiah Satania. A bomb. 53-yard touchdown pass. John Mateer to Isaiah Satania.
8: That's Toby Rowland from Learfield. Sooners win 14-6. Coming up next, we'll get you caught up with what's happening in the NL wildcard race and our top sound as well. 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

0: really well today. You know, responding off of last week, throwing, having three turnovers, I knew I had to come in this game. Limit the turnovers, the mistakes. Stop playing like a rookie. Stop playing timid. You know, just being calm in the pocket. And I think I showed that a lot today. But, I mean, I wouldn't have done anything without this team. I mean, these guys, like I said, they came out ready to dominate. And, man, we put up 50, man. I'm just so blessed. And I'm, you know, so glad that, you know, I'm on this team right now.
1: Congratulations, 3-0 start. Well done.
0: Thank you so much.
2: All right, a 50-burger there for Alabama. Let's get to a wild conclusion between two unranked NC State on the road facing Vanderbilt. At one point, Vandy trailed 24-7 in the third quarter, but the Commodores climbed back in it. We go to the final seconds. NC State clinging to a 31-28 lead deep in their own territory.
3: With 6 seconds to go, there's the snap. Bailey rolls toward the right. He waits. He waits. He is going to be sacked. Oh, it's a safety with one second. Did they knock the football loose? Oh, goodness. Did Miles Capers get the
4: touchdown? Touchdown.
3: Oh, get the football.
4: Unbelievable.
3: Yes, sir. They knocked it loose. You've got to be kidding me. One of the most improbable finishes in the history of Vanderbilt football.
2: The call from Andrew Allegretta from Learfield. Miles Capers forced the fumble. Caden Daniels recovered just before time expired to give Vanderbilt a stunning 35-31 win over NC State. Vandy improves to 3-0. Vanderbilt head coach Clark Lee on winning the way they did.
5: I've never been a part of a game that ends that way. So all I can tell you is plenty of teams find a way out at the finish. This group found a way to win it. And I'm proud of them for that.
2: Vandy certainly found a way. Hey, coming up next, the race to October continues in Major League Baseball. Could Boston clinch a playoff spot on Saturday and back to a busy college football Saturday as well? That's all coming up. This is Fishin, SportsCenter All Night on ESPN Radio.
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7: Connor Falefa, it's dropping, it's down, base hit, Palacios wins it. The Rays have won it 2-1. Down go the Red Sox, and down goes the magic number.
8: The call on 620 WDAE, the Rays walk off the Sox with a final of 2-1. So, let's check out the AL West wildcard race now. Rangers leading the division by a game atop Houston. Astros hosting the Braves, a game heard right here on ESPN Radio. Bases juice for Ronald in the seventh.
9: Bases full of Braves, Abreu to the belt. He brings it home. Swinging a fly ball, deep left center field. Way back it goes. It's toward the wall and it's gone. It's a grand slam for Acuna. And Atlanta leads it 5-2. Number 20 for Acuna. He stood and watched. He knew it the moment it left his bat. He's high-stepping toward third, much to the delight of Braves fans here in Houston. He has stunned the Astros with a grand slam off of Abreu here in the seventh inning.
8: Braves double up the Astros by a final of 6-3. Now that opens the door for the Rangers to extend their division lead. Texas hosting the Blue Jays now. Rangers leading 3-1 in the sixth.
10: And now the pitch. And that's hit to deep left field. Straw going back. It is over his head. It's off the track and off the wall. Young just now at third being waved home. Stopping at third is Nimmo. It's an RBI double for Wyatt Langford and a 4-1 Ranger lead.
8: They call 105-3. The Fan. Rangers win 6-2. Their division lead now is now up to 2 games. Good race in the AL Central between the White Sox and the Guardians. Let's begin with the Southsiders. Bottom of the sixth, Sox with a 2-1 lead. Third baseman Miguel Vargas at the dish.
11: The pitch.
12: Vargas in the air, out into left. It is deep. Oh, baby! Out of here!
13: No, you didn't! You didn't call that! Keep talking.
12: Number 33.
8: Good one for Miguel Vargas with his 33rd of the year. The call on ESPN 1000. The White Sox go on to win that game. So how about the Guardians? Could they keep pace? They need a win to remain atop the AL Central with the Sox. Bottom of the first, Guardians jumped on the Athletics early.
14: Here's the 2-1. Swung on, and there's a high fly ball, left center field. Does it have enough to get to the bleachers? It is a home run. They call it a home run for Angel Martinez. It just did make it over the 19-foot high wall. A two-run shot, 5-2 Cleveland.
8: The call on WTAM 1100. Guardians win 12-6, so the Guardians and the White Sox remain tied atop the AL Central. How about the best team in baseball? Brewers taking on the Orioles and heading towards a shutout.
9: Ashby has the one he wants. The 2-2 pitch. And he dropped a curveball in there for a called third strike.
0: The Brewers shut out the Orioles 1-0 here today, and they tie their franchise record with their 97th victory of the season. Back-to-back years with at least 97 wins, and the Brewers have seven more chances to set a new standard before it's all said and done.
8: The call on 620 WTMJ. All right, we go back to college football now. 16th-ranked SMU Mustangs in Louisville taking on 23rd-ranked Cardinals. SMU 4-0 all-time against Louisville, including wins in each of the last two seasons. We go to the fourth quarter. Mustangs leading 31-28, but not for long.
11: Second down and seven. One receiver wide to the left. Man in motion across the formation. Simple handoff. T'Juan Brown to the far side, to the 30, the 20, the 10. A right hand into the air. And his feet and the football into the end zone. Touchdown, T'Juan Brown. 53 yards. It's his second touchdown run of over 50 yards today. And Louisville snatches the advantage back from SMU. 34-31. 10:02 to go, fourth quarter.
8: That was a game heard right here on ESPN Radio. Louisville finished with 265 yards on the ground on 37 carries with 8 plays of at least 12 yards. Brown ran for a career-high 163 yards, 41-31, the final there. More coming up on ESPN Radio.
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8: Vanderbilt forces a fumble in the end zone in the final seconds in a stunner atop NC State. Number 9 Texas A&M falters and is upset by unranked Kentucky. And in Oxford, Lane Kiffin returns, now leading LSU, and it came down to one final play. Fourth and goal, less than a minute to go. LSU trailing Ole Miss by 8 with the ball. This is what it sounded like on the LSU Sports Radio Network.
10: Ole Miss shows they're coming after Levitt. We'll see. Here's the snap. They do. Line holds. Ball deflected. Now going to be intercepted in the end zone by the Rebels, and that'll do it. Jalen Braxton on the tip drill secures a 32-24 lead for Ole Miss with 58 seconds remaining.
8: Lane Kiffin's old quarterback Trinidad Chambliss passes for 363 yards, two touchdowns. Chambliss, an incredible game. Also, it was a very bold move by head coach Pete Golding of Ole Miss to go for two on that last touchdown. He was asked after the game why he went for two.
6: So, you know, the plan always was, in certain situations, it's really hard when you get scored on in a situation where you're not supposed to be going for two. You send a field goal block unit out there, and then you try to catch people with 12 or make them burn a timeout or anything like that. And then if they jump, well, then it's half the distance, and you got a real decision to make. Are you going to get closer at some point on that for a yard and a half? Well, then we did it again, and they did it again. And so then at that point, you know, if we can't get a half yard, right, to get it to 8, to make sure that you don't lose the game, you know, worst case scenario that you're going to overtime, then we shouldn't win the game. So it was something that we worked throughout the week that our guys executed at a high level.
8: I can only imagine how many eyes were on this one on ABC. A big win for their program, including here's Golding on the expectations at Ole Miss.
6: Since 23, I mean, you feel like it's a failure if you're not winning 10 games. And I remember when I first was making the move over here, it was the year after they lost 5. I was like, man, if we can go over there and average 10 a year, they'll build statues of everybody. And then after year 2, it's like, man, if we don't go to the Natty, it's a bust. I'm like, it feels like Tuscaloosa again. And that's how it should be, because that's what they've invested into this place. And when you have elite leadership from the top and it's vertically aligned, that's what it should be. And so that's the expectation here. And we're not running from that. And you got to have really good players to be able to do that. You got to have really good coaches to be able to do that, and you got to have funds to be able to do it. And our leadership's the best in the country, and we got everything we need.
8: Now on the losing side, here's Lane Kiffin after the game on his emotions following the loss.
7: Like I said, probably not what I would have thought. It was just a lot, you know, coming in, and I'm sure that'll be criticized, whatever, but there's a lot of stuff. Like I said, 6 years here and a lot of things, and a lot of life-changing experiences, and a lot of really good people that helped me through some really hard times.
16: How is it different than you expected?
7: I just thought it'd probably be more in like the competitive mode, you know, and just kind of embrace it. And it was just a little bit, I don't know, sometimes you can't predict your emotions. You know, I know that sometimes I don't act like it, but I'm a human too, you know. And so, but again, I'll just close up saying congrats to those guys. They played really well. You know, they deserve to win. And I know it sounds weird, as much as as I dislike the losing, whatever, there is a part in there of, you know, a lot of those coaches and players, and I wouldn't say excited, but, you know, I'm glad for them.
8: LSU falls to 2-1. Ole Miss improves to 3-0 on the year. How about Auburn hosting Florida? A game you heard on ESPN Radio. Gators go up 2 scores in the fourth quarter before breaking off this run.
19: Handoff, ball up the middle, burst through and more, 50 to the 40-yard line, to the 30, can they catch Jaden Ball? They will not. On
0: fourth down, a long touchdown run, but is it coming back? There's a flag down at the line of scrimmage.
9: Play is a touchdown.
0: That's going to put Jaden Baugh over 100 yards and plenty. Three touchdowns and joins exclusive Florida Gators company, including the great Emmitt Smith, of four consecutive games with at least 100 yards on the ground.
8: Now, that score made it 40-24 Florida. However, the game, much different score as you get closer to the end. Final seconds now. Auburn, or bring it, within one score.
0: Philo takes a knee. The man who hadn't started a road game since high school has delivered Florida its third win in three games to start the season. Gators 44, Auburn 39, Florida going to 3-0.
8: Now, quarterback Aaron Philo and running back Jaden Baugh spoke with College Football on ESPN Radio after the game.
11: Well, I'm here with Florida Gators quarterback Aaron Philo. Hey, big first road start for you. What was it like?
12: It was unbelievable, man. To come to this place with this group of guys, like, we talked about it all week. This is all we need right here. And we get the job done. This is all we need. Thank you, coach.
11: By the way, Alex Golas coming over, pure class from the Auburn head coach, coming over to Philo, the quarterback for the Florida Gators. So what have you learned about your squad that you didn't know through the first 3 weeks?
12: We're resilient, man. Like, things didn't go our way all the way in the game, and we bounced back. First quarter, you know, a little turnover there. We bounced back, and we played the game. It was awesome.
11: What about this guy standing next to me right now?
12: He's a dude, man. Like, I'm glad this dude's in the backfield with me, I'll tell you that.
11: I got Jaden Baugh here now, guys. 162 yards. No, you didn't know that?
13: No, I don't even look at it.
11: How'd it feel?
13: All right, we got a lot of work to do. I feel like we had a little bit too many penalties. We killed ourselves at times. The score could have been a lot different, but I'm glad we got the win.
11: What it meant to you when your head coach, John Sumrall, shows up at your house on Christmas Eve with his entire and his mom's dog to recruit you, what mean to you to keep you here?
13: It honestly meant everything. Honestly, I can say that it showed so much character towards me and my family. It's bigger than just football. It's more about family, building connections, and we'll have this relationship forever.
11: As far as this squad, what should America know about the Florida Gators?
13: We bet. We got a lot of work to do, and y'all going to see it. Everybody keep counting us out. Just keep doing it. We're going to be where our feet are. I can't wait to do it again.
11: Congratulations.
13: Thank you so much.
8: Let's now send it back to our crew as Florida takes down Auburn on Saturday. Here's Mark Kestisher and Kelly Stauffer who had the call.
0: Judson, thank you very much. Florida and Auburn both won their first two games of the year, an SEC game tonight at Auburn. Big game, really, for two new young coaches for these teams. And John Sumrall's Florida Gators, Kelly, get a big win behind the running back he was able to keep at Florida, Jaden Baugh, who goes off for another 150-yard-plus game.
14: And we can say this now after the game, but we were talking about it during the week. On tape, it looked like Florida was further along than Auburn was in their kind of reset rebuild. And that's what it looked like tonight. Outside of the 16 penalties, which is a ton, by the way, by Florida, they do so many things right. They have a kind of a point guard quarterback in Aaron Philo that distributes the football, turn around and hand it to Jaden Baugh, or get it out to Farnell Brown III or Dallas Wilson. They don't even have a healthy Eric Singleton, who should be the third one in that set of triplets. So they have people. Offensive line is coming along. They love their tight end room. So offensively, I think they're set. And then I think Brad White, defensively, their defensive corner, is just starting over on that side of the ball to implement the things he wants to do. So I think they're in a really good place, and John Sumrall is really impressive.
0: Yeah, it's great. Look, Florida fans have seen good starts. Billy Napier had some good starts, and the league schedule came, and things went south. Could be injuries, just could have been overmatched. We'll find out in the next 6 weeks. This is a very tough schedule ahead for Florida. It starts with Ole Miss next week.
14: Yeah, you don't get many breaks in this conference, but... And fans can't do this. They can't go to practice and see what we can see and hear what we hear. But there's a new sheriff in town. I love Billy Napier, and I did before he ever got to Florida. But things are being done differently now in the weight room and on the practice field. There's an intentionality to it that program lacked. And so I would think you go with the proof of concept with John Sumrall. He did it at Troy. He did it at Tulane. He knows how to do it. It's just at a different level now.
0: Now he's 3-0 as the Florida head coach. Jaden Ball runs for 162 yards, three touchdowns. Aaron Filo threw for 204 and a TD as well. Final score, the Florida Gators 44, Auburn Tigers 39. Now for Kelly Stauffer, I'm Mark Kestisher right here on the exclusive home of the College Football Playoff, ESPN Radio and the ESPN app. Let's go back to Judson Richards in the studio.
8: Mark Kelly, thank you. Great call yesterday afternoon. What do you say we run through some more college football games? Let's begin with number two, Georgia at Arkansas. Georgia is 6-0 all-time in Fayetteville. That's tied for the Bulldogs' most road wins without a loss against a single opponent on Saturday. Well, the Bulldogs would make that record 7-0.
15: Dobbs, give it to Chauncey, running right. He stood up at the one, reaches across the end zone line. Touchdown, Georgia. He slid it out there.
17: He refused to be denied. You couldn't keep Bowens out of the end zone. Took the extra effort to get across that goal line.
15: Third touchdown of the day for Chauncey Bowens.
8: The call on the Georgia Bulldog Sports Network. Georgia held Arkansas to just 17 yards on the ground. They win 45-17. Third-ranked Fighting Irish taking on unranked Michigan State. Notre Dame with a slim lead in the fourth, but some breathing room after this.
18: Carr with a snap, drops and looks to throw. He's looking Gilbert's way, going for it all. Deep ball down the near numbers. Diving catch. Yes, he got it again inside the five. 39-yard dart from Carr to Gilbert.
8: Notre Dame remains undefeated at 3-0. They win 27-10, the final. That call on the Notre Dame radio network. Two unranked, both 2-0. Clemson hosting Bill Belichick in North Carolina. We go to the fourth quarter, knotted at 20. Tigers with the ball.
18: Reynolds goes shotgun up that left hash. And is going to get it on the end around to Brown. Brown cuts it back up the middle. Turns it upfield.
20: Let's go.
8: The call on the Clemson Tigers Sports Network. Clemson rallied from a 14-point first-half deficit to beat North Carolina 28-20 in a game that lasted nearly 6 hours following a two-and-a-half-hour fourth-quarter weather delay. Here's Dabo Swinney on the win after the game.
21: What a special moment to be a part of. It was a great win for our football team. It was a great start to ACC play. We grew up. You know, those games are not fun to be a part of, but if you're going to be a great team, you got to win some like that. I'm just really, really proud of our team and, you know, how they hung in there. I saw some confidence. I saw an unshakable belief.
8: How about the number one team in the country, Texas Longhorns, taking on UTSA? This one, not overly close.
22: First down, goal to go, Texas at the UTSA 1 yard line. Arch Manning under center. Manning has the snap, turns, hands it to Cooper, cuts inside, and he's across. Derek Cooper has his first touchdown as a Texas Longhorn, and it's the first touchdown of the second half for the Horns.
8: That's Greg Way from Learfield. Longhorns remain unbeaten. They win 30-6. Rutgers hosting 12th-ranked USC Trojans. Second quarter, USC stretches their lead.
10: A sixth-year senior for the Rutgers Scarlet Knights. Maiava straight back to pass, waiting, throws downfield, up in the air, catching it is Corey Sims at the 20, spins and turns, his man falls down, he does not, into the end zone he goes, and it's a touchdown USC.
8: The call on 710 ESPN LA, more USC, how about a 99-yarder in the third?
10: First and goal at the 9. Lonergan throws. Intercepted. This could go all the way back the other way. Prophet Brown at the 40. He's at the 30. He's at the other 30. 20. 10. Touchdown USC and a game heartbreaker for Rutgers and a game maker for USC.
8: King Miller ran for 102 yards and a touchdown to help USC beat Rutgers with a final of 42-35. Sixth-ranked Ohio State hosting unranked Kent State. How about this moment for Jeremiah Smith?
10: First and 10, Ohio State at the Kent State 33-yard line. And saying a quick toss caught by Smith on the right side, gets to the Kent State 20, motors his way up to the 11 before he is stopped at the 11 of Kent State. Jeremiah Smith making some people miss before defensive back Derek Jackson stops him. And the Buckeyes again are in the Giant Eagle red zone.
1: And that one will be for the record, I believe, Paul. He had 13 yards on his first catch, and that was 13-plus, I got to think.
10: I would think so, too, Jim.
8: Most receiving yards in OSU history for Jeremiah Smith. That was Paul Keels from Learfield. By the second quarter, this one was a boat race.
10: Snap to Sand with 3 seconds left. Sand rolling at his own 40 on the right side. Sand now with the 43, cranks and fires. Deep down the right side for Brandon Ennis in the end zone. He catches it for a touchdown. Brandon Ennis in the middle of a bunch of Kent State defenders. Brandon Ennis hauls it in on a 49-yard touchdown Hail Mary pass from Julian Sand. How about that to make it 34-0 Ohio State?
8: Buckeyes win 59-3. Number 14, Penn State hosting Buffalo.
3: So on first and 10, their own 30. They ran a brilliant two-minute drill last week. Back over the middle. Howard at the 45-40, far side, 25-20, 15-10-5. Touchdown, Penn State, 70 yards from Rocco Beck to Kobe Howard.
8: The Colony Penn State Sports Network Nittany Lions roll 55-13 over Buffalo. Unranked Western Kentucky hosting number 4, Indiana.
20: Here's the snap back to Hoover, and he looks to throw it. He's got a bomb. He's got his man open. Charlie Becker has to come back for it. Catches it 30, 20, down to the 15. Still going 5. Dives to the end zone. Touchdown, Indiana. 79 yards on the pass play from Josh Hoover to Charlie Becker. And Indiana puts another 6 on the board and starts to pull away.
8: That's Don Fisher from Learfield. Hoosiers cruise 38-0. Number 24, Oklahoma hosting New Mexico State. This one was close in the third. Sooners looking to throw.
23: They go quick. Mateer back to pass. Has time. He's going to let it fly deep. Satania behind the defense. Got it. 5. Touchdown. Isaiah Satania. A bomb. 53-yard touchdown pass. John Mateer to Isaiah Satania.
8: That's Toby Rowland from Learfield. Sooners win 14-6. Coming up next, we'll get you caught up with what's happening in the NL wildcard race and our top sound as well. 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
8: Man, I see this guy on my television screen all the time. Pretty good for a radio guy. Welcome back, Campbell versus Gallo. I'm Sean Campbell, Simon Slikas, and I'm talking about TSN overdrives. Brian Hayes, how you doing, Brian?
16: Good, boys. How we doing?
8: Not bad. I think you and I could do better after week one in the NFL with the Packers.
16: Yeah, I'm legitimately concerned about them. I had some concerns beforehand, and the concerns were the offensive line was going to be shaky. It was awful. No Josh Jacobs. That's going to be a problem. He's not coming back anytime soon. And no Micah Parsons. That's going to be a problem, and he's not coming back anytime soon. It's gotten so bad. I have a buddy, a good buddy of mine, is a Jets fan, and he feels confident the Jets are going to beat up on Green Bay this week. That's how bad it is right now in terms of morale. So take that for what it is.
8: My response is 16-1, but that could be an overreaction.
16: You're right.
8: A little bit. Right. But let's look at week one in the NFL. And I don't want to say you're overreacting at all to the Packers. And I know that we have an affinity towards the Packers. And Simon has his affinity to the Bears.
19: Uh-huh.
8: But out of all the teams, out of all the things that happened in week one, Brian, what is the biggest thing to overreact to?
16: I think it is the potentially good team, or the teams that I think are very good, that actually played very soft in week one, which I think will eventually be straightened out, you know, and will be hardened. I'm talking about the Rams, played very soft. The Packers and the offensive line in particular. I mean, those are battles, right? That's you're in the trenches if you're on the line of scrimmage. The Chargers, who I think are a pretty hard-nosed team or should be under Harbaugh, soft. You know, they're the Patriots opening night, especially in the second half under Vrabel. So, you know, it's one thing if you have injuries, if you have new coaches, new coordinators, it might take some time. And not everyone is going to bounce back and get it right based on preseason predictions. But I think the fact that a lot of it just, like the Broncos, probably the best example I didn't even reference, that like Kenneth Walker just ran right over them Like their tackling was horrendous. That will improve. So it happens every year. Half the league has to start 0-1. So, you know, the overreactions are going to happen. But if you start 0-2, that's when it stops being an overreaction. And I think it's a legitimate one because the stats would indicate something like 8 or 9% of teams make the playoffs. It's not an overreaction. One, you got to figure it out quickly in week two.
0: And just go back to the Niners there for a second. We spent a lot of time talking about the Rams offseason and the respect to the defending Super Bowl champions. But you look at the Niners, their offseason acquisitions, odd ones, but nonetheless, Fred Warner, George Kittle, and was it Nick Bosa? Like, these guys came back to that lineup, and we kind of all were mesmerized by the Myles Garrett and Aaron Donald and the McDuffie, but very impressive win in week number one for the Niners.
16: Yeah, big time. And, like, Fred Warner is so good. Like, he's so good. And, like, Bosa will pop because, you know, he's an edge rusher and he'll get to the quarterback. And when he started his career, he was phenomenal. And he's still capable of changing the game, clearly. And Kittle's a huge personality. But, like, Warner is the captain of that defense. And he's, you know, he's a middle linebacker. He's sitting in the middle of the field. He's a great tackler. He changes the dynamic of every game he plays in. I thought he was phenomenal in Australia. And you're right. I mean, the Niners, they made a real statement. Like, they brought in, you know, Debo's back. They got Mike Evans there. How much does he have left in the tank? They're an older-feeling offense with still a young quarterback. Like, I thought Purdy played great. And, you know, he's got his legs, and he was running really well on Thursday night. And they do that every year. Like, there's certain teams in this league that are just consistently competitive, you know, and the Niners are one of those teams that are, there's just a lot of consistency there with John Lynch, their GM, with Kyle Shanahan, who just signed an extension as their head coach. Maybe you're waiting for them to bend or wait for them to break or possibly have an off season. And it's only 1 week. It's impossible. It's going to look like the end of December. But they are just consistently a competitive team. And the Niners, I think, one of the two or three biggest statements of week one in the NFL was the Niners beating up on everyone's favorite, everyone's hype team, and that being the Rams, because they completely dismantled them in Australia.
1: And one of the other performances was the Bills, as heard across the TSN radio network. I guess it's all our teams now here in Canada with across the network. We have to love the Bills. And you know what? Out of all the games, given that to the Houston defense, having two teams over 30 points, it was probably the game of the week.
16: It was a phenomenal game. And it was a big win, the Bills, because they had not won in Houston in a long time. I think they had lost something like six straight down there. And it had been almost 20 years since they had won in Houston. And Josh Allen in particular has had some real struggles down there. And the start of their schedule was incredibly daunting. With at Houston, they got Detroit tomorrow night in Buffalo. They got the Rams coming up. They've got, I believe, the Chargers coming up, a New England game coming up. Like, they've got a really tough first 5 weeks. And if you lose that game in Houston, again, it kind of changes the way you're trying to survive the next month. But it was Josh Allen, I think, you know, Josh Allen 1-on-1. Like, that's why, in my opinion, he's the best player in the game. He's the best quarterback going right now. He doesn't have the greatest resume. That still belongs to Mahomes. And I'm curious what Mahomes is going to do the rest of this year and into the future. But Allen is a one-man show. Like, he, you know, rushes for two touchdowns, throws for two touchdowns. He's done that. Two-plus rushing TDs, two-plus throwing TDs, 9 times in his career. I believe the second closest all-time is like Steve Young with 4. And he's done it 9 times, and he did it in Houston against a defense that a lot of people think could be the best in the league or certainly a top-5 defense. He's a machine. And DJ Moore was great. That was a big first impression. I think it's going to be a shootout tomorrow night. We're going down there. We're doing the show in Buffalo. And I'm going to be in the stadium for the game. And I'm going to be on TV after the game. So, Sean, you can see me on TV after the game tomorrow night. And I think there's a chance we're looking at I wouldn't say it was crazy if it was like 41-35 tomorrow night. You know, I think it's got the potential to be a real shootout, with both offenses popping in Buffalo and Detroit.
1: Well, now I know what to bring up with Steph later on today in my meeting, how TSN 1050 gets to go to Bills games broadcast live. I think we're all equally sharing the Bills. So I think Simon and I need to go.
0: Let's go Buffalo.
1: You're in my corner, right, Brian?
16: Gotta love the Bills. Yes. Oh, I fully support that. Okay. Absolutely.
1: Let's switch over to the NHL. Did Danny Briere ruin hockey?
16: He definitely changed it significantly. Like that Leo Carlson offer sheet is going to have has had more of a ripple effect than any other contract I can recall. In a long, long time, certainly in the salary cap era, offering Carlson that amount of money, and now you look at some of the deals. Like Carlson I think he's a really good player. I think everyone thinks he's a really good player. And I think he has the potential to be a top 10 or 15 player in the league. I think he could get there. Maybe he gets there this year. And then in the end, the contract actually works out in a way. But the ripple effect for all these other young guys who have barely played to get monster contracts, that's what's so crazy here. Like there are guys getting deals in Washington, in Buffalo, elsewhere. Guys, you have, like, the average hockey fan never heard of in their lives, never seen play, and getting an 8-year deal at like $60 million. And that's simply because of Carlson and the amount of leverage that all the agents all of a sudden got, that, well, he got this, so we get this, or offer sheets, he broke the dam, so we're going to be pursuing them. And, you know, I think that's really what I'm curious about in the future is, how many offer sheets do we see? And how many GMs buckle to their restricted free agents and just give them the money or effectively accept that they're not going to win the negotiation just to resolve the offer sheet issue? You know, and I think that's largely what's coming because a lot of these guys are getting crazy deals and, you know, there's still some out there. And like Anaheim, it's kind of Maple Leaf flashback a little bit, like with Matthews and Marner and Nylander all coming up. And they basically were like, well, we're getting paid. We don't care what Braden Point got paid. We don't care what Matthew Tkachuk got paid. And they all got paid. And they all got a lot of money. And they all performed to an extent. But it costs you money elsewhere. There's a finite amount that you have. And now you look at Anaheim and Cutter Gauthier got a boatload of money. And obviously Carlson got a boatload of money. And they're going to have to lose players. They're gonna have to move off guys. They've already done it, you know, with Trouba and Gudas and Kreider and others. So there's gonna be a ripple effect within these teams. But yeah, Danny Briere, that offer sheet, Leo Carlson, that is gonna be like a point in history that I think we reference for a long time.
0: Brian, you talk about those big, you know, announcements or moves that were made in the summer. We go back to the Larkin and Hellebuck. It's been quite the NHL offseason. But just going into 2026-2027, this upcoming season, Kucherov and Hughes don't have contracts. You know, what's going to happen with McDavid in Edmonton? You expect let's just say you guys will be filled with topics on a daily basis when it comes to the National Hockey
16: sure.
0: League?
16: Oh, 100%. It's been one of the craziest off seasons I can remember, again, since I've been doing this. And the Hellebuck thing is still unresolved. He's not going to show up. They're all in town, so there's a standoff. We haven't had, like, a true standoff in a long time. You know, I think the last time was Alexei Yashin in 99. He sat out the full year in Ottawa. And I don't know if Hellebuck's prepared to do that. I don't know if the Jets are prepared to do that. But that's 27 years ago, the last time we had, like, a major player say, I'm just not coming, and we got to figure this out. So that's still unresolved. Mike Babcock, you didn't even mention him. Babcock's in the league. Like, Babcock is not only in the league, he's in Edmonton with the best player in the world, who is so desperate to win a Stanley, the most desperate athlete in pro sports, Connor McDavid. And it's not even close in terms of pursuing a championship because of his abilities, because of his legacy, where he ranks all time. It's just, when Babcock was kind of blending back into the league in Columbus, that made sense. You know, you were in Detroit and Toronto. It's as big as it gets in terms of being loud and the profile and all that kind of stuff. And then he was going to sneak back into Columbus. I'm like, all right, that makes sense. You know, you're not going to get a lot of profile. Not a lot of people are going to pay attention to you. Well, he's bypassed that because he's in Edmonton now. And wherever McDavid is, all eyes are on him. And Babcock's going to be, you know, threading the needle out there. So I think there's I'm preparing for craziness. It's an 84-game season. We're not dealing with the Olympics this year. So there's a little bit more breathing room in terms of, you know, sure, there's more games, but the schedule won't be as condensed. And I am having a difficult time, you know, determining who I think is the best team in the league. I think it's very tough to do. Carolina, obviously, I think they'll be very good again. In the East, I think if Florida's healthy, I expect they'll be good. I think Montreal will be really good. But, you know, Vegas, Edmonton, I guess Colorado, Dallas, Minnesota, probably good. But I'm bracing for chaos. I think it's going to be a really fun year.
1: All right. Before we let you go, Brian, last year you were a little hesitant on the youthfulness of the Canadians as the season went along and then the playoffs rolled around, and I think you kind of jumped on board how good that team was. They ended up being a Final Four team. How do you feel about the Canadians heading into this season?
16: I think they're the pace car for Canadian teams, first and foremost. I think they're the best team in Canada. I think they're set up best in terms of their contracts and what that front office has done. And I fully expect they have a great regular season. So I think they're a lock to make the playoffs. I think they'll be fighting certainly for the division, if not certainly home ice. And I'm curious in the playoffs, like they, you know, they had some magic winning two game sevens on the road. And that, but then when they ran into Carolina, as you guys know, it really stopped. Like it got to a point where they were clearly just not capable of keeping up. And I'm just curious what they took from that series. You know, Dolbush and Fowler, if that's going to be the goaltending pairing, what do those two guys look like after a full year with, if Montembeau's not involved, which I don't think he will be. You know, I'm curious. It's going to be internal growth, you know, with obviously Kreider here now. And Gooley's already injured. I read that this morning. He's, you know, it seems to be injured all the time. They're banking on the core that did it last year to take that next major step. And that's the biggest, most difficult one. Is it's one thing to be a really good regular season team and another thing to get some playoff success. The last step, getting to the top of the summit, is as tough as it gets. And I'm not willing to predict that they're going to do that this year. I'm curious to see if they have what it takes to do that, but I have no doubt they're going to be in the playoffs.
1: Brian, great to have you back on Campbell versus Gallo. And just remember, the Bills are shared with Ottawa and Montreal. It's not just...
16: Always.
1: Okay, it's shared.
16: Everyone loves the Bills.
1: Yes.
16: Everyone loves the Bills. We all know that.
1: We have to. It's in our contract now.
16: We have to. We all do. We all do. Thanks, guys.
1: Brian Hayes, TSN Overdrive.
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21: 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Campbell versus Gallo.
1: Welcome back, Campbell versus Gallo. And something we want to do this hockey season, we've done it in the past, and I think it's great because a lot of times, Simon, you know, when people talk about amateur sports, it's always in a negative light. It's always, this parent went crazy and jumped over the boards. And I know negative headlines sell, but, you know, amateur sports is, man, that was my youth. That is my children's youth.
0: Mm-hmm.
1: And there's way more positive than negative that comes from this.
0: Absolutely.
1: Experiences, friends, tournaments, wins, losses, learning how to cope with all that stuff at a young age, at a high age. So I still want to keep our amateur hockey talk coming. And we've had him on before, friend of the show, Rémi Gélineau, general manager of Lac St. Louis Hockey. Is that still the same title, Rémi, or have they given you the presidency yet?
22: No, I don't want the presidency. Thank you for having me on.
1: So you're still GM, right?
22: Yeah, general manager, which that's where all the work gets done, right?
1: Yes. Yes, it does. Look, where I want to start is a lot of parents and kids are realizing there's a whole new category, in hockey at U19. So there used to be U13, U15, U18, and then kind of junior at U21, U22. But now it's U15, U17, U19, U22. This whole new category, new way of doing things in Hockey Quebec. Can you give us a little background on it?
22: Well, the change, this has been almost 2 years in the making. We've been discussing at the provincial level. And the main issue is we found that 15-year-olds in the same locker room as sometimes 18-year-olds when we turn into January, there's a huge gap in development, in maturity, and it was problematic for that age group of U18 as you, you lived it last year.
1: Yep.
22: So the change was to really put the high school kids together, like 15 and 16, and then the adults or early adults, the 17, 18-year-olds together. So have more coherent groups of ages and try to have people have a better experience. A lot of the 15-year-olds had a hard time in the old midget or U18 categories.
1: Yeah.
22: So that was the basis of the idea, and this is the first year we're actually doing it.
1: Yeah, it's interesting because my son was U18 last year, and he was a first year, and all of a sudden he's a second year U17. It just it makes that change, and it'll change the way that his team is, composed, and the players that he's playing with. And I don't mind that change at all. And I think about it this time sometimes. My younger son, who was U15, would get called up to U18, and he was in secondary two. And then I was like, you know, you're playing with guys that play that are in CJEP right now. Like there's that huge gap that you were just talking about.
22: And there's also a huge gap in size, right? Some 15-year-olds are actually really small or a little bit, you know, they haven't hit their growing curve. And you have some guys that are 17 and three quarters that are 6'2", and they're playing on the same sheet of ice. So these were the primary, you know, reasons that we went with this change. It does affect the junior level because now they lose the 18-year-olds. So now junior is only 19, 20, 21. So that affects another series of problems where our overall junior numbers are down by 300 players versus last year. Mm. But it's not they're just now in U19. So it's very interesting how everybody has to adapt to this new reality.
0: Well, that's what my next question was about enrollment. And so how has enrollment looked leading up to this upcoming season?
22: Right now, we are about 600 members more than we were last year at the same time and date. but it's mostly in the U7, U9 levels that we're seeing a huge spike. It's the good thing of COVID. All the COVID babies are now coming to play hockey. So we're getting a huge spike in the really young ages.
1: I'm just curious. I have a newborn at home, and I believe the first category is M5. How early can you play an M5? Because I was thinking next year.
22: Depending on the association, it's 3 to 4 years old.
1: Okay.
22: Most will take them at 4. You have a few to take a 3-year-old, but it's very rare.
1: Okay, I'm just, you know.
22: You're aiming for 4.
0: Sean's child's going to be 18 months. He's trying to get him on the ice at 18 months, Remy. That's what he's trying to
1: you
0: do.
1: You know, my other sons, I screwed up the first two, so I'm trying to work on the third one. So how about the start of the season? I know everybody's excited. This is an interesting time, right? Because all the parents are waiting for the AA or the AAA, and it trickles down to AA, and now the single A. So evaluations are the name of the game across the island of Montreal right now.
22: Yes. Well, the good thing is AAA is finally done. They got their season started last weekend, so they're officially done. And most of the AAs in our region are going to be done this weekend because we start October 3rd. So they want to get in a few exhibition games and a few practices before they actually start. So we're very close to having AA finalized, and then we can start doing A and B and C. So we're getting very close to selection camps being done at the competition levels. And then we're going to have recreational levels have their selection camps really get underway with all the cuts now, right?
1: Yeah, that's where we are. I'm helping out in Verdun, so I'll be keeping an eye on that. Remy, I appreciate it. We're going to do this on a weekly basis, keep up to date with what's happening locally at the amateur level. I'm going to give you a suggestion. My younger son, or I guess my middle child son, gave me this suggestion because I know it's all in categories, right? It's U11, which is Pee Wee.

0: the old names. We cannot use them. We have to stay with the M's and the U's. We actually got a memo according to this.
1: I am very aware that no one, you know, officially at Lac St. Louis and Quebec Hockey will use that. I'm just saying at the rink, everybody still uses it.
0: I really know. I see it all the time, right?
2: Old habits,
0: so,
2: man. That's what
0: it is. We'll keep this noted as the Rangers.
1: Oh, yes, if you want, but we know it's U19. Thanks, Ramey.
0: Have a good day.
1: There you go, Ramey Gélineau. Lac St. Louis Hockey is going down. Got evaluations last weekend. This weekend I'm going to be at the Verdun Auditorium. More evaluations.
2: Stressful times for some parents.
1: Yeah.
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1: Oh, that's someone who could be a very good flag football player, Davis Alexander. He plays tackle, but yeah, I think he'd be pretty good. I want to talk a little bit about a great event. The WFS2 athlete are coming to Montreal. This is Toronto. This weekend, but Flag, after, you know, it's taken over the world, it's coming to the Olympics. Let's go.
2: We've got NFL players wanting in. We got CFL players retiring and playing Flag. It's crazy.
1: Yeah, so the World Flag Series, the CEO and founder, Philip Cutler's on the line. How you doing, Phil?
20: What's up, gentlemen? How are you?
1: Yeah, not bad. Do you think Davis Alexander do pretty

0: Pretty good in flag?
1: You know what? He's such a gamer. I think you put him out there in any sport, he would perform.
0: Yeah. Well, we saw that
2: he'd
0: with the
2: compete for sure.
0: Yeah. Wow. Yeah. You can put him on the probably. He'd probably, if he played defense, he'd probably tackle someone.
3: Yes.
0: But you guys already stole an Alouette with Marc-Antoine Dequoy. We had a chance to chat with him at an Owls game, and he loves the sport.
1: Yeah. You know, I think there is definitely this growing interest among tackle football players when they see the focus that flag football is starting to get in the media and just like the way it's growing internationally. They're starting to think, you know, is there an opportunity to play after my career? And, you know, you've got a bunch of guys that are thinking about it. And, you know, he's a great example of somebody who's actually made the jump.
0: So tell us about this event in Toronto. Is it a first-time flag? This world event is coming to Canada. And I know with the Canadian teams both qualifying, it's incredible. So what's this event? What's going to happen here?
1: Yeah, coincidental timing. You know, we launched our first World Flag Series event, which was the first ever professional flag football event this summer. It was in Tampa. And huge, huge, huge success. You know, it was really clear that there's a need for this type of professional atmosphere. There's so many young boys and girls that are growing up playing the sport and are looking up to, or, you know, looking for role models to look up to. So we hosted the first event in July. It was a huge success. And really quickly thereafter, we had a lot of interest across Canada to bring it north. Obviously myself being from Montreal and being Canadian, you know, that made a lot of sense. And so, this Saturday will be World Flag Series 2, so the second ever professional flag football event, but the first time it's happening in Canada. And it's going to be a great event. We've got 28 athletes representing 10 different countries from all over the world. And it's all females, this event. Really going to be something special.
2: Philip, my daughter goes to Vanier, and she last year went and caught a flag football game. And I went to Vanier. There was only the football team and then a couple of soccer teams. But specifically, just to the girls here, when did the flag football for girls slash, you know, as they go on, become women here? You get a little bit older. But how did that take off at the grassroots level? When did that take off at the grassroots level? Because somebody told me that even like Champlain, I believe Champlain CJIP, has three women flag football teams.
1: You know, I've been playing the sport for over 20 years, and I've had the privilege to sort of watch this evolution. It's been crazy the last few years. For a long time, it was so casual and recreational. Like, it really was what we all kind of remember flag football, you know, this thing that you did maybe in gym class or, you know, pretty casual and disorganized, to what it's become now with, you know, the Olympic inclusion and the professional opportunities. But Quebec has really become a leader in the sport because of the collegiate pathways that have existed, both through the CJIP system and then in the RSEQ. I'm actually coaching the flag football launch this year, playing seven other schools from across the province. And we play the 5-on-5 style, which is the IFAF, the same style that will be in the Olympics. And it really gives all of our athletes a huge leg up because they're being coached through college, they're graduating, and they're playing at the highest level. You're seeing that how that coaching and how that experience is turning into success internationally and now at the professional level where we have a whole bunch of players that are playing.
0: Chatting with Philip Cutler, founder CEO of the World Flag Series. It's coming this weekend to Toronto. It's the women are going to be, some of these stories are crazy. You know, we have doctors, we have people that have, you know, jobs, but they're making the point to be some of the top flag players in the world. And I think, what is this, one mother of twins, like, this is nuts.
1: Yeah. I mean, you really get diverse backgrounds across all the athletes. You've got Sabrina.
0: Oh, Phil, we just lost you there just for a second. Just let me check. But yeah, Simon, I'm just going to check to make sure we could get Philip back. We just lost the connection there. But yeah, like Sabrina Gervais, Canadian flag scene, two-time world champion, mother of twins. We've got a neuroscientist,
2: It's good to always have a neuroscientist, Sean, in the huddle. You know that. You need some neuroscience news. You get it to the huddle, and you find it out. No, it's just Flag Plus Football was an organization that I used to play with the years, and you saw the growth with them locally and what Philip's doing. And now it's a global game. Teams from all over the world. Was in the States place for some work a couple of weeks ago, and the during the summer and the flag football championships on ESPN as well. So and of course part of the Olympics going forward. So it's great.
0: Yeah, sorry, Phil, we lost you there for a second, but I mean the fact that it's going to be in the Olympic Games is a game changer for the sport, is it not?
1: Absolutely. It validates the sport, and I think it tells everybody, especially the young boys and girls that are playing, there's opportunities beyond just in your local community, right? You can be at the Olympic stage. Now with World Flag Series, there's professional opportunities. Our athletes are getting paid, right? Like this is, you know, it's a professional stage for them. They can work towards this and they can actually get compensated and, you know, get paid to play. It's pretty cool.
0: So how does this whole tournament work? When does it start? When does it end? Where can people keep an eye on this?
1: So it's the live broadcast event. Obviously, spectators in Toronto can attend. It's at York Lions Stadium. But anybody who wants to watch it live, it's a live broadcast. You can see it on our YouTube, World Flag Series TV. It starts at 3 o'clock on Saturday. It's a three-team round robin. So each team other than two plays three in the is one gets a bye to the finals, and we'll have a champion crown. The whole thing lasts about 3 hours long, so the games are 30 minutes each, and it's really a design. It's your whole day. A lot of events, you know, in the flag football world are these multi-day things. This is truly a professional platform where...
0: Yeah, it's meant for TV, creating 3 hours. Let's go.
2: Lots of offense, 30 minutes game. All that stuff. Absolutely.
0: Hey, Philip, good luck this weekend, my friend.
1: Appreciate you guys. Thanks so much for highlighting flag football.
0: Philip Cutler, CEO of the World Flag Series, coming to Toronto. 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
4: This is 2 minutes with Montreal Canadiens defenseman Arbor Jacki.
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6: Hey, Jacki has that right hand loose over the top.
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7: Comes to center and McKee labeled him.
4: Longtime NHL defenseman, tough, rugged. What kind of influence did he have on your career?
8: Definitely a big influence for me. I mean, when he had me as a young guy in my first year in the league, he definitely showed me that I needed to work for everything I have, and nothing was guaranteed for me. And if I had a rough night or something, he'd let me know. And I didn't understand kind of where he was coming from. But then when I got traded to his team and I was an older player for him, then I knew like what he kind of built me into. So yeah, he's definitely a great guy. Definitely had a big impact on my OHL career.
9: The Hamilton Bulldogs are the 2007 World Cup champions.
4: Play for the Bulldogs in the OHL, but you are a Hamilton guy. Do you ever remember the AHL, Hamilton Bulldogs, when they were affiliated with the Montreal Canadiens?
8: Yeah, it was kind of my first professional game I ever went to. I had my Montreal jersey on that I got for my birthday. I was a young buck, and it's a pretty special moment. After that, I kept going to their games. So, yeah, since I was a Montreal fan, we were definitely a big AHL fan in my household, too. So we watched Subban when he played there. We watched Price, Pacioretty. So we got to see some pretty cool guys come up.
4: Wearing the real thing now and arrived with quite a scene last year and have established yourself as a fearless hockey player on the ice. But does Arbor Jacki have any phobias away from the rink?
8: Nothing fazes me. I mean, I'm not a big fan of snakes.
10: G.I. Joe was ready for us!
8: I haven't really found anything that's kind of pushed me back, so...
11: And here we go! Gloves are off! And Jacki takes him down!
4: Doesn't surprise me. Thanks for your time, Arbor.
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25: CF Montreal, second leg versus the Vancouver Whitecaps. They were already kind of in the lead with the aggregate points, but underdogs still. And yet they come home and they beat the top team in the West in MLS, and now they move on to the Canadian Championship. Joining us on the phone from the Canadian Press to talk a little bit more about this is Elias Grigoriatis. Is that correct?
26: That is correct. Yes, happy to be here.
25: Oh, I got the first name right because that's my last name.
27: Look, he didn't have confidence in himself, Elias, and I said, you can do this. You can pronounce the name. And he did it. Yeah. So I'm proud of you.
26: The thing with Greek names is you have to kind of throw yourself into it, because the second you show a little bit of hesitation, it'll kill you.
25: Yeah, I tend to clap it out. Like, I have to get all the syllables in. You know what I mean? But more importantly, your work with the Canadian Press. And my first question about CF Montreal is, how do they go and play two games against the top team in the West in the MLS, defeat them, move on to the championship, but yet when they're playing regular MLS games against teams that are at their level, they seem to struggle? Why is this?
26: Sometimes, you know, there's no rational explanation, right? Sometimes you have to kind of chalk it up to the magic of the cup. Head coach Philippe Lafroy kind of tried to explain, because, remember, during the season, you are allowed to settle sometimes for a point, or, you know, you compromise on some things. There's no settling here. This is a semifinal. You have to either go there and win, or you do nothing. So that kind of kicks in a different level of maybe desperation, or, you know, this element that there's no turning back, and that can be a really unifying force.
27: Now, Elias, when it comes to that Canadian championship, we've seen CF Montreal lose to Forge FC in these scenarios before, and it's not a guarantee that they're going to be playing in the Champions League here, but how important was it for CF Montreal to get that result? And then second part of the question, I guess, is about Prince Owusu. Where does he rank in terms of just signings overall in Impact / CF Montreal history?
26: Well, you know, talking about Prince Owusu, right, it's only year two, so it'll be tough to kind of gauge his legacy until after he's gone. But already the fact that They, you know, they got him as a free agent, and immediately the tonal shift around him, you know, from that horrible start that he had last season to basically from the halfway point of last year until now, hasn't stopped being a reliable leader and goal scorer is incredible. And we haven't had that kind of that presence since, I think, you know, the best of Romelu Chiodo. So it's been a while, and it's important. And that's why, you know, you kind of gauge the success of others with how they work with Prince Owusu. That was how Ivan Jaime was not only judged on his ability, but on his ability to play with Owusu. Alexis Sanchez is going to be the same thing. Once he's fit and fully firing, he's going to be judged on how he combines with the leading goal scorer and the leading assistant on the team right now. So his legacy will be very tough to define, but the one surefire way to make sure that you're at least well remembered is by bringing home silverware.
25: Well, he definitely helped that yesterday, although there was a little bit of controversy because he got the penalty kick, Prince Owusu did, and the Whitecaps seemed to be very upset because they thought a penalty should have been called earlier on one of the Montreal players. To you, did the officiating play any, you know, did they sway this game one way or another, or it was a fair game?
26: You can kind of nitpick small moments where you're like, oh, I don't agree with the ref there, and I don't agree with the ref there. That's one thing, but when it comes to the two major decisions, which was the no call in the CF Montreal box, and then the decision to give Montreal the penalty like 10 minutes later, I think those are both right. There was no contact made. In fact, I'm honestly a little bit surprised that, you know, I forget which Vancouver player it was, he wasn't booked for simulation because there was absolutely no contact and he dropped way after there would have been any contact. And, yeah, you know, you could argue that the Sam Adekubi elbow to Daniel Rios is a bit soft, but it's an elbow to the face in a 50-50 challenge. So the ref's hands were kind of tied that you have to call that. And so, yeah, you know, it is unfortunate for Vancouver, but at the same time, you know, if you want to kind of engage in hypotheticals, Prince Owusu was onside at BC Place. The goal was overturned, and then a minute later, Vancouver equalizes. So it's not like Vancouver were completely, you know, robbed in this two-leg tie.
27: And what about when it comes to Alexis Sanchez, who, you know, we've yet to see anything from in terms of the goal scoring department or the assisting department? What have you made of his integration into the squad?
26: Gradual, if I had to pick a word. Physically he looks good, but again, it looks like it's going to take a while for everyone to kind of get on the same page. And, you know, he's combining well, and technically, obviously, and to think to nobody's surprise, he's fantastic, right? His first touch, his composure on the ball, his vision is unbelievable. But getting people in the right spots and also people learning how to play with him, which I think is also another thing that, you know, will take some time. It's not just Sanchez that has to get used to Montreal. It's also Montreal that has to get used to Sanchez. That will take time. And if, you know, we can see it by the end of the regular season and they really hit their stride and maybe head into this Canadian Championship final with Alexis Sanchez and the rest of the team on the same page like that, it can be really nice. But I think it's a little bit too far gone for a playoff run maybe. But I think that's the objective right now, is by October 21st to have Alexis Sanchez at least from a chemistry perspective, fully integrated.
27: Yeah, I think that's definitely the importance here and should be the focus for CF Montreal coming away with that silverware and whatnot. But Elias, just sticking with Alexis Sanchez here, what have you made of the deployment that Philippe Lafroy has used him in? Like, would you like to see him in a different spot on the pitch, or have you been okay with where he's slotted in?
26: So he started off on the left when he got here. For the most part, due to injuries, right? Noah Strait was not 100% fit. Wiki Carmona had not come back. Dante Cilio wasn't even signed yet. He was deploying either Fabian Herbers or Daniel Rios as a left winger. So that's where he was kind of slotted in just by de facto. But now that everyone's healthy and everyone's back, we've seen him gravitate a little bit more into the middle of the park. And it was a completely different formation last night that we have not seen from Philippe Lafroy's side, which was like almost like a 4-2-4 with two out-and-out strikers in Daniel Rios and Owusu playing together. And that felt almost like a dress rehearsal for when Alexis Sanchez and Prince Owusu will be playing together, because when everyone's fit, I think that, you know, they'll be the starters and Rios will probably be coming off the bench. So having Alexis Sanchez and Owusu play together in close proximity will, it's a bit of a two-edged sword. Either they'll get along fantastically and it'll be an unbelievable 1-2 punch, or they'll kind of get in each other's way and it'll be, you know, there'll be some growing pains rather. So I think it'd be really interesting to see how it pans out, but I think the more, you know, Alexis Sanchez gets comfortable, the more his destiny is for the middle of the park and not out wide.
25: Well, Elias, last question before we let you go, and thank you so much for taking the time to talk to us. I'm new to the soccer game in terms of being a fan, but I did watch both these games with Montreal and Vancouver, and the one player that impressed me the most is goaltender Brezza. And I know he hasn't been the starter for most of the season, but he has played lights out. Do you think that he can get more playing time moving on from these championships?
26: The spot right now is absolutely his. He's starting in MLS. Thomas Gilliers had a bit of a difficult run of form. He came in last season, halfway through, and stole the job for Jonathan Sirois. And, you know, he had a good run of form of his own. And this season, he hasn't really been able to kind of keep that momentum. He did suffer a concussion a couple months ago, and that gave Brezza an in. And honestly, he's been anywhere between reliable and fantastic since he got back. So I think right now, with the state of the club and, you know, just what you're trying to achieve right now, reliable to fantastic is a very acceptable spectrum. Because his distribution struggles a little bit. You saw it last night when he put himself in some pretty uncomfortable positions, but his shot stopping has improved massively, especially when you consider, you know, his level when he left initially. This is his second stint at the club, and it feels more like he's settled. He doesn't really want to leave anymore. Last time he was here, it felt almost like he was just trying to get out and trying to go to Europe. He went to Italy, he came back, and now he just looks much more self-possessed, much more calm, even in media availabilities. He speaks well. He just looks like someone that's gained a lot of maturity and is at peace with where they are right now in their career.
25: Well, I can't thank you enough for taking time out of your busy day and schedule to talk to us about CF. And hopefully when they win this championship, we'll have you back on the airwaves. How's that?
26: That'd be great. My pleasure. Thank you for having me on.
25: Hey, my pleasure. That's Elias Grigoriatis.
27: Yes, yes, yes.
25: Grigoriatis from the Canadian Press. And again, this says the playoffs, the finals don't start till what, October, you're saying?
27: October 21st.
25: So,
27: the Canadian Championship.
25: Yep, over a month's time before CF play the Forge for the Canadian Championship.
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12: Absolute mess, and it brings me incredible joy as a proud member of Lakers Nation. Joining us now, the big man, Dwight Walton. Good morning, Dwight.
13: Good morning, Simon. Good morning, Sean. Yeah. I hear the joy in your voice. And listen.
12: Well, let me just start.
13: I don't want to take pleasure.
12: I'll tell you why I take incredible pleasure out of this. As a proud member of Lakers Nation, because you remember the year he left Toronto and he was a free agent. And Kawhi, at that point, did not break any rules or regulations, but he dragged free agency to the not 11th hour, past the 11th hour. And what happened at that point? He had every intention of signing with the Clippers. And what he did was very smart and very calculated. He didn't allow the Lakers to go into free agency and spend money because the Lakers thought that they were going to get Kawhi and pay Kawhi. But Kawhi pulled a quick one with whatever his uncle's name is, and he signed with the Clippers. That's a job well done. That's smart. Go to the Clippers, you screw over the Lakers. I get that. Well done. You have every right to do that. You didn't break any rules. But now, as a Laker fan, I get to laugh at Kawhi and his uncle and everybody else.
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30: Connor Hellebuck. And I think that's because Steve Yzerman is really entrenched. I know he's not the GM, but they don't have one yet. So my guess is he's still calling a lot of the shots. The way Dylan Larkin went about it and the way Steve Yzerman answered when he said, well, I'm in no rush to trade him, he's under obligation to the team. Whereas Hellebuck seems like there might have been this idea in the past where if they weren't going to be good, he was going to be moved on from. And I think them going out and signing Stuart Skinner when they did that early in free agency for the type of deal they did, they had an inkling something was going on. So they had already been kind of planning for it. And plus, every team needs a good goalie. And Connor Hellebuck's one of the top five goaltenders in the world. So teams are really going to be reaching hard for them. Whereas Dylan Larkin, the hard part is, Detroit sees him as a number one center. But on a championship team, he's probably a second line center. So the discrepancy between what Detroit sees him as worth versus what other teams see him worth is probably pretty vast. Like, that chasm's probably pretty pretty big compared to where everyone knows Hellebuck's a top goalie. So that might also be part of it, but I'm going to guess Hellebuck.
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19: Milt, you're one of the greatest wide receivers this league has ever produced. So I'm just sitting there when you're watching the Alouettes go at it, and you're watching Davis Alexander go at it, and then you're watching Tyson Philpott go at it. What have you thought about his season thus far?
20: Man, as I said, he's in a zone right now. It's like when he steps on the field, he feels he's untouchable. It doesn't matter what's going on within the game, what you're trying to do to stop him, what play is being called. He feels every time he's running a route that the ball is going to come to him and he's going to make a big play, and that's been the case a lot of the times.
29: What's his best asset, Philpott?
20: To me, it's the gift and the curse. This is toughness. And the toughness has been the reason why he hasn't been able to stay on the field that long. But that toughness also allows him to go out there and make those plays, have no fear, put himself in harm's way. Like, when I see him do those receiver screens, that's something I refuse to do. They would call a receiver screen for me, and I would give it to somebody else because I wasn't that tough, let's be honest. But he has that element. He has that trait. I don't know if that comes from his father who played running back. He had to be tough, but that toughness is something special.
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29: John Horn loves his tennis, and we love talking a little tennis with the U.S. Open.
21: Novak Djokovic, his earliest Grand Slam loss in the last 20 years. Are we finally at that point, John, where you wonder how many majors he really has left?
22: Yeah, I'm thinking that, you know, Djokovic is coming to the end. You know, it's unfortunate what's going on right now. He seems to have, he hasn't really said exactly what's going on, but it sounds like he's got some sort of illness or something that's been bothering him. This must be something relatively new. He hasn't disclosed exactly what it is, but it's very clear when you watch him play that he's been struggling out there. He's been throwing up. He's been looking like he's, you know, his stomach is bothering him. You know, he looks tired out there. It's not the Djokovic that we're used to seeing, and it's really unfortunate. I just don't want him to go out the way that he's looking right now. It's the same as when Federer lost his final match at Wimbledon. He lost his final set 6-love, and I can't even think of when Federer lost a set 6-love when he was at his best. So I don't want to see the same thing happen to Djokovic. We saw it with Nadal, the way he was injured at the end. I want to see these guys go out on top, not go out the way that some of them have already gone out. And so let's hope it's not the end, but I certainly think that based on what we've seen, that Djokovic is getting close to the end.
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29: The voice of the Winnipeg Jets, Dan Robertson. Everybody kind of knew that Hellebuck wanted out, but now he made sure everybody knew.
23: Yes, and it's not surprising, I don't think, to anyone, and obviously a little bit of a pressure tactic, whether or not that moves the needle for Kevin Cheveldayoff to make it a little more pressure-packed to move him. I doubt it. He's got a pretty low heart rate in a good way. It's stunning to me, though. I can remember being in Winnipeg, going for a walk on a nice day 3 years ago at training camp, and the word came out, and it surprised everybody that both he and Shifley signed the 8-year extensions. And he talked about wanting to be a Jet for life and said all the right things. And it's major news, clearly. And everybody who follows the Jets is waiting to see what the return will be, where it comes from, and when it's going to happen. But just knowing Kevin Cheveldayoff a little bit and how he operates, he's not going to be pressured into making the wrong deal. And he's done a good job, by and large, over time, making deals for players or with players who want to get out of town. So he'll try and do the same with Hellebuck. It's pretty fascinating stuff. And we're all, you know, we're thinking Buffalo or we're thinking Carolina. You think maybe San Jose. Who knows? I think Buffalo still makes the most sense, but we'll see.
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17: Campbell versus Gallo.
29: The voice of CFL on TSN, Mr. Rod Smith. Do you have a favorite stadium?
30: Let's see. In terms of vantage point, it's really hard to top Saskatchewan. I mean, the booth is so comfortable, everything else. In terms of atmosphere, I love Montreal. I mean, it's not the greatest booth. It's an old stadium. But once you get settled in there, and I know you can speak well to this, when the fans are into it, the view facing south, looking to, in Montreal, being up on the hill at McGill, I mean, it's just, it's wonderful. I mean, and that's somewhat sentimental for me playing college football. That was the second last game I ever played was there in that stadium. Mm. Queens McGill back in, oh God, I don't want to say, years and years ago. But I love it there. I love going to Montreal. You know, I can almost picture in my mind, and I'm lucky this way, and I know you can as well, every single perch. They're all a little bit different, but it's just such a cool way to watch a football game when you can sit up there close to midfield looking. I mean, feel very lucky.
29: Yeah. You guys always get the better boost than the radio guys anyways.
30: Well, if you need a monitor, let me know.
29: Okay. Sometimes we do.
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19: Simon Slick is Sean Campbell in conversation with Anthony Calvillo. Could you just maybe, like, from your eye, something that Davis Alexander does at such a high level that maybe us, the fans, we don't get it. We can't really appreciate what he does at a high level.
30: I think that the biggest challenge every athlete has is being consistent. And Davis has been taking that to heart. You know, we've been together now for 5 years. I think the thing that he's doing right now is he's being consistent, but he's playing consistently at this high level that you normally don't see from a younger quarterback.
29: So you've picked up the play calling duties this season. How easy is it to be on the same page with Davis when you're making these play calls?
30: Well, it all starts during the prep week, right? So when we create the game plan, the next day Davis is in here at 6 o'clock with the other quarterbacks, and we are going through the film and we're explaining to him, listen, this is why we put this play in. This is who we're trying to attack. But once you start playing, defensive coordinators are starting to see what your strength and what your potential weaknesses is. When a defense plays something that we did not anticipate, that means that they got a lot of respect for what Davis is doing to challenge him to see if he could adjust. And he does a great job of adjusting as the game goes along.
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5: Lucas Scott alongside Daniel Scheer. 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
21: So now with Max Verstappen being committed to Red Bull through 2030, Jeff, with where Red Bull is right now, what do you think is that convinced him that staying was the right move in the end?
6: That's a really good question. I mean, I was kind of hoping that he would go somewhere else and do something interesting that would kind of shake up the grid, but that's not what's happening. So, I mean, he's got to be happy about where Red Bull is going and how it's progressing this year. I think he's going with familiarity. Like you look at Lewis Hamilton going to Ferrari. You have to kind of really fit in with the team. You have to find your feet with the team, and it takes a while to do that. So changing teams may not be the best thing for him right at the moment. He knows everybody at Red Bull. They know how he works. They also dedicate, you know, pretty much everything to him. So he's going to be the number one driver, and he's going to get all the best equipment. The car is going to be designed the way he wants it, and he may not have gotten that in another team. So, I mean, he's sitting pretty where he is. It's just a matter that Red Bull really has to step it up and give him a car that he can win another title driving.
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9: With the great Dennis Bernstein from the fourth period. Bon matin, Denis.
16: Ça va, mon ami.
9: What's going on, Dan?
16: Hey, it's season's right here. Ready to go.
9: All
16: right. Great to talk to you again.
9: Before we get into the season, how was your summer?
16: Yeah, okay.
9: What's wrong?
16: Nah, just, you know, some health challenges. Oh. You know, had to cancel we're supposed to do a trip to Europe, so. But we're on the mend, and we'll be ready for
9: the season. Okay, good, great. I'm great to hear. I'm happy about that. Yeah. Your Dodgers and your Yankees, it's kind of weird that you live in that world. They're both doing well. Your Rams, not so much.
16: No, oof, that was a disaster.
9: That was a disaster. Sure. Good, all right.
19: So we had Chris Meany on, and we spent a lot of time on the Habs. I just want to give you one Habs question, just because it's a very generic one. It's pretty popular the last couple of days. What did you think of the Chris Kreider signing, and just that it was just a 1-year deal?
16: I really like it. And I like the move to move the Slokowski down to the second line. I think it really works. And it gives Flapp an opportunity to drive the second line. So I think it really works. And it's just odd that he's the guy that came with his history with Carey Price. But I think it's good. But, you know, look, Si, they have to get production out of their 2C. If they don't, we're going to be talking about another 105-point team that probably won't, you know, get to a conference final or maybe a cup final. But I really like the Kreider move. I think it was priced right, and I think it'll certainly help this team.
1: So I just want to ask you about the Kings, Dennis, since you're there local. Drew Doughty named the captain, of course, Anze Kopitar retiring. I mean, natural move, right?
16: Yeah, yeah. It's just unusual, Peter, because Drew doesn't have a contract for next season. He's in his walk year. And you don't normally hand the captaincy, regardless of who the player is, and Drew is an all-timer, to a player who's going to be in the walk year. You want continuity. And the fact that Adrian Kempe had signed on for full freight for 8 years, I thought he would get the captaincy. But, you know, when we asked Kenny Holland yesterday about Drew and the contract situation, he says, look, Drew wants to be here. We want him here. So the contract situation really wasn't an issue with respect to naming him captain. He's over the moon about it. He's excited about it. He's emotional about it. So certainly is it the right move? Yeah. But, you know, there is a risk that this time next year, Kenny Holland could wind up having to name another captain, but they don't seem concerned about it.
19: All right, Dennis, the last time maybe you were on Hockey Heaven at 11, I think the topic of conversation might have been Dylan Larkin. We fast-forward through an entire summer, and I got to ask you, how does this play out between him and the Red Wings and, of course, the debilitating injury that he has right now?
16: I don't know. It's such a bad look for a franchise that was the gold standard, Si, right? Uh-huh. Forever, right? Growing up or, you know, as an adult, 20 consecutive years making the playoffs. I don't know what to do. So allegedly there's a 3-team trade list. It's really messy. And then when you look at the body language of Dylan Larkin in that press conference, like, do you want to trade for that player? Maybe he's so weighted down by what's happened over there and the ability not to make the playoffs as the leader of that team. Maybe he certainly needs a fresh start. He's going to get one. But I don't blame the Red Wings organization. They have to dig their heels in. They have to wait for the right deal. They just can't give away a player like that. But it's a bad look for the organization, and it's a worse look, I think, for the player.
19: Very odd. Well, I'm not going to say that was an odd press conference. I just didn't like the fact that there was an element there that Dylan was trying to make me feel like he was the victim in all this. That did not resonate with me. Continuing with the guys that feel that they're the victim, we kicked it off the top of the show. Dennis, I love what the Jets are going to do here. Like, dude, you don't want to come to work?
16: Yeah.
19: Fantastic.
16: Sure.
19: That means we don't have to pay you. I believe they're a non-playoff team with Connor Hellebuck. They're even a worse team, which might be ideal without him. So I don't think this is settling anytime soon. And Dennis, you know, you've been around enough NHL locker rooms. You, Peter, and myself, we're not ex-players, but we kind of understand the dynamic of a professional locker room. It's hard to walk into that room right now.
16: Yeah, it's tough. And the narrative about nobody wanting to play in Winnipeg now continues, right? Here's the thing. Hellebuck will control where he goes. The Jets need to control when and for how much. Like, if they give up both the Jets, they're negotiating against themselves. So, look, he had a tough season. Look at his numbers from last season. 23, 23, 11, 895 save percentage. But he's only 1 year removed from a Hart Trophy. Right, so it's a tough situation, but Chevy has to. It's a situation where these GMs have to dig their heels in with respect to making trades like that. And so I think the overarching issue is we never would have a conversation about this 18 months ago. The way this has swung the paradigm with respect to the
19: when all of those guys signed, it was shocking.
16: It's incredible with respect to the amount of money, the control, bridge deals. Sorry, a bridge deal? Like, who's signing a bridge deal anymore? Like, 2 years at $5 million? Look what happened with Leo Carlson. So I just think the situation, I think, with Hellebuck is a valuation problem. Like, what is this player worth to a team? Like, and I would have thought, and I was in Buffalo for the draft, I would have thought that would be the logical landing place. I know they have three goalies, but the opportunity was there with that high pick to move him. I just don't know. Like, it's the acquiring team, and maybe it's New Jersey, you know, maybe it's you know, a team I like on with respect to Hellebuck, San Jose. They're on the rise. Escarf didn't play great last season. He's one of the reasons probably they didn't make the playoffs, right? And they have the cap space to move him. So it's the question of, if you're buying this goalie, what are you buying? You buying the Hart guy, or you buying the guy from last year? And that's a huge valuation issue.
19: Yeah, absolutely. And so just to keep on this theme here for a second, Dennis, if the Winnipeg Jets, let's say, it's announced later today that they made the trade, and the trade is for draft pick, prospects, and all those things. At that point, do Kyle Connor and Mark Scheifele, are those guys in play?
16: Yeah. You can't trade him for futures. You have to trade him for equal, well, close to equal value, for players that can help the team this year. It's as simple as that. You can't do futures, because then you wave the white flag and you move on from those players. I agree on 100%.
1: Yeah. So I mean, just taking a look at this Hellebuck situation here.
16: Yeah.
1: Can a small market team like the Winnipeg Jets afford to be doing this optically?
16: They're forced to. It's not can they do it? They have to. The player's not play didn't show up. Right, so you have to trade him. It's as simple as that. There's reasons why you have a no trade list, and he didn't show up. So, look, is it going to hurt a small market team? Well, I don't know. A small market team won the Stanley Cup, Peter. So I don't think it's that much. It's a situation where this player has been frustrated. He had a poor season, and he wants to move on from a team that he doesn't think is going to win. So you try to accommodate him, but you can accommodate the request, but certainly you need equal value to come back.
1: No, but my question is, yeah, like, can they, yeah, like, from the outside looking in, when you see, let's say you're a free agent and you see the Winnipeg Jets doing what they're doing, like, is it a detriment, in a sense, to getting talent, potentially?
16: Well, there still is a salary cap, Peter. Like, not everybody can play in Montreal, New York, or Los Angeles, right? It's been spread around. So, yeah, they can do it. And, Peter, they did build a competitive team. Now, they did.
19: Weren't they like the one seed like 2 years ago?
16: Yeah. They built a competitive team. Can you do it again? Yeah. Carolina did it. Florida's not a big market team. Look what they did. Because you have to be able to trade. And that's the one thing. If you look at when the Panthers won, you know, you can talk about state taxes all you want, fellas. But they won because Bill Zito was magnificent at making trades. So that what Cheval Dayoff has to do, if he has to move on from these players, he has to make the right trades to get this team back into contention. The one saving grace is at the bottom of the West isn't great. So with a couple of good moves, could he still make this team competitive in the season? He certainly could. And they do have Stuart Skinner. Regardless of everything about Stuart Skinner, he's an NHL goaltender. So we'll see what happens. But I don't think it puts Winnipeg at the bottom of the conference or the bottom of the league for the next 10 years.
19: So, Dennis, it's interesting, right? Kucherov, massive player, big-time player, 1 year left on his deal. McDavid's got 2 years left on his deal. And Hughes with 1 year left on this deal. Like, how noisy are you expecting it to be between now and kind of like trade deadline?
16: A couple of guys might come in, but I don't think that noisy. Because I think you have to assess something. What usually happens, like in the olden days, and I'm joking, you need to know what you have.
19: Tell me about the olden days.
16: Right? Yeah. 20 games in, you have to assess what you have.
19: Sure.
16: It's as simple as that. So I don't think that teams and GMs are going to venture far from that. So I don't think it's going to be that noisy. I don't think it's going to be a lot of big trades or a lot of big signings. You saw what Kucherov had to say yesterday about the league being dumb. So, look, I just think that I think teams and especially GMs are still reacting to the shock of the last, 6 months, uh-huh, with respect to signings and offer sheets and everything, and the cash, which has changed everything. It's just crazy. So I think what you don't want to do if you're a GM is overreact to the marketplace right now. And the smart ones will just try to have patience, try to assess what's going on. But here's the thing. If you're trying to forecast 2-3 years out, how do you do that at this point? Like, what are you going to be paying players in 2 or 3 years? It's a quandary for some GMs, and I think they'll struggle to kind of assess how they build their franchises.
19: How are you feeling about the Hughes staying in Minnesota?
16: I feel better than Billy Guerin probably feels right now. Like, he took a huge gamble. Look at the package he gave up to get Quinn. And Quinn's a different cat. You listen to the interviews. I don't know what he's going to do. Yeah, I want to kind of play with my brothers, but he wants to win. And that's a really good team. And they still have Kaprizov, and they still have Boldy. So I think that's the thing that would keep him there. The question is, does he want to commit? Does he want to commit to a 5-year deal? I don't know what Quinn Hughes is thinking right now. What I know he is thinking, he doesn't want to sign right now. So play through the season. And, you know, either way, winning a Stanley Cup in Minnesota would do one of two things. I want to stay here. I want to win again. Or I came in, I did my job, now it's time to move on.
19: Oh, yeah, he wins a cup. do what you like. All right, people in Minnesota will be absolutely thrilled. You want to walk, go ahead and walk. Do you expect anything from whether it's the Habs or anybody else? Do you expect it to get a little bit noisy between now and the kickoff of the season, or do you think whatever deal's been done has been pretty much done?
16: Yeah, I think the deals are done unless one of these big time, you know, like a Larkin or a Hellebuck decides to open up their trade list, or some team wants to overpay and believes that one player will put them over. You know, think with Larkin, Cy, he's probably a 2C in a championship team, not a 1C. So you don't really want to overpay for this player. And he's been so worn down by the process. And I think same thing with Hellebuck. And he mentions how playing in Canada and winning the gold medal. I think that these are – it's not damaged goods, but it's not like – you're not getting the best of these two players right now, so you have to be cautious if you don't make those deals. So do I see one big move coming here before opening night in a couple of weeks? I don't see that happening. But, you know, as Elliot Friedman would say, one phone conversation could change everything.
19: I don't. If I'm the Habs, I said it throughout the summer, I'd overpay for Dylan Larkin.
16: Right, cause you would?
19: Yeah, because if I live in a world where it's – and this was before
16: well,
19: the –
16: how would you overpay, though? Give me the deal.
19: I don't know. Whatever somebody's willing to pay, I'd pay more. Like, I know that people would not want to trade, like, Michael Hage and stuff like that, right. But I don't even know if Michael Hage is an NHL second-line center. Mm-hmm. And I'll tell you one thing for certain. He's not one this year, and he's not one next year. If he was one this year, then the Dylan Larkin would not be a conversation, right? So,
16: agreed.
19: Dylan Larkin, to me – is an excellent hockey player that has played an organization that has absolutely no postseason. When America puts its best team together, Dylan Larkin is always on that team. Mm-hmm. The foot speed is fantastic, high hockey IQ, and playing him behind Nick Suzuki, I'll go fanboy here for a second, Dennis. I thought that if you add Dylan Larkin to the Canadiens without moving any of the, you know, not Slav, not Caulfield, not Devin, none of that craziness, just prospects, picks, everything else, I have the Canadiens as the one seed in the Eastern Conference. And I could say that if you were to land on a whole bunch of teams, I think you can bump him up whatever power rankings they are. He's an excellent hockey player, man.
16: Yeah, and the question is Detroit, is Sean Holcomb really making the decisions? He's an interim GM. This was a cornerstone piece. I agree with you that you would put them as a one seed, perhaps, if they did get that. But this is a 105-point team with Oliver Kapanen as a two seed. So do you really want to overpay? If you believe this is the guy that will put you over and get you to the finals, to the final in June, then you make the deal, sure.
19: Yeah, well, I'll tell you this. The Canadiens got Dylan Larkin and finished with 103 points. I'd be more confident of that team hitting the postseason than the 105-point team that last year. I just think he makes any team that much better. Dennis, do you have I know a couple of years ago, the Los Angeles Rams won the NFL offseason. A couple of years ago, the Nashville Predators won the NHL offseason. Do you have a winner of the NHL offseason thus far?
16: The offseason?
19: People had this question a couple of days ago. People were very popular with the Capitals.
16: I believe the Capitals were. They made a big move. And you know, they could wind up winning the division. They really could. Because Carolina doesn't care right now. Is Carolina that hungry? Are they still that hungry? Are they going to be healthy? It's hard to repeat. But, yeah, I love what – that's a big team. That's like a football team out there, Cy. Like, they have such big size right now. It's crazy how much size they have on that team right now. And they're probably a little bit motivated because they had a poor, you know, last season. But and they signed Ryan Leonard as well. So, yeah, really love what Washington did. They could easily win the division. If they do, they're probably a one or a two seed once we get to the playoffs.
1: I'm really interested in the Edmonton Oilers this year. Because I just don't know what's going to happen with them, Dennis. Do you have any read on what that situation is going to look like?
16: No. It's desperation time in Edmonton. That's why they signed that's why they went with Mike Babcock. And they know the clock's ticking on Connor McDavid. This has to be the year. Because if they don't get, let's say, Peter, they don't get to a cup final, Babcock won't be around. Right? They got him to win. Right. So and you know, they sell Alex Formanton, which I'm stunned that the player signed to play in Canada, given his history. So we'll see what happens there. But I don't know. I don't believe in the goaltending. Like, even if Freddie Anderson's healthy, Freddie Anderson, like, when push came to shove, who won the Stanley Cup in Carolina? Brandon Bussey. Right? So it's – but, again, you could handicap that division, the Pacific, and say, could Edmonton win the division, be a two-seed? Absolutely, 100%. So we'll see what happens. But there's just so much uncertainty with respect to that team. There's still a top-heavy team. There's still questions on defense. Right? Losing Nurse, is that a plus or a minus? As much as you want to rag on Nurse, he played a lot of minutes for that team. Ryan Chase, a good player, right? But we'll see. People don't know. I think the one thing that benefits them is that they're in the Pacific. If they were in the Central, where would you put them? fourth or fifth. It's still a top-heavy team, but they have Connor, they have Leon. They're still going to be named mentioned as a contender in this league. We'll see what happens.
19: It's been such a crazy NHL offseason. Got quiet for the Habs and up until we got to the golf tournament, but it has been an absolute... It's just been great. It's been a pleasure to come in and do sports radio. Sometimes it's a little bit of a lull when it comes to NHL season, July and August. But this year was madness to the point, Dennis, I completely forgot that Darnell Nurse is now a member of the San Jose Sharks. I haven't spoken.
16: And Jacob Trouba.
19: And we'll Jacob Trouba. It's crazy. Yep. All right, Dennis, appreciate your time. Hey, get well, be safe. Looking forward to you every Friday at 11 o'clock, my friend.
16: Well, it was your pleasure, Si. Thanks for the time.
19: Thanks, D.
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15: Yeah, I mean, obviously he's got everything. He's heavy, wins a lot of battles, good in front, helps our team with depth-wise too, and obviously he has that experience too. So I think he's played everywhere in the lineup, and obviously can help Nick and I out a lot.
16: Chris Kreider straight to the top line on the first day of Canadiens training camp, meaning Juraj Slafkovský slides down to the second line with Ivan Demidov and Oliver Kapanen, where he had a lot of success last season. Let's bring in our hockey insider, Darren Dreger, with more. Good morning, Dregs.
17: Hey, guys. Good morning.
16: What do you think of Kreider straight onto the top line with Suzuki and Caulfield?
17: He's a 35-year-old player who doesn't have a whole lot left to prove, but he still has plenty of game left. So why wouldn't you want to give him an injection of confidence right out of the gate? And Marty, I'm sure, is testing chemistry, too. It's a bit of an experiment. You know, the Montreal Canadiens have tremendous depth. They know historically what has worked with some of the younger guys and some of the veteran guys that they have in camp and all of that. So you bring in a new face, a proven player, a gritty dude like Chris Kreider. Why wouldn't you give him the best chance for success right off the hop? And, when you've got the depth that Montreal has, I doubt very much that Kreider is going to stick there. But if there is some early season chemistry, then maybe he does get a longer look.
18: But if it is that chemistry thing, just to take up the other side for a second, why not see what he can do with a budding star in Demidov and build on that depth, knowing that you've already checked the box off of having one of the most dominant lines and productive lines in hockey with Slaf next to Suzuki and Caulfield?
17: Yeah, but I mean, camp just opened, right?
18: Yeah, exactly.
17: How do we know what the preseason is going to look like? With a shortened camp, shortened preseason, I just don't put a whole lot of weight or stock into that. It's all part of experimentation. You're not wrong, Sean. I mean, Marty knows what works. The coaching staff can see what helped them go as deep in the playoffs as they did, but you do have a new toy. So why not play with it? And why not see, what fits and what it looks like? But, though Kreider is 35, this is a brand new environment for him. Give him the best taste chance of success right out of the gate and see what happens. But, it's unlikely that his stay on that top line is going to be long term. But at least initially to start, I think it's about

0: just testing a fit.
1: How much did the Kreider acquisition change your perspective or your long view of the Canadiens for this upcoming season? Connor and I were talking about Alex Newhook, that in a perfect world on a deeper team, yeah, he's best suited as a third-line winger just to prove how deep the Montreal Canadiens are trying to build themselves out. Did the Kreider acquisition change a lot for you?
0: No, not really. Were we surprised? Yeah, a little bit. A little bit. You know, when it was made clear that his contract was being terminated in Anaheim, I think all of us just went, okay, well, Matt Cater represents Chris Kreider, must have something in his back pocket. Otherwise, why would Chris Kreider, you know, leave not just that opportunity, but that situation? I mean, he didn't need to do the Anaheim Ducks any favor in terms of cap relief. So there would have been considerable interest, I think, in Kreider around the league, again, coming out of that contract termination. So a little bit surprised that it ended up being Montreal. But, fellas, you know, the entire National Hockey League watched the Montreal Canadiens and how they elevated their game quarterly. You know, and then when it came around to the playoffs, that was the team that seemed to be ready. Well, not much has changed. The expectation is certainly there and probably a little bit higher. So when you can add foundational pieces like Chris Kreider, you do it. And so in that respect, I don't think that any of us were surprised. Maybe a bit surprised given, you know, the Chris Kreider's an American player. Why Montreal when there could have been other options, that sort of thing. But purely from a hockey perspective and where he thinks his fit is best and probably where he thinks he's likely going to win in the East, Montreal made a lot of sense.
2: Safe to say, though, the Canadians are bucking the trend a bit when it comes to Canadian teams here. Like, we saw what happened with Noah Dobson last year. Guy with options, wanted to come here. Now it's Chris Kreider, guy with options, he wanted to come here. Like, should we be optimistic that this trend could continue in off seasons to come?
0: Yeah, why not? Why not? And the reason I say that is, you know, I think if you look to more or less the central part of Canada, you see the Winnipeg Jets and what they're having to deal with, and Connor Hellebuck, who's obviously an American-born player, you know, comes with a gold medal around his neck, all of that, 5 years remaining on his contract, and he's demanded a trade, okay? So there's this narrative out there that American players don't want to play in Canada. Well, that's not true. It's just not true. Not entirely true. Individually, of course. You know, Hellebuck right now is Exhibit A. Players want to go where they, generally players want to go where they have a chance to win, they see a fit, and the market is there to embrace the team, and hockey matters. You know, and that's what Noah Dobson would have wanted and expected in coming into Montreal, and likewise for Chris Kreider. You know, the history of the Montreal Canadiens, sure, that's part of it. The in-game atmosphere inside the Bell Center, sure, that matters, not only to the fan base and the television, but the players, you know, both the Montreal Canadiens and opposition always talk about it. So I got a lot of time for players who select Canadian market, and in this case, Montreal, because they're making that choice for the right reasons, as I've already established. And to me, that speaks to a level of character in addition to the skill set.
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2: We're talking with Darren Dreger, as we do every Wednesday, Friday at this time in the morning show on TSN 690. You mentioned Hellebuck. What about what's going on there? You heard from the players, Kevin Chevalier off. It's just ugly and kind of sad, frankly, Darren. What do you see happening there, and what's next?
0: Yeah, well, what's next is a tricky one. You know, if Chevalier could wave a magic wand and get a deal that makes sense to the Winnipeg Jets, he'd cut the distraction and he'd move Connor Hellebuyck, and preferably to a destination that Connor Hellebuyck wants to go to. That's just not reality. That's a dream world for both sides here. So unless Connor Hellebuyck has a serious change of heart, then he's going to remain under suspension. Now, financially, it doesn't matter in the preseason, but, you know, start of the regular season, that's when players start getting paid, and that's where the financial bite is going to hit the player. You know, I guess best case scenario might be an injury in goal. Goaltenders are tricky when it comes to trade, because even though we keep hearing that Hellebuyck has an expanded list, well, his list has zero Canadian teams on it, and most of the American teams that are on his list already have established goaltending. So even though some of those teams with good goaltending are looking at Hellebuyck and going, okay, three Vezinas, the gold medal, Hart Trophy. I mean, this guy is decorated. He'd be an upgrade. If we can get Connor Hellebuyck out of Winnipeg at a discounted price, okay, then we're interested. Well, if you're shoveled off in the Jets, how do you give up Connor Hellebuyck with 5 years remaining on his contract for an unproven goalie or an unproven player in a draft pick? You know, Winnipeg is they're demanding competitiveness this year. That's what the fan base needs to see. And they need that for the foreseeable future. So this one is potentially going to get messier than it already is.
1: And how do you think that translates ultimately to, you know, the players? I mean, we've heard Morrissey talk about it. We've heard Kyle Connor yesterday reacting to, you know, the suspension of Connor Hellebuyck. I believe he was also asked about, you know, what would it be like if he were to actually, you know, Cheveldayoff left the door open, basically, that if he had a change of heart, you know, he'd be welcome back in. But in the worst case scenario, that he, you know, he stays suspended for a bit here. I mean, How do you think that weighs on the players, as to your point about this team wants to be back in the mix in the West?
0: It will weigh on them, because the media, it's just not going to go away. And, you know, Winnipeg, sure, the storyline might fade a little bit with other stories that emerge as you get into the regular season. But every city that the Winnipeg Jets visit, the media is going to be there to ask Adam Lowry and Mark Scheifele and Josh Morrissey and the leaders of this team about how difficult it is without Connor Hellebuyck there. You know, so they're going to grow tired of it. It's been a distraction at this point, and that's going to continue on. I thought Kyle Connor was excellent in how he faced it yesterday. You know, fellow American player. Sure, Connor Hellebuyck is a buddy, and he's a teammate and maybe a lifelong friend. But you're right, Sean, when he was asked about, okay, if he has a change of heart and he wants to come back, what does that look like? And Kyle Connor just laid it out. He said, well, is he coming back because he just wants to play again? Translation, wants to keep getting paid? Or is he recommitting to the team? Well, those are two vastly different scenarios, aren't they? So that, to me, was very telling. Connor Hellebuyck isn't the first player to ask for a trade. He's not, and he definitely isn't going to be the last. It worked for Brady Tkachuk. It hasn't worked yet for Connor Hellebuyck, but maybe it will. In the meantime, what choice do the players have? The organization doesn't have a choice. They've got to try and work with what they've got in goal and win games, because that was an area that they weren't able to accomplish on a regular basis last year.
2: What about Rick Bonus, who seemed to come and pick up where he left off last season, guns blazing and targeting players, although not by name, at the first day of Blue Jackets training camp? He's on a one-year contract, Aaron. He seems like a guy who's been there and done that. He doesn't really care about feelings, I guess, at this point in his life. What do you think about what transpired at day one of Blue Jackets camp with all the turmoil in that team?
0: Yeah, a bit surprised that he came out guns a-blazing, as you say. But maybe we shouldn't be surprised, because he's a guy that very much wears his heart on his sleeve and doesn't do a very good job, frankly, of hiding his emotion. But that's just in the DNA of Rick Bonus. I would submit that he's still very much a player's coach, but he's not soft by any stretch. And we got a dose of that, right? Now you've got the assembled media and all of us around the National Hockey League going, ooh, who is he talking about? Let's try and figure out which players he's identified as the players who aren't well-conditioned or aren't conditioned up to the coach's standard coming into camp. But that's not a shot over the bow. That is a direct hit to every player in that organization, all the way through the organization. Sure, he's on a one-year contract, but no messing around. You know, we heard Mike Babcock in his media availability with the Edmonton Oilers media yesterday talk about, you know, the things that aren't negotiable, and one of those is fitness. You know, you've got to be as physically prepared to endure and embrace and buy into the commitment of what it takes to win, what your individual role is, and how that fits into the team concept. That's the messaging from Babcock, and it sounds like that's on point with what Bonus is driving home in Columbus.
1: Nikita Kucherov had some interesting comments this week on the state of affairs on today's modern age NHL player, a bunch of dum-dums, and I'm wondering,
2: Speaking of guys that don't give a bleep.
1: Yeah. I love the villain status, and I love how comfortable he comes across to me playing that role, especially in this market, right? But he's a pending UFA. I was looking at the Tampa Bay Lightning salary cap structure on Puckpedia. They don't have a lot of money coming off the books in the not too distant future, and a lot of their players have, you know, no trade, no movement clauses. And I'm curious on two parts for you to kind of break down for us. How do they make it work? And I mean, he's worth $20 million. He's Nikita Kucherov, right? He's the first ballot Hall of Famer. So walk me through how they get this done.
0: Yeah, well, automatically you look at the history of Julian Brisebois, the general manager, and how he is as crafty and creative as any GM in the league. When it comes to managing the salary cap, he's flanked by, you know, excellent staff inside hockey operations. So it's not like he's waking up this morning and going, okay, we're going to have to figure this out moving forward. He manages on the fly, but not off the cuff, right? So, you know, whether or not he's able to remedy that in the near future, I mean, that's debatable. Of course it's debatable. But he'll have a longer-term fix that we just don't know about, and he's not willing to share. So maybe the bigger challenge is less about how do you make it work and just making it work. And I don't think that that's overly taxing either. It's going to be a big number. We know it's going to be a big number. So you just accept what it is, around $20 million on annual average salary, or at least the salary, and then you figure out what is the best term for Nikita Kucherov at this stage of his career. And that's probably where there's a difference of opinion between the representative of Kucherov and Breezeball. All right? You know, is it a five-year term? Is it a six-year term? Eight seems a little excessive, unless you're just willing to bite down to get that AAV at a more affordable number for cap reasons. I don't know. But, you know, the other thing here, too, is, you know, Nikita Kucherov isn't going anywhere. Doesn't seem like he would want to. Why would he want to? Every year he has a chance to win another Stanley Cup. You know, he's in a tax-friendly market. He loves Florida. All of that. So time is not that big of a deal. I think that there's a deep respect and understanding between the club and Kucherov. Something is going to get done. They've just got to find that happy place.
2: We're talking to Darren Dreger right now. What about Dylan Larkin and what we heard from him yesterday? It kind of sounded like a guy who maybe wasn't thrilled that how public his trade request became this summer. Am I reading too much between the lines, or what do you think of everything we heard from him yesterday?
0: Yeah, I mean, as uncomfortable a media availability as we've seen in a long, long time. And, you know, he's adhering to the rules that govern this sort of thing. He was trying to be respectful to the assembled media there in Detroit. But, you know, at the end of the day, he also has the right to confidentiality. And he was not going to share any of his reasoning behind why he initially asked for the trade, why he's back, and whether or not the outcome of his position in wanting a fresh start is going to change. He just wasn't going to give those answers. And I think it was Nick Consadica from NHL.com at one point kind of bit back a little bit and said, hey, you know, we're just looking for your truth. We're just looking for the truth. It doesn't matter what's been reported. And Sean Horkoff tried to intervene and was just kind of pushed aside in all of that. So it was awkward at times and felt a bit weird. But I guess what else do we think he's going to say? He's not going to pull the curtain back, and he doesn't have to, even though we in the media are going to peck away with our questions. That's the job we have to do. He tried to be respectful. He didn't lose his cool. You know, he tried to answer the questions as best he could. But at the end of the day, it's pretty clear that he still wants out. And, you know, he just hasn't been willing to ultimately bend his no-trade list to a place where, you know, there would have been a fit. The Montreal Canadiens, you guys know this, they would have found a way to acquire Dylan Larkin. For sure they would have. No questions. But, you know, Montreal's on his no-fly list. Many still believe that, you know, the Minnesota Wild are more likely going to land Dylan Larkin. Okay, well, Billy Guerin's a sharp general manager. He's always been a general manager that eyes a trade that's the fair to both sides. And lives by that. He lives by that. That's how he works as GM of the Wild. And yet Dylan Larkin is still with the Detroit Red Wings. So maybe Horkoff can find a way to do something that Yzerman couldn't, or whomever Chris Illich decides needs to come in and help Sean Horkoff. Maybe collectively they get more creative than they've been to this point and alleviates the problem. But it's going to be an ongoing issue.
19: It's like, how bad do you want to be traded if you're only willing to waive for three teams?
1: And it really is. Everything you've heard, all your sources have pointed in the direction that it really is that short of a list. Darren?
0: Yeah, I mean, within reason. You know, to say it's one team, two teams, I don't know that. But there wouldn't be many. Like, you know, you think of Brady Tkachuk. You know, I'm sure Connor Hellebuck pinpointed Florida when he first asked for a trade. I mean, that seems to be the go-to for some of the top-end guys in the league. You have leverage until you don't have the leverage that you thought you did. And Dylan Larkin is living proof of that, and so is Connor Hellebuck. The difference is, you know, Dylan Larkin decided that it was in his best interest to go to camp. He's injured now, but to go to camp and play for and with his teammates – until something surfaces that makes sense for him and his family. And Hellebuyck has decided to take a different approach.
2: Darren, thanks for everything. As always, we appreciate it.
0: Okay, guys. 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
11: Welcome to the three-star quiz. I've got the questions, my panel. Will sort me through each and every single one of these brain-busting skill testing questions. Simon Salikas. Simon with us. Hello, Simon.
12: Hello, boys.
11: It's very windy where you are.
12: I'm in a rental.
11: Is that right?
12: I'm in a loaner.
11: Yeah.
12: I'm just on the Bluetooth here. I'm not sure how it's going to sound.
13: What did they give you, the Bentley or the Rolls?
11: Yeah.
12: The Nissan Rogue. Very nice.
11: Okay. Nice. Yeah. I drive one. I drive one every day.
12: Yeah. You know what, man? Got a real estate sign in the back, a couple of things in the back, plenty of trunk space.
11: Yeah.
12: I kind of miss this SUV living.
11: Yeah, you're coming from that sedan world. Well, I hope your car is going to be okay and you can slide back into your luxury vehicle as you move around as one of the best brokers in the business. The Montreal Canadiens trying to be one of the best teams in the business, and they welcomed a newcomer, Chris Kreider, to the fold as the Canadian players hit the ice for the first time in Brossard. Here's a 50-plus goal scorer, Cole Caulfield.
14: Good. Just first day. Not many line things today, but a lot of compete, a lot of battle, and obviously a special player.
11: So let's react to Chris Kreider on day one of on-ice sessions, joining Nick Suzuki and Cole Caulfield. Connor, lead us off. Tell me why or why you're not in favor of Kreider on the Canadiens' top line.
13: I like the idea. Chris Kreider had a lot of success skating on Anaheim's top line last year with Carlson and Troy Terry as his line mates. Now let's see what he can do with a 100-point center and a 50-goal winger. This is also the first time the Canadiens have had two 50-goal scorers on the same line since the late 90s. The answer to that trivia question may be something that gets you into our Habs viewing party.
11: Yeah, yeah.
13: Later on today, so stay tuned for that.
11: Indeed, we also have $100 to give away at Scores today, too.
13: But I also, I like the idea of Juraj Slafkovský being reunited with Ivan Demidov, and I think this gives the Canadians, because they have that track record of having had success together.
11: Yeah.
13: We talked about this yesterday, but it was Juraj Slafkovský. You know, I think he really took a step forward. He became kind of his own guy in a way when he stepped off that line and stepped onto that second line last season. So there is the history there. This, I think, is something that gives the Canadians on paper a really nice looking top six. And if it works out, then great. Mm-hmm. And if it doesn't, then you can always go back to what worked for you last year. So I think it's a win-win, and I'm curious to see how it plays out.
11: Simon, why you're not in favor of Chris Kreider on the Canadiens' top line?
12: No, I'm with Connor, totally in favor. And this is good, right? This is what happens when you have the luxury of having four or five skilled players. I'm just going to, you know, Oliver Kapanen was a rookie last year, his second year. So you have like another five guys that you can move around. And like Connor said, Slav's season kind of took off last year when he went in and was a man on that second line. And also, I think it's the best we saw Oliver Kapanen last year was when he was with Demidov and Slav. And maybe you can make a case that the best we saw of Demidov was when he was with that line. And look, and the luxury is this. If it doesn't go well, it doesn't go your way, or guys aren't producing, you can go back to one of the four or five best lines in the NHL, and that's Suzuki, Caulfield, and Slafkovský. So I like it a lot, actually.
11: It's a three-star quiz on this Friday. Don't forget Habs Breakfast after 8, and TSN Hockey Insider Darren Dreger all coming up in the 8 o'clock hour.
15: There's the snap. It's a blitz. Allen back to pass, gets rid of it, looking deep down the middle. Wide open is Josh Palmer, who's going to go for a 43-yard touchdown. He scored the last deep down of the game last week. He's got a bigger one here.
11: Four touchdowns for Allen in week one, 5 in a week two win against the Detroit Lions as Buffalo opens up their multi-billion dollar state-of-the-art facility as they get to 2-0 to start the season. Simon, Allen's got 9 touchdowns through the first 2 weeks. We've also seen impressive debuts put on the board by the return of Patrick Mahomes in Kansas City, Lamar, Derek in Baltimore. But are the 2-0 Bills to start the year the top team right now in the AFC for you?
12: Yeah, listen, going to Houston, and we saw the numbers that they put up against that Texans defense. That Texans defense did not give up that type of production to anybody last year. The type of production they gave up to the Bills was something that they were giving up over 120 minutes of football, not just 60 minutes of football. And yesterday, look, we still don't know if about the Lions squad. You know, they're a two-point conversion from being 0-2. But it's not like the Bills went in there and beat them 21-20 in Buffalo yesterday. They played the brand of football that the Detroit Lions want to play. First 1-35 wins, and a wide open game fits the style of the Lions, and the Bills beat them in that game as well. So right now, I think if you look across the NFL, and of course they're the only team sitting at 2-0, but yeah, the Bills are the one seed of one seed. And Sean, the Buffalo Bills, they're home on TSN 690.
11: That's right. He says by a mile when I put up teams like Baltimore, the return and how good Patrick Mahomes looked in his return from injury, right? Jacksonville down the list, they look pretty impressive in their week one, but Simon goes by a mile. How do you feel about the 2-0 Bills right now, best team in the AFC?
13: Yeah, there's a little bit of recency bias at play.
11: Sure.
13: They looked like an absolute juggernaut yesterday, especially in that first half. You know, the Lions are... they're supposed to be good. Like, I mean, maybe they're just not, but they made the Lions look like a Pop Warner team out there. It was remarkable the extent to which they dominated the Lions in that game, especially in the first half of it. So I think, you know, we give a lot of credit, and absolutely it's deserved. There's the adrenaline of the new stadium and all the rest of that stuff, I think. I think I'll give the Bills a lot of credit for how good they've looked. They have given up 62 points in the two games that they've played so far.
11: Right.
13: The Texans and that offense, if C.J. Stroud had executed at the end of that game, that could have gone to overtime, or the Texans actually could have won that game, you know?
11: Mm-hmm.
13: So I think that's notable in a way. And I really would say that the Ravens impressed me in week one. The Chiefs really impressed me in week one. And, yeah, the Jags, man.
16: the Jags looked absolutely lethal.
11: Yeah.
16: Trevor Lawrence looked like he was playing a video game out there in week one. I don't even remember who it was against. I realize it wasn't like an elite team or anything. Mm-hmm. But I like the Jaguars, and I'm going to be really interested to see what they do this season. So it's nice. The Bengals look good in week one. You know, they were dominant. Talking about good first halves, but they were amazing in the first half of their game. Their defense looked really impressive, the way they were turning the ball over. So those are the teams I'm looking at right now. With all due respect to the Raiders, who also had a good week one, the Dolphins, who impressed us in week one, too, those are the teams, the Ravens, the Jags, and the Chiefs, that I think are depending on what they look like this weekend, are going to be right there with them as well.
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3: Chatting with Tyrese Beverett, linebacker with the Montreal Alouettes. When it comes to Jason Moss, how involved as a team leader is he to make sure that everybody's on one page? It feels that way.
4: Definitely, man. He's involved everywhere throughout the team. He treats us all like one. Like I said, we know he's an offensive type of coach, but lately he's been spending a lot more time with the defense. He knows our plays. He knows the in and outs of the defense. We definitely have a major respect for Coach Moss here, and it's without him even demanding anything, man. It's just natural.
3: You happy he got that extension?
4: For sure, man. He deserves it. He deserves it. What he has built here in the last few years, he's definitely the guy for the job.
3: And on the other side of the field, everybody speaks about how at practice, you know, or at games, Davis Alexander loves to talk, loves to chirp, loves to give it to the opposition. And everybody says he does that at practice. You like that he talks a lot?
4: Yeah, I love it, actually, honestly, because that's what I did throughout my career. And for him to just be that confident in himself, you know, the preparation he put in, the work he put in when nobody's watching, and for him to come out and just have the success he's been having, I think he deserves the right to talk, you know?
3: Well, Tyrese, you know this. When you talk a lot, it's a lot easier when you win more games than you lose, too, right?
4: Yeah, but, you know, you can't change yourself. When you lose, you got to be the same person as when you win.
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11: Chatting with Nick Callender, offensive lineman with the Montreal Alouettes. Nick, I think we have to give a little bit of love here to the offensive line, which you are one of the leaders on it. I know you're standing next to Lestage as well, longtime CFL veteran on that left side. It's probably one of the groups that uses all the offensive linemen more than any other team, with six and seven with extra linemen out there. Like, how much pride in the entire group do you guys have?
5: A huge amount. I think, like you said, we're using six, seven guys every game. I mean, I don't know how many teams have O-linemen getting as many reps across the board as we do. Donnie Ventrelli's out. Shout out Sage. Doc Satter for, you know, playing in positions, especially Donnie in the tight end, that he's not exactly used to, but still performing at a high level. So we got to take pride in how we operate as a unit and do what we can.
11: Well, Donnie does have a touchdown, you know, now that he's playing. Is there a play for Donnie down the line?
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0: Josh Allen?
1: Josh Allen.
0: Hey, he's a mountain of a man. More segues in his own right.
1: He is. Josh Allen, best. We've heard Herm Edwards say this for a couple of seasons now. The best football player in the National Football League. He broadens that search, as long as we're using internet search terminal parlance. He's not just a quarterback. He is the best football player in the National Football League. He's on pace for, I believe, 77 touchdowns after that dismantling.
0: Yeah.
1: They put up another 40-burger, this time doing so to the Detroit Lions to open up Highmark Stadium. Vibes were high. Take all the volume and all the energy that we heard in Ole Miss and just take out the anger. It was everything funneled in a positive direction as they absolutely destroyed the Lions. However, only 2 weeks into the season. However, you know, impressive that they were. Marcus Spears is not ready to crown the Bills yet. Here he is, our ESPN NFL analyst. Here's Swaggoo on First Take.
2: Josh Allen, the best player in football right now, but I don't know if Buffalo is the clear-cut best team. Defensively, I still want to see some things done better by them. And that's only because I think the Kansas City Chiefs and the Baltimore Ravens are back. The way Josh Allen is playing right now, you would say he'd beat anybody if they got into the playoffs. But defensively is where Buffalo has had their Achilles heel a lot of times when we've seen Josh Allen perform like this and play at a very, very high level. They've been the side of the football that has let Buffalo down.
0: Understood, and we know it, that it's only September, but the Bills are 2-0, and the offense looks like it's on pace to be historic. I know Ben Johnson and Chicago have literally gone on record to say, we are going to go out there with intention to put as many points up and score more points than anybody in the history of it all. But like, while they did change regimes, Joe Brady was sort of Josh Allen's the whisperer to the quarterback whisperer that is Josh Allen. So I think they are on the same page. And I know Swaggoo's talking defensively. We're 2 weeks into the season. I mean, Herm Edwards is going to join the program here in just a couple minutes. He basically said it himself this morning on SportsCenter. Throw out September as it relates to what teams are actually putting on wax. Now, we can use a sample size of Josh Allen, the MVP, and what he can do offensively to say, yeah, more likely than not, this is what's going to happen. But throw out September as it relates to, in my opinion, what you're seeing teams do, or to Swaggoo's point, not do on the defensive side of the football. Adjustments can be made. Players can be acquired, addition by subtraction. I still like the Bills to come out. Oh, do I want to say
1: by the AFC?
0: I'm going to stop short. I'm going to stop short.
1: Winning the AFC East, which is something.
0: Yeah, because they didn't do. I mean, yeah.
1: How dominant the Patriots were.
0: Patriots took care of business last year. Yeah, AFC East, I think that's a very safe bet.
1: Okay, what about the Lions? On the other side of this thing, you had a Detroit team that continues to get bludgeoned. They give up more than 30 in back-to-back weeks. If you take away the first half of the season, Kelvin Shepard's defensive side, the first half, rather, of the first game of the season, I mean, they are getting destroyed at a comedic clip.
0: Yeah, speaking of taking away things, I think we need to take away Instagram from Kelvin Shepard.
1: Why? What's wrong?
0: We had this conversation on the golf course the
1: other day. What's wrong? What's he doing?
0: You want your position coaches to not know what the internet is. You almost kind of want them to have the, I don't have... Go the Bill Belichick route. I don't have snap face. I don't have da, da, da, da. Kelvin Shepard is active on Instagram. He's got the tunnel walks coming in. Yes, he is an 8-year NFL veteran, but in his bio, he lists that defensive coordinator of the Lions, LSU grad, but also that he's a food connoisseur.
1: Yes.
0: And I want my ball coach to just eat football, dude.
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24: 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In Atlanta, the Falcons will host the Panthers today, and Cooper Rush will get another start. Coach Kevin Stefanski is hoping both his quarterback and the rest of his team will improve this week.
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27: Let's kick off. Let's play NFL football today. Here's Caleb Williams looking to throw across his body for the end zone. It is caught for the touchdown. Don't give it to him again.
0: The Bears are in business.
1: Poor Steve Levy. He needed a lozenge. He needed some lemon, like a hot water tea situation. He had to have so many touchdown calls last week as the Bears put 59 points on the Carolina Panthers. Gary Streisky, Randy Scott with you. It's countdown to kickoff on ESPN Radio, the ESPN app, Sirius XM Channel 80, and tune in. And we got Herm Edwards here in studio. Our NFL analyst is with us. Coach, that one with Chicago, I mean, Ben Johnson talked the talk in the offseason, said, we want to be the highest scoring offense of all time. And then they go out and they put up a college football score on the Panthers. How much does that bother you as someone who played on the defensive side of the football?
2: Well, there's almost totally, when you look at that game and you break it down, look at both offenses, there was 1,000 yards of offense.
1: 1,000 yards in one game.
2: In one game.
1: 17-game season.
2: 1,000 yards. That set defensive football back 50 years. And so when you look at it, you know, it's hard to watch, but yeah, it's fun for the fans because fans want to see scoring. But I think if you're a coach, you realize that, hey, look, and you know, I know Ben Johnson said, head coach, you know, hey, look, we want to score. And he's done a marvelous job. I mean, he's done a marvelous job with Caleb Williams and this Chicago Bears. But if you think about Chicago Bears, and you say Chicago Bears, and you close your eyes, maybe younger folks, you know, don't, but folks my age or you know, somewhere around there, you say Chicago Bears, you go, ooh, they play defense in Chicago.
1: Yeah.
4: Defense.
2: You know, and by the way, they still play outside, so there's something to that, too. We'll get into that later. But now it's like, do they really play defense in Chicago? No. It's an offensive-driven team. I get it. But you can't keep living this way because eventually you got to stop somebody. Yeah. And what happens to you defensively, that you're under a barrage every week you play somebody, because when they go in there to play you, people are going, we got to open up this playbook because we got to try to keep up score with these guys. So your defense suffers for all this. Every once in a while, you got to protect your defense. You know how you protect them? You run the football. You take some time off the clock.
1: Sure.
2: You don't allow that other team 12 possessions. You know, when you're a good offense and you move the ball, you want to limit your opponent, especially a high-flying opponent, to 10 possessions. You play Chicago. I want to limit these guys to 9 possessions. You don't even have to score, but you want to take time off the clock. You don't hike the ball offensively when you play the Bears until like two seconds.
1: Yeah.
2: All these things to take time off the clock because you said, I don't want to give these guys the ball.
1: Right.
2: But no one does that. Guys are just playing. It's like, oh, we're having fun. Hey, man, I'm telling you, it's fun until you're sitting at home and going, oh, what did we do wrong?
4: We're taking the over today because they get the Vikings, who scored 39 points in their week one tussle. So let me ask you this about Chicago's offense. Do you think that they will regress more towards the average of points, whatever that ends up being? Or do you think, Coach, based off of what you've seen and based off what you've heard their coach, Ben Johnson, say, that we are going after the scoring record, do you think they'll be the outlier this season, scoring 40 points a game, scoring in the 50 points a game, and just say, screw it, if my defense can keep guys low 30s, we'll win every game?
2: I would say yes to that, maybe if they played in the dome.
4: Okay.
2: They play outside.
4: Oh, yeah.
2: Eventually, when the leaves start falling off the trees here,
4: yeah.
2: And all of a sudden it gets a little cold and it's snowing and it's raining. Yeah. Oh, boy. Okay. That scoring thing, you ain't throwing the ball all over the yard.
4: Six touchdowns on the ground last week for Chicago.
1: They had 100-yard rushers.
2: And this is why he understood, I got to run it. Because eventually you're going to have to run this ball. You can't throw it all over the yard when you play outside. You know, because the weather gets you eventually, because then it's you, the opponent, and the weather. And it's like, oh.
4: Yeah.
2: Now, Caleb Williams, he got a strong arm. And this is why you got to have a strong arm quarterback. You got to have a guy with big hands, because when he grips the ball and it's raining and wet, you got to have a big hand quarterback. That's why, you know, people always wonder, well, why does the scouts, when they go measure, see the quarterback, the height and weight, and they measure his hand?
4: Yeah.
2: Because
4: how
2: big it is. Okay. He's got to hold the ball, especially in weather conditions.
1: So today, as we're talking with Herm Edwards here in studio, countdown to kickoff with Randy and Gary on ESPN Radio, they're playing outside. I'd be careful with that over-under. We're talking about it. On paper, you're like, hey, both of these offenses are killer.
4: What's the line set at?
1: The line's 4.5, I think. Yeah, 4.5. Chicago's laying 4.5. But windy, gusty, 23 miles an hour thereabouts on the shores of Lake Michigan, and it's going to rain during this game.
2: Oh, boy.
1: Just keep that in mind. I don't know necessarily what the over-under right now, 47.5. the Chargers as we go out to the AFC West, a division you know well, Coach, from your time out there in Kansas City. Me as a Raiders fan, it's always a bit of a home game when the Raiders go back to L.A. Over-under on fights in the stands. I don't know.
4: Take the over.
1: But the Chargers are probably, Coach, the most disappointing result that I saw in week one. What's your message to that locker room today?
2: Well, obviously, you're looking at your division, playing a division game. You can't mess around and lose now. This is almost a must-win for them. You can't go 0-2.
1: Must-win for the Chargers.
2: Yes. We're not saying a must-win for the Raiders, because Raiders won.
1: The Raiders got one.
2: Yeah,
1: right?
2: Raiders got one. We're saying for the Chargers right now, you go 0-2 in your division, the likelihood of you winning this, not very good anymore. Yeah. Right? And so Coach Harbaugh knows that, hey, look, guys, and you hate to tell your team, hey, guys, we need to win this one if we're thinking about winning this division or maybe even getting into the playoffs. Because you go 0-2, man. You look at the numbers, it ain't good, guys, going 0-2.
4: Yeah, last week not. They lost to the Cardinals, so this would be put them, if they did lose to the Raiders today, 0-2 on the season and then one loss for themselves in the division. And, Coach, I like how you brought that up because we spoke about it this morning on SportsCenter, the television variety. Get rid of these interdivisional games in the month of September, yeah? There's too much at stake, and we don't know who these guys are.
2: Way too much. Oh, and if you're an owner and you're looking at this, this might make you realize, wait a minute, guys. This playing in a division, this first month of football, when we really don't – when the offenses really have an advantage because they play with the ball.
4: Yeah.
2: Defenses, you watch bad tackling. They don't tackle live hardly anymore. Mm-hmm. So all these things play into this. And you look at your team and you go, wait a minute, guys, we ain't really ready to play.
4: Sure.
2: And I'm playing division games early? That ain't good. Yeah. Because all of a sudden, like Washington and Dallas, right, they play.
4: You talk about must win.
2: Somebody's out.
1: Yeah, because they both lost division games last week.
2: Yep. And okay, Washington and Dallas, what? Here we go. Who else? We got another division game.
4: No, and then Philly.
2: Seattle and the Cardinals, they both won. They're good.
4: Yeah.
2: They're good, right?
4: Yeah.
2: Okay. Minnesota and the Bears, they're good. They won. How about this one? Carolina and Atlanta.
4: Yeah.
1: Somebody's going to 0-2.
2: Listen to this. In the NFC, was it the South? Nobody won a game.
4: And last year, you wanted to relegate the NFC
1: just
4: South.
1: Send them.
4: To NFL Europe.
1: Send them to the SEC.
2: They went 8-9 and won a division. No one won a game. Think about that. The whole division didn't win a game. They're the only division in pro football that did not win a game the first week.
4: Consistency is key.
1: I know.
4: In the NFL.
2: can't make it up.
4: Coach, consistency is key in the NFL.
1: He is Herm Edwards, as if he needs any introduction, our ESPN NFL analyst. 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Coach, the Jets can move to 2-0 today.
4: Come on.
1: They got a challenge in the form of the Packers, but the Packers were generous. You talk about a team that you think of playing a little defense. Man, they did maybe for a half last week, and then Minnesota put a big number on them unanswered in the second half for large stretches. Can the Jets, Coach, move to 2-0 today?
2: They can. I'm not going to say it again. Yeah. Green Bay only scored 3 points second half.
1: That's
2: whole crazy. Offense just went to sleep.
1: Mm-hmm.
2: Green Bay Packers, 3 points second half. Mm-hmm. You're not going to win a lot of football games. The Jets right now are riding high. They got a good offensive line. They got a good running game. Defensively, you know, they can get after you, right? So it's not like this is a game they can't win. They can win this game, and they got confidence. They won a game. They finally won a game. And so when you look at Green Bay, you go, hey, man, you know, second half, you score 3 points. That's the Green Bay Packers now. Mm-hmm. I mean, so they're looking at this going, and the Jets are like, the Jets are excited.
4: Yeah.
2: Right? They're excited.
4: Because there's no stakes.
2: Nothing. No one expects
4: no
2: anything
4: expectations.
2: Out of Jets. No. The only thing that can hurt them is this. If Geno Smith falls back to the old Geno Smith, they're in trouble.
4: Uh-oh.
2: Right?
4: Turn the football over Geno Smith?
2: Yeah, that's
1: Oh, okay, that's the guy.
2: If he falls into that trap, which I don't think he will, because he's a seasoned veteran, he knows he went to. Look, this guy, he went back to New York. Yeah. It's almost like I got something to prove.
4: Sure,
2: you got my play and everything else got me run out of here, and almost like I'm going back to where, you know, I started my career, and I'm going to show these folks that, man, I can play quarterback.
4: No interceptions in the Week 1 win at
2: Clean.
4: Tennessee, but
1: it's Tennessee.
4: Also didn't have any touchdowns either.
2: No.
0: Oh, that's true.
4: Also, touchdowns.
0: Low scoring game.
4: And coach has been a big advocate of let's get these final scores back to 6-3.
0: And we might see. I think we could see one.
4: We could see that in Foxborough.
0: Steelers and Patriots. I think we could see one. Low key, I think it's two, and maybe the Chargers and the Raiders. Honestly,
2: yeah.
0: The Chargers defense is too talented to play the way they did last week against Arizona. I could see them buttoning up Captain Kirk.
2: Of all the games, like, I mean, we shouldn't say all the games. At Arizona, that was interesting. I don't think anyone had Arizona, like,
0: no.
4: Heck no.
2: NFC West, okay.
4: I would have been out on a survivor.
0: It's a tough division.
2: Yeah, then I mean, you got Seattle, you got San Francisco, you got the Rams. Yeah. And the Rams are the only team in the division that didn't win.
0: Well, they had to play in the other planet.
2: I'm just saying, the Rams are, the 49ers, I get it, but it's like, they're the only, everybody else got a win in there. So the Rams all of a sudden are sitting looking at this going, oh, we're 0-1. Wait a minute.
0: And now a team with a pulse in the Giants on Monday night when you're down Myles Garrett and suddenly your defensive plan is starting to fall apart before it even comes together because you didn't see Aaron Donald and Myles Garrett on the same defensive line. He is Herm Edwards. You can see, where are we going to see you next?
2: Oh, I got to come on ABC News here at 12 and then tonight back on SportsCenter.
0: Okay. ABC News.
4: Nobody working harder than Coach.
0: I know. He's going to be on CNBC later giving some real estate advice.
2: We do what we do, man.
0: Out there in California. Herm Edwards, our ESPN All Everything, still ahead. What's the Vikings confidence level in Carson Wentz today? Are they outgunned in what we expect to be a shootout? He's Gary Streisgam, Randy Scott. 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
11: Coordinator is very competitive and very imaginative, and I think he'd have a very interesting plan today for Caleb Williams and the Bears.
4: Kevin, how much do you think Brian Flores knows that he is 1-5 against Ben Johnson when it's Ben Johnson on the other sideline calling plays against his defenses?
11: I think I'm sure he's extremely aware of it. He was very complimentary of Ben this week, and I think Ben was very complimentary of him. So publicly, at least, everybody is playing very nice. But if you're a competitor at all, you're well aware of the records. And I will say that not every one of those games really got pinned down to the Ben Johnson offense beating the Brian Flores defense. But again, the numbers are the numbers, and that's something they'll have to overcome.
0: We're talking with Kevin Seifert, an ESPN Vikings reporter ahead of Bears and Vikings in Chicago coming your way. About 2 hours time, 2 hours, 10 minutes. Vikings confidence level in Carson Wentz, considering Kyler Murray essentially won the job. I'm kind of using air quotes here, but he wins a job and then he's concussed in just his like second possession offensively and now out for this game. I thought Carson Wentz acquitted himself pretty well last week in mop-up duty. What's the Vikes' internal monologue on Wentz?
11: Yeah, they have extreme confidence in him to do what you ask a backup quarterback to do, which is to come in, run the offense with experience and knowledge and competence, to know what the plays are, to know who the open receivers are likely to be, to know when to check it into a run or check it into a pass or to do, to throw the ball away when there's nothing there. And so they have a lot of faith in all the things you would hope a backup quarterback would do. But I don't think that anyone necessarily believes that they would prefer to have him out there versus Kyler Murray. You always prefer to have your starter. They have a ton of confidence in Kyler. They're hoping to get him back next week against Tampa. But as far as backups go in the NFL, if you can have a backup that can run your offense confidently and you don't need to change it significantly in order to have a chance to win, then that's a plus. And that's certainly what Carson Wentz can do.
0: All right, Kevin Seifert, we appreciate it, man. Our ESPN Vikings reporter. Enjoy this one today, Bears and Vikings in an early NFC North matchup. Thanks, buddy.
11: Appreciate it. Thank you.
0: Kimberly Martin was on with you earlier this morning, and you were talking with her about how Caleb Williams is approaching things. And it was really telling to me what Caleb said about his, we'll say, mental clarity. Do you remember?
4: Completely clear.
0: So let's
4: nothing
0: let's get
4: going on up there.
0: Do we have time for it? Handman, we go ahead and fire it up. We got Kimberly Martin. Okay, this is with you on SportsCenter, where she herself talks about her conversation with Caleb.
14: Kimberly Martin is literally in the building with us this morning in Chicago. Kimberly, A, great to see you. Hey, you got to spend a couple minutes with Caleb Williams in the lead up to this game. What stands out to you about that conversation?
15: Gary, good morning. You know, the Bears aren't shying away from their ultimate goal, which is to be the highest scoring offense in NFL history. And it's easy to see why. When you have a quarterback like Caleb Williams, a guy who can make any throw, no matter how much time is on the clock, that seems a doable feat for these players. Like you said, recently I sat down with Caleb, kind of talk about his year two growth, his growth over the last two seasons, and more importantly, how he's able to make those impossible throws look so easy. Take a listen.
16: What is going through your head in that moment, that particular play, that the rest of us wouldn't even know?
17: Yeah, nothing. To be honest, yeah, nothing.
16: Nothing.
17: Steph Curry said it best, and you're thinking you're moving slow. You put in so many hours, so many reps, so many, you know, film sessions and things like that. So when those moments do show up, that you got to go make a play that, you know, a lot of people say that not many people can. You're not thinking. I revert back to training, and then, you know, I go, my brain is blank. It just goes to, it's time to make a play. And, you know, in those moments, coach tells me, go make a play, kid.
15: Now, Gary, that play you're talking about was last year in the playoffs, but today Caleb will face a Brian Flores defense that is known for blitzing and disguising pressure. And Caleb was asked about facing Flores, and he said, look, Ben Johnson calls it a mental war because we know that things are going to happen, but Caleb said you have to be able to fight back and stay ready, Gary.
0: Okay, so keep the mechanism clear. You know what I mean? Like, we don't need to muddle this up with thoughts.
4: 100%.
0: And worry.
4: I know someone down there somewhere.
0: And doubt.
4: And you know what else is going to be great? Caleb Williams, 21 to 29 last week. Again, 59 points. He only, air quotes, 269 through the year, two scores. You know what's going to mitigate a Brian Flores blitz that he does at, nearly 80%
0: last week's drops? Yeah, that's what they did with Jordan Love last week. Yeah.
4: Yeah, having two rushers rush for over 100 yards and run the ball 40 times, especially Randy Scott is not just the maestro of the countdown to kickoff from 10 to 1 with Randy and Gary. He also serves as our resident weatherman. And you were saying off the shores of Lake Michigan, it's going to be gusty, it's going to be cold, it's going to be wet. We're going to be toting some rock. All right, the running backs are going to be fed the pill.
0: I'll say this. If it comes down to a running back battle, I like Minnesota to keep it close.
4: Okay, sure.
0: I do.
4: Okay.
0: But now, if it comes down to arm strength to throw through a gale, know what I mean?
4: I guess I'm
0: to
4: just,
0: throw through the wind, then it's Caleb all day. Carson Wentz doesn't have that.
4: Oh, I guess I was just talking about keeping Caleb Williams upright, intact, and away from a Minnesota Vikings rush.
0: Yeah.
4: You just offset that by turning around the pill.
0: DeAndre Swift is better. So he's atop the depth chart. He's the one they gave a contract extension to. Kyle Manungai, you look at him and his explosivity, sure, but he got his 100 yards in mop-up duty last week. DeAndre Swift's going to be out there because he's also better in pass protection. Mm-hmm. So if you're looking to keep him upright, keep Caleb Williams upright, DeAndre Swift is going to dominate in snaps. I'm just thinking about it from a fantasy perspective, too.
4: No, like, for sure.
0: I've got Manungai, and I'm like, ooh, that was a shootout last week. Maybe I roll with him, and I don't think I can.
4: And I think I want to just stay on the fantasy aspect of it all. Quick question.
0: Yeah.
4: Is
0: Go ahead.
4: I might have egg on my face after I pose this question to my good friend Randy Scott, one of my best friends, the man who officiated my wedding, but I have to call this out. Is explosivity a word?
0: Is that what I
4: said? Is that a word in the English language?
0: Did I say explosivity? Did I really? All right, we're gonna put our best people on that.
4: Can we have that? Can we run that back? Because I know explosiveness is a word.
0: Yeah.
4: But I'm learning things new. You went to Northwestern. I mean, your pedigree, your credentials are crazy. I'm 39 years young, but I'm willing to learn stuff. Explosivity.
0: I want to ask you a quick question.
4: Talk to me.
0: Because I'm going to go.
4: I love how you're answering my question with another question.
0: Absolutely, because I think I've punted. I wave a white flag on your original question. Does 9 wins win the NFC North?
4: No. I'm going knee-jerk here. 9 wins. I know I wonder. I'm referring back to.
0: The Lions aren't great on the defense, obviously. Packers could be really.
4: Oh, did you say NFC
0: in
4: North?
0: In a bad way. NFC North.
4: Okay. I'm going to still say no.
0: No?
4: I'm going to still say
0: somebody gets to 10?
4: I think somebody, we're playing 18 games now.
0: There is no complete team in that division.
4: 17 games now, 18 weeks, but like there's too many games to be played. Someone's getting to 10. You can accidentally get to 10.
0: Every team has a fatal flaw. What about the Chiefs? Are they fully back? Countdown to kickoff with Randy and Gary rolling on your NFL Sunday on ESPN Radio and anywhere you go on the ESPN app.
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27: 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Rain should be in the forecast on ESPN Radio. 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Our coverage gets underway in about an hour, followed by the Jaguars and Broncos from Denver. Out of baseball, where the regular season will end a week from today, and there's still much to be decided. Brewers going for the majors' best record. They'll take on the Orioles tonight. 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
35: Hey, it's Michelle Smallman, and coming up Monday, the Rams are coming off an uninspiring week one loss to the 49ers. With no Myles Garrett, should they be on upset alert against the Giants? It's Unsportsmanlike, 6 a.m. Eastern, right here on ESPN Radio, ESPN2, and ESPNU.

0: live in action.
1: Yeah. Ben, we appreciate it. Stay on your game.
2: Thanks, guys. I'm going to go eat some more.
1: Look at him. Down in Houston. Dude, just loving it. We love Ben Baby, our ESPN Bengals reporter. What's hit him with the IG handle? What do we got?
0: Oh, it's Ben BBaby41.
1: BBaby41.
0: Must be a big Roman Harper fan.
1: Here's the thing about covering the other side of this thing. Sometimes you go with one of our national and international reporters, and that is Lindsay Theory. Lindsay Theory, week one, where was she? Melbourne, Australia.
0: Getting some passport stamps, which I found out they don't stamp your passport anymore.
1: Why?
0: Why even go on an international trip if I can't brag about it on Instagram and say, look at this stamp I got?
1: When I went to Greece, they did.
0: Are you serious?
1: Yeah. But they didn't, though, when I went to Ireland, now that I think about it.
0: Wow.
1: That's a little weird.
0: Maybe they thought you were going home.
1: They took one look and they were like, he's here to connect the freckle dots. Yeah. That's what they thought. Anyway, Lindsay Theories, who was down in Melbourne, is now back here stateside. She is covering the Texans side of this thing. She was on with me on SportsCenter AM earlier today.
3: Lindsay, what more are you hearing, though, in all seriousness, about Joe Burrow as he does attempt to battle through the back injury?
4: Hi, Randy. Well, Joe Burrow is expected to play despite being listed as questionable. His coach, Zach Taylor, saying he's got to go play. This is the NFL. And Joe Burrow really kind of said that, said as much earlier in the week, saying that he would be available to play, insisting that this issue would not hold him back. When asked if there was part of him that did want to maybe sit this one out of a precaution, Burrow shook his head and said, that is ridiculous. Every game in the NFL is so important. If I'm not having surgery, I'm going to go out there and play. Now, Taylor says he does not anticipate having to change the offense or calling the game any differently to accommodate this injury. Though I will tell you one thing that the Bengals will look to do today with this offense is get Ja'Marr Chase going. No one is satisfied with the fact that he caught only 2 passes for 12 yards in the opener. Zach Taylor saying he needs to do a better job as a play caller to get him going. And Joe Burrow really making clear that is the emphasis this game, Randy.
1: Lindsay Theory just answering the tough questions with us on SportsCenter AM. Speaking of tough, I sure made asking that question sound difficult.
0: Listen, it's difficult when we're waking up at 3 o'clock in the morning and we're having to put together coherent sentences.
1: That's fair.
0: Not only that, but doing it in beautiful makeup like you generally do on any given day, Saturday, Sunday, Monday, Tuesday. I'm standing up in studio because we've been sitting down for the last 90 minutes leading everybody up to kickoff, which is why the show is called Countdown to Kickoff, and my legs fell asleep.
1: That's exactly. Your legs are just snoozy geese.
5: How often do you blame the teleprompter up?
1: No, never.
5: Okay.
1: Blame a teleprompter? No, it's on me.
5: I used to be one, so.
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1: Come on. Albany, New York, the state capital, bud?
5: Yes, sir.
1: Capital region, that's what they say up there.
0: How close is that to the Hudson Valley area of
1: New York? What does our betting analyst like for today's action?
5: Close.
1: We're going to dive into that. He's Gary Strysky. I'm Randy Scott. 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
23: Eagles will move Cam Jurgens to guard and start Drew Kendall at center. This after Landon Dickerson was injured last week. NFL Sunday on ESPN Radio will feature a pair of games once again. First up, the Jets and the Packers, with coverage getting underway at the top of the hour, followed by the Jaguars and the Broncos later today in Denver. In Chicago today, have seen NFC North battle between the Bears and the Vikings. Quarterback Caleb Williams was asked how he and his teammates will stay grounded after a 59-point performance last week.
24: You have that one, it's really like 12 hours. 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And then from there, you move on to the next team. But the confidence aspect, it doesn't come from going 1-0 the first week. You know, that's not where it comes from for at least myself.
23: Both teams will be looking to go 2-0. 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It is the Brewers and the Orioles. Coverage getting underway from Baltimore at 6:30 Eastern.
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1: Countdown to kickoff with Randy and Gary on ESPN Radio and the ESPN app, SiriusXM Channel 80, as well as TuneIn. Of course, it's the second Sunday of the NFL season, Gary. It's also an opportunity to make a little money.
0: Hey, we line those pockets. The holiday season is upon us. But we are in the ER months.
1: That's what I'm saying. The next holiday obviously is Rosh Hashanah, which I think is today. I think that is tonight.
0: And then the next one.
1: And then the next one is Halloween, and that candy's not going to pay for itself.
0: And hey, listen.
1: And I got to buy Yom Kippur, excuse me, and I got to pay for hella candy.
0: We got hella candy.
1: Hella candy in my
0: birthday too.
1: Yes, Emma Scott.
0: Got a Halloween birthday.
1: Halloween birthday.
0: So hella presents on deck.
1: Happy Emma-ween. Pam Maldonado, our ESPN sports betting analyst, is with us. Pam, last week, You had a couple of bold predictions for us. You said the Jets. I believe you said the Jets were going to hang with the Titans, and they didn't just hang with them. They went ahead and beat them outright. I'm curious what you like for certain games. So I'm going to tee up a game, and you're going to give us hella analysis.
2: This is a fun
3: hella
2: game.
3: Analysis. I'm ready for this one. Let's go.
1: I'm so excited about this. Let's start out west. NFC West. Divisional matchup. Seahawks are in Arizona taking on the Cardinals.
3: I'm looking for punts. I want punts. I want field goals. I want sloppy offense. Mike McDaniel's defense, it still looks really tough, but Drew Locke and the Seahawks, they just couldn't finish drives last week. They had three takeaways. Despite all of that, still couldn't score. Jacoby Brissett, now he found Trey McBride all day last week, so you could look to him maybe for the player prop, but Arizona kept settling for field goals. If I'm looking for field goals, I'm looking to the unders, and I'm not going to assume that Arizona's defense is fixed after one game or that Seattle's offense stays ineffective, but this could be a game where we see more of the ground and pound. Algier tied in with Love, all points to lower scoring. I'll take the Seahawks and Cardinals under 41.5.
0: Oh, wow. Okay. All right. Let's stay semi-west. There is the Jags. It's the Broncos. It is the Tim Tebow Bowl out there in Denver. So, Pam, before you answer this question, just need you to know that our brother in Christ, Tim Tebow, is going to be the alumni flag planter at Mile High. His first time back inside the stadium since he and Demaryius Thomas walked off the Steelers in 2012. All that being said, I was just using that as a platform to say me and Randy are friends with Tim Tebow. Jags, Broncos, what is the play that you like?
3: Obviously, that is like the most important information that I missed from my handicap.
0: And now you have it.
3: I'm backing the Jags as an underdog here. I love, first off, I'm a Jags fan. This is not at all indicative of my handicap, by the way. But Trevor Lawrence, he gives this offense that I trust here. And a real matchup is the Jaguars pass rush. Josh Hines, Allen, Trayvon Walker, they can both create pressure. And that's exactly where Denver struggled in week one. Mm-hmm. Bo Nix was sacked four times, turned it over twice. So now you're giving me plus points for a Jags team that not only has the defense, but the offensive firepower to complement. I'm backing the Jags all day. I love them on the money line.
1: Pam Maldonado, our ESPN sports betting analyst, is with us on Countdown to Kickoff with Randy and Gary. I love this game. I love this game. It's one that we're going to probably see in January, I think. It's a playoff caliber matchup.
0: Bengals-Texans? Yeah, that's going to be a Saturday afternoon playoff.
1: It always is. It's going to be.
0: Andy Dalton's going to be the starter for the Bengals somehow, someway.
1: J.J. Watt. Maybe Matt Schaub will come out of retirement. Bengals and Texans. Pam, what do you like there?
3: Is it fair to say that Joe Burrow maybe have some protection finally? I'm going to back the Bengals plus 2.5 against the Texans. That's been the biggest question mark for Cincinnati literally every year that Joe Burrow has been born. Can he get some protection? He was only sacked once last week. Houston's defense. Now, this is a whole new level of trouble, especially with Will Anderson Jr. and Daniel Hunter. But Buffalo showed that you can still create explosive passes against a Houston defense. So now I'm going to trust that Joe Burrow has enough time with Ja'Marr Chase, T. Higgins, and Cincinnati can absolutely win this game outright. And like you said, we could see this rematch multiple times in the future. I'm backing Joe Burrow now.
0: Interesting. I like how Pam said that protection has been an issue with Joe Burrow since he's been born. That's 29 years. He's 29 years young.
1: That's been
0: and already dealing with an ailing back. Just wait until he turns 30. All right, Pam, what about the Sunday night game? This was interesting on SportsCenter. We had Tyler Foldrum, another betting analyst, on with us, and he loves the Colts getting 6 against the Chiefs, who by many accounts, depending on who you listen to here at the Worldwide Leader, look very back at KC Kingdom, under the lights. Kenneth Walker III looks incredible. What do you like?
3: I'm going to agree with both sides. I can make an argument for the side, so I'm going to look for the player prop and target only Kenneth Walker over 80.5 rushing yards. His 173 in week one, total yardage, probably not repeatable, but if the Chiefs are in fact back, it's because they added Kenneth Walker into that mix. His workload is why I like this wager. KC gave him 23 carries, showed a real commitment to that run game, and now he gets a Colts defense that already had questions up front entering the season, gave up 202 on the ground in week one. The Chiefs are favored at home. I'm expecting another heavy workload. I like Kenneth Walker over 80.5 rushing. I would ladder this up to 100+.
1: Oh, okay. So a little alt number there.
0: Come on.
3: Yeah.
1: Probably plus money.
3: Yeah, you're getting a plus 225 for him to have 100 plus rushing yards, which I believe is good value based on the game script, how they looked last week, and the vulnerability of the Colts defense.
1: I think Derrick Henry had 100 yards against this Colts defense by halftime.
0: Yeah, last week.
3: Yeah.
0: I'm almost, three touchdowns.
1: Almost positive. All right, let's finish it up with Pam Maldonado, our ESPN sports betting analyst, with a big one in the NFC East. Crazy to think about how early these two teams will have played two divisional games, but that's how it is right now. The Commanders are in the Metroplex, taking on the Cowboys. What are you looking at, Pam?
3: We liked Washington last week, getting points against the Eagles. I'm liking Washington again, plus 4.5 at the Cowboys. Okay. You give Jaden Daniels room to keep this divisional game close against a Dallas defense that was vulnerable. Ugh, I mean, that's an understatement. I'm all in on that. Now, the Cowboys, they just let the Giants run for 165 and score on every red zone trip. Washington moved the chains. The Eagles' defense is a much tougher defense, so Dak can still win this game at home. Cowboys' offense tends to explode at home, so I expect points. I'm going to take Jaden Daniels, who can absolutely threaten the total, threaten the side, and come out with the win.
1: All right, Jaden Daniels winning outright, potentially, come in on. Dallas. When in doubt, take the points. That's probably what I'm going to do.
0: Okay,
1: but she just made a lot of my friends and family very excited.
0: Sure.
1: In the D.C. area, yeah, down there in the DMV. Sure. Long-suffering.
0: That's just Pam.
3: Not my dad. My dad
0: hooking up the homies.
3: I did not make my dad happy. Cowboys die hard, and he hates it when I go against him.
0: Well, Papa Maldonado, hey, yeah. It's good, because according to what you said before we hopped on with you, he enjoyed last week's show.
1: Yeah.
0: He's going to have some critical notes for you about this week's show.
1: Correct.
0: Going against the fam.
1: Probably about us.
0: You know what I mean? Going against the fam.
1: How old is your dad?
3: 63.
1: So he's old enough to remember when the Cowboys were good.
0: Correct.
3: Oh yes, yeah. And he's okay. He's been depressed every year since.
0: He was a young pup. He was a young pup the last time they were in the NFC Championship game.
3: It's been a long time.
0: Okay.
1: Whole world out in front of him. He's like, man, I hope to have a daughter one day.
3: There was one year where he like went against the Cowboys, and I bought him a Tom Brady jersey for the Bucks. He was like, I'll never wear this. He sure did. He sure did. But then Tom Brady retired, and he's back on the Cowboys. So
1: all right. He's back with it. I think the Cowboys really put up an offensive show today. I don't know if it's enough, though. I really don't know if it's enough. It could be an entertaining one.
3: Points.
1: At the Metroplex. Pam Maldonado, thank you so much. Say hi to your dad. What's your dad's first name?
3: Joe.
1: Thanks for listening to your daughter's favorite coworkers. We're just going to go ahead and crown us. Thanks, Pam. We'll talk to you next week. Pam Maldonado, our ESPN sports betting analyst, joining us on Countdown to Kickoff on ESPN Radio and the ESPN app. Dallas is in a bad spot, dude, if they come out the way they did last week. They're in a bad spot.
0: They didn't hold a lead against the Giants. And listen, it's
1: not
0: the
1: once.
0: Giants in New York around, you know, the September 11th. You know, there's so many emotions and so much hype. It's the Harbaugh era. Everybody's healthy. Like, everything was stacked against them. I will say this, and listen, I understand that we're supposed to cover 3 hours of airtime on a radio program, so sometimes you say some spicy things. I'm not willing to completely say this is almost an elimination game, but two division games and you fall 0-2 on the season, and then you're 0-2 in your division with then just five more opportunities to get right against your divisional opponents who all look really good. So, and that could be on both sides of the football. The Commanders lost to the Eagles last week. They're 0-1 in the division. Cowboys lost to the Giants last week, 0-1 in the division now. Loser this game is going to be super behind everybody else. Dak Prescott didn't call it a must-win, but he didn't say
1: it wasn't.
0: Yeah, he didn't say it was.
1: You know what I mean?
0: Yeah, he's in the middle ground, but this is a tough spot.
1: I'll say this. Jaden Daniels would terrify me as a Cowboys fan. Jaden Daniels looked healthy, looked elusive, looked spry. If anything, the thing that cost the Commanders last week wasn't even the defense. It really wasn't. It was the play calling.
0: It was the not getting deep enough on the 2-point conversion and getting stuffed at the line. That's what coach.
1: Yeah, and Stephon Diggs, you know, getting that penalty.
0: Oh, that was dumb because Dan Quinn said we were going for two to tie it, and then he pushed us back, and we stayed in a 1-point deficit.
1: I think this is a 4:25 p.m. kickoff.
0: Yeah.
1: For Dallas. Normally, you see them kick off at that 4:25, and it's on Thanksgiving. I think this is going to give us a Thanksgiving feel to it because everybody eats.
0: Yeah.
1: Everybody eats today. Jaden's going to get his. Nice. I think Terry McLaurin gets his. I think Stephon Diggs gets his. You name it on the Dallas side. I think Dallas actually, maybe Pam's disconnected at this point. I think Dallas wins because I think they have enough offensively. They have too much offensively.
0: Okay.
1: I don't think Washington's in a position to win an offensive shootout just yet.
0: Okay.
1: But I think we're going to see hella points.
0: Hella
1: points. And I think Dallas is going to win
0: hella
1: that thing.
0: Points.
1: Here's a question
0: Speaking
1: for Pam.
0: Speaking of Thanksgiving, by the way,
1: yeah.
0: Creamy casserole. casserole, obviously, the goated side
1: green
0: dish.
1: Green bean casserole is amazing. Turkey's overrated and it stinks, and get out of here with ham. Ham is
0: Why
1: gross.
0: Why are you smelling
1: From
0: turkey?
1: Ham to Pam, we're going to talk about Pam's Jaguars. Are they legit Super Bowl contenders?
0: Oh, Super Bowl contenders.
1: Super Bowl contenders. They're in Denver today. Gary Streisky, Randy Scott, countdown to kickoff on ESPN Radio and the ESPN app.
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1: Lies. probably writing a weekly column. You're probably doing. She does everything.
0: Everyone needs a side hustle.
1: These two teams, Mia, they met in Denver last season. That's where they're tangling again today. It was all Jags last season. What, if anything, is different this time around?
9: The biggest difference for me, Randy, which thank you for the kind words. We could certainly talk about my role as a program coordinator and instructor in the leadership department at the University of North Florida and how that relates to the Jaguars at another time. We're fighting Ospreys.
1: The fighting Sarah Walsh's. Oh, darn it.
9: Sarah Walsh's, too. That's also very true. Shout out to Matt Driscoll. Let's go, baby. The biggest difference between when these two teams faced 5 games ago across 2 seasons, late December, week 16 of the 2025 campaign, and today is the running back tandems for both sides. RJ Harvey not expected to go today, officially listed as questionable. Our Adam Schefter reporting that he is not going to play in this game. He had over 120 total yards on 11 touches the last time these two teams faced. As the Jaguars dominated the line of scrimmage, Randy and Gary, he was the difference maker for Denver that kept them in this game. So no RJ Harvey expected. That is certainly a factor. I forgot this until I was speaking with him in the locker room on Wednesday. Bashel Tootin, who has ascended to that lead 1A, 1B alongside Chris Rodriguez running back role for the Jaguars with no Travis Etienne to speak of anymore as he's off to the New Orleans Saints. He didn't make the trip last year. He was dealing with a lingering injury. And so they gave Travis Etienne 16 carries the last time they went up to Mile High. LaQuint Allen had 4. He was limited last week as he comes back from a soft tissue injury of his own. And so I'm really interested to see Bashel Tootin's coming out party against the Denver Broncos, his first time going up against Sean Payton and friends, and what this Denver rushing game looks like without RJ Harvey.
0: Yeah, is this the most slept on 13 win team in recent memory, the Jacksonville Jaguars? I just looked at last year's final standings. They had the 4th most wins in the NFL, and I feel like we just never ever talk about them, but thanks to Liam Cohen and this offense like you're speaking of, I mean, this is a real legitimate AFC threat, no?
9: Gary, since week 11 of last year, the Jaguars have a plus 177 point differential.
0: Golly, they can hang them up.
1: Holy cow.
9: The next highest number in that department is the Niners, plus 96. The Jags have almost doubled them up.
0: Goodness gracious.
9: No one's talking about them, though. They have a 9-game win streak in the regular season. And look, this one's not going to be easy because this is a Denver team that, heaven forbid, they fall to 0-2. They're still licking their wounds on just 6 days rest from that matchup with Kansas City on Monday night on ESPN. And so I'm really interested to see if the belief in Jacksonville that when Liam Cohen, James Gladstone, Tony Boselli took over, priority number one was that we are going to be a physical outfit. We are going to be strong both physically and mentally. They proved that week 16 against the Denver Broncos last year. I've had so many Broncos reporters all week long tell me that no team blew Denver off the ball and just bullied them in the trenches the way the Jaguars did. We saw that last week against the Browns. There's so many people who are talking about the Jacksonville Jaguars with an asterisk because, well, you did it against the Browns last week, 34-10. It's the Browns. They bullied them, though, too. And the fact that the Jaguars got 5 sacks and 4 of them came when they were just rushing 4, that, if that holds against this offensive line, that is going to be a revelation. And that's where I say the Jaguars have taken the next step. And you can no longer argue, well, the strength of competition, which is what I keep hearing when it comes to this 9-game win streak.
0: That does sound like Randy.
1: That doesn't sound like me. I take that a little personally.
9: I want to know about Randy's pronunciation of the team name, though. Is this like a homage to your Fort Myers days?
1: The Jaguars?
9: The Jaguars.
1: There was an old Will Ferrell skit.
9: I know what you're talking about.
1: Where he's like, I too like luxury. And he's like sitting in a bar. He's pretending to be like a British spy. Oh. And he's talking about a car he drives. And he's like, the Jaguar. I don't know. It's super niche. And I like references you got to explain.
9: Yeah. No, I refer to the, I say the New York Football Giants. And I also sometimes spell out like the full National Football League too much when I'm speaking on radio. And then my husband in the other room is like, you did it again. Like, you don't have to say the National Football League. So I'm okay with that pronunciation.
1: No, but the New York Football Giants, Gary says that you do that because of your Boston accent.
9: No, I'm from New Jersey.
1: I know. I was just joking. I was trying to rage bait.
0: One of these days, I'm going to be a part of this inside joke.
1: I was trying to rage bait. Me and I met like
9: the week, but the pandemic.
1: It was.
9: I met you,
1: March.
9: And I didn't even know like what was going on in your life at that point.
0: There was
9: I didn't
0: a lot
9: know
0: going on.
9: The world was going to shut down the next day.
0: Like, what was happening with Randy?
9: There was a lot
1: going on.
9: That was a lot in the world going on.
1: I had to get away. I just had to get away. It was like so.
9: So mentoring me and Luke Hetrick in beautiful Orlando, Florida, was obviously actually the way to do that.
1: The Dan Patrick School of Broadcasting down there, and went down, and it was like March 2020.
9: Yep.
1: And
0: Gus Ramsey teaching.
1: Gus Ramsey
0: there, right?
1: Yeah, invited me down, went down. He's like, I want you to meet Mia. I want you to meet Luke. To like super tech. It was like just meeting your replacements, kind of. You were just like, oh my gosh, the next wave is here. It's happening. So I've given Luke nothing but bad advice.
0: Correct. A lot. Bring up religion.
1: That's why I said, get political.
0: Politics.
1: I said, don't be afraid to get political. No, but me is super talented. Luke's kicking butt in Atlanta. But you're right. Like, that was it. That was March 2020. Goodness. So, all right, Mia, as a ball knower, I want to ask you real quick, because you got Pat Surtain and you got Riley Moss. I'm not saying that they'll lock down Brian Thomas Jr. I'm not saying they'll lock down Jacoby Myers. It feels like another possible big spot here for Parker Washington. True or false?
9: True, because I won't say much like the Browns, because I actually had a very candid conversation with the Jaguars DBs last week before that week one matchup. I asked about the defensive back room for Cleveland, and they said, okay, Denzel Ward, Tyson Campbell, and who? Because they kept cutting people throughout training camp trying to find their third corner. We know who the third corner largely is for the Denver Broncos. It should be Jahdae Barron, but I'm curious to see, knowing Parker Washington can split inside, outside, and of course, Jacoby Myers, he and I were laughing about it this week. Historically, his splits are literally 50% outside, 50% inside. These are chess pieces for Liam Cohen, and he is going to find a way to identify matchups, whether that is on Riley Moss. Go Hawks, by the way. I hate that we have to, you know, just slander former Hawkeye and Riley Moss, but ultimately, he's the weakest link of the three, outside of if you believe you can run on Jahdae Barron, which personally, I think the Jags think they can run on him and a couple other guys on this defense, and that is also going to open up opportunities for all three of those receivers.
1: All right, Mia O'Brien, ESPN radio host, covers the Jaguars, program coordinator, adjunct professor. I mean, come on, what doesn't she do? Thank you for the time. We appreciate it as always.
9: Hey, appreciate you guys. I don't do laundry, unfortunately. My husband does that. So.
1: Well, he also sounds like he's providing critiques of the radio program, too. So
9: he's the real ball knower in this household, him and our cat. Appreciate you guys.
1: What doesn't he do? Okay, thank you, Mia. I look at this, I'm not saying it's a must win for Denver, because this is not a divisional game, but Denver needs to look better. They need to look better defensively than they did against the Chiefs. 19 broken tackles against Kansas City.
0: And that goes back to it's September in the preseason. It's gone from 4 games to 3 games, and starters play in a quarter of the 12 preseason games that we see. So really, we don't see anybody until October. I would say this has more stakes than we want to admit.
1: Than Ruth's Chris?
0: They lost. That's
1: what you said.
0: That's the steak joint you went with?
1: That's just off the top of my head.
0: Is that right?
1: I was trying to think national. I would have said Abe and Louie's, because that's a little local. That's all Boston.
0: Capital Grill.
1: The Cap Grill's
0: Capital
1: out there.
0: Grill,
1: yeah. Cap G's out there.
0: Last time you went to a steakhouse, it was Capital Grill. We were there.
1: It was.
0: I believe the boys picked up my tab. I appreciate you doing that.
1: Well, you were getting married, dude.
0: I appreciate you doing that.
1: A lot of people only get married once.
0: Hey, you know? Sometimes it's so nice you do it twice.
1: Sometimes,
0: I'm looking at a guy.
1: Hey,
0: I'm looking at a guy.
1: What's going to happen?
0: Who's
1: gone
0: down on?
1: Who knows what the future holds?
0: God gave us two knees, and you went down on bended knee, not once, but twice.
1: Twice.
0: All right.
1: I enjoyed it so much.
0: But I will say, because the Broncos were in the AFC Championship game last season, they've already lost to the Chiefs. The Jacksonville Jaguars are in play. That is going to be an AFC power as well. If the Broncos at least want to prove that they should be at the top of this AFC picture come season's end, they got to get one of these.
1: Yeah. They do. Jacksonville's such a test, though.
0: And
1: we're going to learn about Jacksonville.
0: The best defense in the National Football League last year.
1: Right. We're going to learn if Week 16 was a fluke or not. We're going to get that answer today. We got a slew of battles of 0-1 teams. Some really important games around the National Football League for teams that cannot start 0-2 out of the gate. We're just about an hour away from kickoff. We're getting you ready. It's Gary Strysky. It's Randy Scott with you. It is Countdown to Kickoff on ESPN Radio and anywhere you go on the ESPN app.
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22: Way and still get out run because of his speed, his athleticism. So we got to be very disciplined and not pass rush lanes.
23: This game will also feature Baker Mayfield getting a chance to play against his former team. According to ESPN's Adam Schefter, Colts receiver Keenan Allen is facing a minimum 3-game suspension from the league. Allen was charged last week with 2 misdemeanor offenses stemming from a drunk driving arrest last month. Also, according to Adam Schefter, the Steelers are anticipating a week 3 return for quarterback Joey Porter Jr. Quarterback has been dealing with a back injury. There is baseball today on ESPN Radio coming up this evening. It will be the Brewers taking on the Orioles. Milwaukee continues its pursuit for the top record in the league. Also, the Padres will go for their 13th win of 14 games as they host the Marlins.
24: Hey, it's Evan Cohen. Coming up Monday, we'll recap a jam-packed football weekend and look ahead to a big early season matchup as the Giants head to L.A. to take on the Rams. It's Unsportsmanlike, 6 a.m. Eastern, right here on ESPN Radio, ESPN2, and ESPNU.

0: That's thing so, on the Great Divide album.
1: She went back, though. She went back to Busyhead with False Confidence.
0: Yeah, that's true.
2: Well, yeah, that's because I'm a real fan.
1: Okay.
0: Wow.
1: We're spoiled. We're spoiled with her analysis. Brooke, we appreciate you, Brooke. Thank you. Brooke Pryor, our ESPN Steelers reporter. Enjoy the game. And I tell you what, this time next summer, Noah Kahn's playing Gillette.
0: Oh, yeah.
1: Not this time because it's not the summer, but like next summer.
0: You saw him in the Rose Bowl.
1: I did.
0: It's 80,000 strong, isn't it?
1: Yeah, it was 80,000. It was 80,000. I got tickets for Dublin next summer. We're going to see if that happens. Aviva is like over 100, I think. Aviva Stadium.
0: Golly, you got tickets in Dublin.
1: Yeah, I got tickets in Dublin. I got a couple.
0: Is that right? Cool, because I remember having the conversation.
1: I got a couple three. Well, we can't take vacation time at the same time is the problem.
0: That's interesting because we did this summer.
1: Is the problem. For your wedding. He is Gary Streisky. I'm Randy Scott. I want to get Freddie Coleman. Freddie is the half. He's one half of Freddie and Harry on ESPN Radio. It's the best voice and best arms. So like pipes and pipes, right? Like in the business.
0: He doesn't miss arm day.
1: He said the Patriots need to be careful. Here's Freddie.
3: New England Patriots play the Pittsburgh Steelers this weekend. Home game for the Patriots after losing Seattle. You're playing a Steelers team that when TJ Watt's healthy, he's the soul of that football team. And everybody feeds off of that. You fall to 0-2, and then you got at Jacksonville and at Buffalo in your next 2 weeks. It's not over, but you're not helping yourself being 0-2 when you're staring those two teams in the face who look pretty impressive in week one when it comes to Buffalo beating Houston and Jacksonville, what they really do against the Cleveland Browns.
1: I agree with it. I said before the season, this schedule's brutal. It's a first-place schedule for the first-place New England Patriots. I also said some of their, I don't want to say fluky, but like they got a little lucky with the injuries. They got a little lucky.
0: You always have to be
1: winning close games.
0: I understand, right? No, I'm supporting you.
1: No, but that's the stuff that one season to the next you can see regression sometimes.
0: Yeah.
1: You're being a little aggressive right now. I'm saying they can be regressive. is what I'm saying.
0: I mean, we're just nearing kickoff. We're just nearing that toe to leather. So daddy's just getting game ready.
1: You laughed at toe to leather.
0: What time?
1: You laugh every time
0: funny.
1: I do it.
0: I thought we were going to start talking about Johnny Unitas getting the start, dude. And what's Len Dawson going to do?
1: Yeah, he left under center.
0: So, yeah, it's all AFC, AFC, AFC heavyweights these next 3 weeks for the Patriots. They got to take care
1: of it. Plenty of questions for Mike T. I'm sure he'll have questions for us as well. Gary Streisky, Randy Scott, countdown to kickoff on ESPN Radio.
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11: The voice of CFL on TSN, Mr. Rod Smith. 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
12: Let's see. In terms of vantage point, it's really hard to top Saskatchewan. I mean, the booth is so comfortable, everything else. In terms of atmosphere, I love Montreal. I mean, it's not the greatest booth. It's an old stadium. But once you get settled in there, and I know you could speak well to this, when the fans are into it, the view facing south, looking to, in Montreal, being up on the hill at McGill, I mean, it's just, it's wonderful. I mean, and that's somewhat sentimental for me playing college football. That was the second last game I ever played was there in that stadium. Queens McGill back in, I don't want to say, years and years ago. But I love it there. I love going to Montreal. You know, I can almost picture in my mind, and I'm lucky this way, and I know you can as well, every single perch. They're all a little bit different, but it's just such a cool way to watch a football game when you can sit up there close to midfield looking. I mean, feel very lucky.
11: Yeah. You guys always get the better boost than the radio guys anyways.
12: Well, if you need a monitor, let me know.
11: Okay. Sometimes we do.
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0: going, get the Patriots faithful going, and getting this team off to a good start with a 6-0 lead.
1: Boy, he is explosive, isn't he?
0: He is so explosive. He had a huge hole. It was a great run call by Josh McDaniels. He just hit that hole, and there was no looking back.
1: Andy Borgalis for the extra point. It is on the way, and it is good. Timeout on the field, 8:22 to go in the first quarter. The Patriots strike first, New England 7, Pittsburgh nothing. 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
1: 7 Steelers, nothing. New England going 49 yards in 4 plays. It took a minute 5 seconds. 39-yard touchdown run by Travion Henderson. 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IKEA, dream the possibilities. Larry Kahn, Stephen Gaskowski, kick is in the air and will be fielded at the 1-yard line by Eli Heidenreich. Right side to the 15, to the 20, and the rookie across the 25 gets to the 26, maybe the 27-yard line. And the Steelers, who have gone 3 and out on each of their first two possessions, will come out on offense once again.
0: And they've been predictable so far. They've run both first plays on first down to see if they switch it up here.
1: New England, last year in the first quarter, scored 122 points. It was the most in the league. They've had the ball twice here. They moved the ball into Steelers territory on the first possession and then lost a fumble. And then the touchdown. Aaron Rodgers starts at his own 26-yard line. Empty backfield, shotgun. Gets the snap. Got some time. Looking. Throwing in a diving catch across the 35, just short of the first down by the tight end, Pat Freiermuth. Freiermuth, second only to Heath Miller in catches and receiving yards by a tight end in his first 6 years in Pittsburgh.
0: And they love their tight ends in Pittsburgh.
1: Yes, they do. So second down and 1 from the 35. Rodgers still got the gun.
0: Oh, yeah.
1: He can still fire the ball.
0: Had a lot of time on that pass, too.
1: Yes, he did. Single back is Rico Dowdle. And Rodgers will operate from under center.
18: Three

0: gives it to Dowdle right up the middle. He's got the first down and more as he takes it to the 40, maybe the 41. Milton Williams there to make the stop for New England. You were talking about the fact that he had so much time. That is a concern for the New England defense, is it not? Because they don't get a lot of pressure and didn't last year without the blitz.
1: Exactly, and the longer the DBs are out there, the harder it is for them to cover the entire field. Usually the interior linemen of the Patriots get good push up the middle, but at that time they did not get anywhere.
0: First down at the 41. Rodgers gets a shotgun snap. Patriots blitz. They throw a little tight end screen on the right side, getting across the 45 and out to the 48-yard line is Darnell Washington, another tight end. Rather large man, 6'7", 264 pounds.
1: I'd say so himself. I wonder what that food bill was growing up.
0: Wonder what it is now.
1: A lot.
0: Second and three at the 48 of the Steelers. Patriots leading at 7-0, 6.5 to go in the first quarter here on Sports USA. Rodgers under center, Dowdle the single back. Rodgers fakes the handoff, looking, steps up in the pocket, throws it to Dowdle, coming out of the backfield, gets into New England territory, has the first down and more as he takes it inside the 45 to the 43. And for Aaron Rodgers now, 278 consecutive pass attempts without an interception, the second longest streak of his career. It is also the longest current streak in the NFL. Back in 2018, he threw 402 straight passes without throwing an interception.
1: And in his career, he's always been very smart with the ball, and he's pinpoint accurate and always tries to put it where only his guy can catch it. And he can still do that at this age.
0: First down at the Patriot 43. Rodgers in the shotgun. Jaylen Warren in the backfield with him. And Rodgers gives it on a delay to Jaylen Warren. Stutter step, and he doesn't get much. Maybe a yard to the 42, brought down by Charles Woods. Some more pleasantries being exchanged.
1: And having the DBs come in and force and make tackles, that's a staple of a Mike Vrabel defense. He wants everyone to be in on the play. He wants everyone to be able to tackle. He doesn't want one of those corners that only wants to cover.
0: Well, they've got as good a cover corner as there is in the league in Christian Gonzalez, who, of course, signed that four-year, $135 million extension just prior to the start of the season. Second down and nine at the Patriot 42. Rodgers gets the shotgun snap, pitches it right side. That's Warren. Warren jumps over one would-be tackler and gets to the 40. Now giving progress to the 39, so it's going to bring up a third down and six at the New England 39-yard line. Christian Ellis there to make that stop. Crowd on its feet. Three receivers left, one to the right. And Rodgers in the shotgun. Gets a snap. Here comes a blitz. Rodgers dumps it, throws it away on the right side in the direction of Jaylen Warren. Good pressure by Robert Spillane. And with the ball fourth down at the 39, the Steelers will send out the field goal unit. Chris Boswell, who in his career, 52 of 64 from beyond 50. This will be a 57-yard attempt. The best in NFL history.
1: Yeah, he's made himself into one of the best field goal kickers in the league. Him and Brandon Aubrey out of the Cowboys. Should be easy peasy for him right here.
0: Good snap, ball's down. Kick is on the way. It appears to have the distance, and it is no good. Missed it wide to the left. So as soon as Steven Gaskowski says it'll be easy peasy, that's called the broadcaster's curse.
1: It's a reverse chance. I'm sure people did that to me plenty of times.
0: Oh, sure.
1: But hey, welcome to Gillette. There's not a lot of kickers that make a lot of field goals here, so it's a tough kick out here. 57 yards, but Boswell, he'll be back.
0: Timeout, 4:10 to go in the first quarter. It remains Patriots 7, Steelers nothing. 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We're back after these local messages.
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0: After the missed field goal, the Patriots take over in good field position at their own 47-yard line, leading at 7-0 with 4:10 to go in the first quarter. Larry Kahn, Steven Gostkowski with you. Drake May under center. And Travion Henderson, who had the touchdown run earlier, is the deep back. He gets the ball again, going right up the middle, and he gets across midfield to the 49-yard line. Gain of 4. Steven, let's talk about the fact nobody blinks when you try a 57-yard field goal now. When you were playing, they were starting to go over 50 regularly, but it's changed, hasn't it?
1: Definitely, especially in the first quarter when the game's still tight. I mean, at the end of the half and at the end of the game, and you have to have the kick, it's a different story. But the risk and reward of if you miss, you give them a short field, and it can really turn the game on its head very fast.
0: Second down and 6 at the 49 of Pittsburgh. May under center, Henderson the single back. And May's going to throw a wide receiver screen. Romeo Doubs, his first catch, makes it on the left side and gets close to the first down marker as he gets inside the 45-yard line. And they're going to need some results from Romeo Doubs. They'll mark him about a foot short of the first down.
1: Yeah, good to get Doubs involved. He had a tough drop last week against the Steelers. I know the fans were all over him, but you got to get a guy like that going. Sign him in the offseason. Has produced a lot in his career so far with the Green Bay Packers, and getting a guy like that going is going to help out, especially with A.J. Brown being down for a few weeks.
0: Third down and 1 at the 44. May gives to the up back, and getting the first down is Ramondre Stevenson as he takes it to the 42.
1: And one of the things I really like and respect about Coach Vrabel is, you know, in the past, if a Patriots running back would have fumbled, Bill Belichick would have put him in Siberia on the sideline for a couple days. Vrabel puts Ramondre right back in, trusts him to pick up a big third down after his fumble, and that's why the players love playing for Vrabel.
0: Patriots up 7-0, and the clock is stopped for the moment. I'm not quite sure why. Carl Sheffers may let us know. Oh, one of the Steelers is down. We were blocked. And that is one of the defensive backs. Might be a safety. I think it's Jaquan Brisker. So they're going to take a look at Brisker, and we will be right back after this.
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1: What a beautiful deep ball by Drake May. He just throws it up there. It's like a nice little balloon, falls right in the pocket. Great pitch and catch from Drake May.
0: First and goal, New England at the Pittsburgh 6. May under center, has Henderson behind him. And we've got whistles and I believe a false start.
22: False start, number 76, offense. 5-yard penalty, remains first down.
0: That's on Morgan Moses, the senior member of the Patriots offensive line in his 13th year out of Virginia. So now you've got first and goal at the 11. Two receivers right, two to the left. May out of the gun, looking left, steps up, and he's going to try and run, and he's going to go down back at the 14. That'll be a sack. Derek Harmon. And one of the Patriots is down. Derek Harmon getting his first sack of the year. And I believe that's Mike Owenu, the right guard, who is down for New England.
1: T.J. Watt is a one-man wrecking crew.
0: Yeah, he caused a lot of that.
1: Morgan Moses tried to chip him. He just jumps right over it. Turns that corner, bends it so fast, gets in on the play. Sacks Drake May and... tough injury right here for the Patriots.
0: We're going to take a break. Timeout on the field. 58 seconds to go in the first quarter. Patriots 7, Steelers nothing. 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
23: 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A hungry international team versus a determined U.S. team. The President's Cup, September 24th through the 27th on TSN. 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
27: Novak Djokovic, his earliest Grand Slam loss in the last 20 years. Are we finally at that point, John, where you wonder how many majors he really has left?
28: Yeah, I'm thinking that, you know, Djokovic is coming to the end. You know, it's unfortunate what's going on right now. He hasn't really said exactly what's going on, but it sounds like he's got some sort of illness or something that's been bothering him. This must be something relatively new. He hasn't disclosed exactly what it is, but it's very clear when you watch him play that he's been struggling out there. He's been throwing up. He's been looking like he's, you know, his stomach is bothering him. You know, he looks tired out there. It just it's not the Djokovic that we're used to seeing, and it's really unfortunate. I just don't want him to go out the way that he's looking right now. It's the same as when Federer lost his final match at Wimbledon. He lost his final set 6-love, and I can't even think of when Federer lost a set 6-love when he was at his best. So I don't want to see the same thing happen to Djokovic. We saw it with Nadal, the way he was injured at the end. I want to see these guys go out on top, not go out the way that some of them have already gone out. And so let's hope it's not the end, but I certainly think that based on what we've seen, that Djokovic is getting close to the end.
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0: Greg Van Roten will take over at right guard. Patriots, after looking at a situation where they're at the 14-yard line, and on second and goal, a little pass to Hunter Henry is going to pick up about four, get him to the 10. That was an ugly-looking play from the Patriots' standpoint with Owenu looking like he could be hurt.
1: Yeah, and you could hear him from the broadcast booth scream out in pain. It was a pretty tough roll-up. I mean, you realize how brutal of a game this is and then what these guys put their bodies through week in, week out, and you just hats off and hope that guy's okay.
0: Third and goal from the 10. Patriots don't need to run another play, but Drake May under center. 5 seconds to go in the quarter. He might be trying a hard count, see if he can have the Steelers jump offside. He tries, they don't, and we reach the end of one. End of one in Foxborough. Patriots 7, Steelers nothing. 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
0: 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We start the quarter here in Foxborough with the Patriots leading the Steelers 7-0. Larry Kahn, Stephen Guskowski with you. New England now going right to left, and they will be looking at a third and goal from the Pittsburgh 10-yard line. Drake May in the shotgun. Three receivers left, one to the right. May gets the snap. May steps up into the pocket, and he's going to slide down at the 12. So that'll be the second sack of the series for the Pittsburgh Steelers. And Drake May, it'll probably go to Alex Highsmith, by the way. Drake May maybe learning something, maybe thinking about Seattle. Don't force it into the end zone.
1: Yeah, Steve? Especially when you have a guaranteed three right here. You don't want to force it. You want to put your team up two scores, and you obviously don't want to take a big hit either. There's a giant hole, and you can score, go for it. But, you know, you want to play a long time. You can't just be taking hits for a 3-yard gain as a quarterback.
0: 30-yard field goal attempt for Andy Borogalis. Julian Ashby will snap it. Mitch Wisnowski, the holder. Kick is on the way, and the kick is good. So the Patriots extend the lead 10-0 New England, and we'll be right back after this.
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1: The Pittsburgh Steelers got to switch it up a little bit. They got to get them on their toes a little bit.
0: Steelers getting shut out in the first quarter. They haven't scored more than 7 points in the first quarter now for 72 consecutive games, going back to the 2022 season, opening weekend. Rodgers under center, Steelers in the eye, and he hands it off Rico Dowdle left side, and make it Jaylen Warren. And Warren takes it out for a couple of yards to the 32.
1: You think about Pittsburgh, you got a weapon like DK Metcalf, but then you also have the equalizer on the other side of Christian Gonzalez, who can completely take your best weapon out of the game and force the rest of the defense to do all the dirty work. It's such an advantage to have as a defense to have that shutdown corner.
0: Ball's marked just outside the 32, so we'll call it the 33, second down and 7. I want to talk to you about that after this play. Rodgers under center as Warren is the single back. And Rodgers to throw. Backside pressure, gets hit as he throws, completes it left side at the 30, across the 35, and that is Jermy Bernard, rookie out of Alabama, second round draft choice, gets his first catch in the NFL, and he takes it to the 36-yard line, where he'll bring up a 3rd and 4. So Bill Belichick is kind of famous for putting his best defender on the number one wideout for the opposing team.
1: Sometimes he would put it on the number two, and then he would double-team the number one as well.
0: 3rd down and 4 at the 36 for the Steelers. Trips to the right, one to the left. Rodgers in the shotgun. Patriots rush 4. They hand it off. Jaylen Warren, and he is pushing and pushing and pushing, and I don't think he got there. They're going to mark him a little bit short, and Mike McCarthy's going to have an interesting decision to make. Corey Durden, the defensive tackle, will get credit for the stop, but he had help from about 5 of his friends. And no sign of the punt team yet for Mike McCarthy, and they are going to go for it. Now, Aaron Rodgers is good at the hard count. It's 4th and about a foot. New England, 4th down defensively, 2nd best in the league last year. Rodgers under center. He's going to keep it. No, it's not Rodgers. I take it back. That was Freiermuth, the tight end, and he got the first down.
1: We've seen
0: Freiermuth is 88, Rogers is 8, so
1: close enough.
0: There you go. That was close.
1: We've seen a few teams do this and take their tight end and do the tush push to try to keep the quarterback from getting a couple hits, or some of the older quarterbacks who don't have as much push, and I kind of like it. If you can handle the snap and get one of your big, strong guys to push the pile, I think it's a good move.
0: First down at the 40-yard line. Steelers down 10-0, 11:43 to go in the first half. Rodgers under center. Fakes the handoff to Dobble. Rolling to his right, rolling and being chased, and he's just going to throw it away. Good pressure coming from Craig Woodson, the safety. And you know, Steven, you can see now on a play like that, Aaron Rodgers does not have nearly the foot speed that he used to have. I mean, he's 42, soon to be 43, but when he's rolling out of the pocket, the safety was closing fast.
1: Yeah, I mean, you used to see an Aaron Rodgers being very elusive and very athletic and throwing darts on the run. It's just, you know, Father Time gets everybody. I mean, I couldn't even run out there and jog around, so who am I to criticize? But it just doesn't look the same as when you see, like, Drake May on the other side running around young and spry and just on top of the world.
0: Second and 10 from the Steelers 40 out of the gun. Rodgers hands it off and cutting it, starting left and cutting up the middle and only picking up two or three is Rico Dowdle. Robert Spillane there to make the stop. Spillane, the leading tackler last year, had 97 and he missed four games. Previous 2 years for the Raiders, 158 and 148 tackles.
1: And also with the 18, I think that's why it's so impressive what Tom Brady did, because Brady never had to outrun anybody. He could just move his way in and out of the pocket with tiny little steps and throw the ball downfield, and you get all these elusive runners like Mahomes and Allen, and it'll be interesting to see how they react when they get older in their careers.
0: Third down and 7 at the 43. Again, crowd on its feet making noise. Rodgers in the gun, gets the snap. Four-man rush. Rodgers steps up, guns it over the middle, and it is caught in Patriots territory. Busting a tackle at the 43 and getting inside the 40 is Jermaine Bernard. Again, the rookie out of Alabama. Gain of 19 on third and long. First down Pittsburgh at the New England 38-yard line. So Rodgers can still sling it. Can't move like he used to, but he can still throw.
1: When they've been giving him time, he's been delivering some great balls. Just when they get him on the run, he's just kind of looking a little hobbly out there. But it comes out of his finger so nice. Perfect tight spiral. Always on the money when he's got time.
0: And they're having trouble getting the play in. Rodgers going to take a timeout. Play clock was at 9.
6: First charge, timeout, Pittsburgh. A 30-second timeout.
0: We'll be right back after this.
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20: Milt, you're one of the greatest wide receivers this league has ever produced. So I'm just sitting there when you're watching the Alouettes go at it, and you're watching Davis Alexander go at it, and then you're watching Tyson Philpott go at it. What have you thought about his season thus far?
21: Man, as I said, he's in a zone right now. It's like when he steps on the field, he feels he's untouchable. It doesn't matter what's going on within the game, what you're trying to do to stop him, what play is being called. He feels every time he's running a route that the ball is going to come to him and he's going to make a big play. And that's been the case a lot of the times.
27: What's his best asset, Philpott?
21: To me, it's the gift and the curse. It's his toughness. And the toughness has been the reason why he hasn't been able to stay on the field that long. But that toughness also allows him to go out there and make those plays, have no fear, put himself in harm's way. Like when I see him do those receiver screens, that's something I refuse to do. They would call a receiver screen for me and I would give it to somebody else because I wasn't that tough, let's be honest. But he has that element. He has that trait. I don't know if that comes from his father who played running back. He had to be tough. But that toughness is something special.
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1: Unless they know that he's going to have a chance to be open on a plate. But you pick on the guy that came in to replace Carlton Davis.
0: Yeah.
1: And that's the guy he's going to go to until Woods can decide if he can stop him or not.
0: First down at the 25 of New England out of the gun. Rodgers quick out to the left side. Ball is caught. And picking up about 3 or 4 yards is DK Metcalf. He just turned at the line of scrimmage, and Rodgers played pitch and catch. Robert Spillane again with the tackle.
1: And when you have a guy like DK Metcalf that is so dynamic with the ball in his hands, and you know he's going to be covered all night by Gonzalez, you got to give him the ball quick and see if he can make a play out of the backfield.
0: DK Metcalf last week, 4 catches on 10 targets, only 40 yards, and was called for offensive pass interference twice. Gains 3 on that play, 2nd down and 7 at the Patriot 22. Rodgers under center. Rodgers fakes the handoff, throws left side, incomplete, intended for his tight end Darnell Washington at the 15-yard line. Craig Woodson was there on the coverage. 3rd and 7 coming up. Rodgers now 8 of 14 for 63 yards. Well, they've converted their last couple of 3rd down conversions. Looking at a 3rd and 7 here from the Patriot 22. 8:05 to go in the first half. New England 10, Pittsburgh nothing. Rodgers in the shotgun. 3 receivers right, 1 to the left. Rodgers with a lot of time on the play clock walks up to the line of scrimmage, might be changing the play. Patriots showing blitz. Here they come. Rodgers deep drop, hammered as he throws. Ball's on the ground, and it is still on the ground. The Patriots tried to pick it up. Steelers don't. Patriots batting it back to the 42-yard line of the Steelers. And finally, Pittsburgh falls on it there. Wow. Troy Fontenot, the left tackle, is the guy who finally came up with it. But Rodgers just got hammered on the blitz.
1: Oh, he got split in half.
0: And that was Christian Ellis, hit him from the backside. So that is a huge loss, 36 yards on the play. And the punt team will come on for the Steelers as they're looking at a simple 4th and 43.
1: Yeah, knocked them out of field goal range, couldn't get points on the board. It looked like the Bad News Bears out there trying to field a ground ball, picking up that fumble. That was pretty entertaining with all those big guys trying to get. The Steelers, lucky enough, avoided a scoop and score, so at least they can punt the ball away and put them in. We got an injured player here for the Patriots.
0: Draymond Jones is going to the locker room, the outside linebacker. So once again, Cameron Johnston will punt it away. Marcus Jones, standing at his own 10-yard line to our right, drifts to his right, makes the catch at the 11. Tries to stutter step, turns the corner, but a flag down as he gets across the 15, across the 20, and out of bounds. And this will undoubtedly go against New England. Carl Sheffers will sort it out.
6: During the return, holding number 86. Return team, penalty will be enforced half the distance to the goal. 4 down. Timeout.
0: 7:24 to go in the first half. It remains Patriots 10, Steelers nothing. 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
0: 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Larry Kahn, Stephen Gostkowski, 10-0 Patriots lead at 7:24 to go in the first half. New England will start this drive on its own 11-yard line. Greg Van Roten in as the right guard for the injured Mike Owenu. And Drake May will start under center. And May's going to throw left side and overthrows his intended receiver, Pop Douglas, on the left sideline just beyond the line of scrimmage, and a flag down back at the line of scrimmage.
6: Personal foul, roughing the passer, number 95, defense, 15-yard penalty, automatic, first down.
0: That's on Keanu Benton, who just signed a four-year, $72 million extension in August, making him the highest-paid defensive lineman in Steelers history.
1: It's a tough situation in the game to get a penalty. Got him backed up in their own end zone. Got a chance to get him on second down and long and to have a personal foul. You can't hit the quarterbacks after they throw it anymore.
0: At all. First down Patriots at the 21 of New England, going right to left. May in the shotgun. Gets the snap. Looking, throwing, over the middle, caught. Matt Collins at the 28, dives close to the first down, needs to get to the 31, and he got it. First down, New England. Patrick Queen on the tackle. Had 120 of them last year. He's made 90-plus tackles in each of his first 6 years in the NFL, this being year number seven.
1: It's very impressive.
0: He's a really, really good player.
1: And Matt Collins has been a go-to, like a guy you can really trust, especially in the slot, finding those holes in the zone. He just finds a hole in the zone right there, turns around, Drake May puts it right in the money, dives and gets the first down.
0: First down Patriots from their own 31. May out of the gun, gets the snap, has a lot of time. Looking now, he's going to run, gets to the 35, cuts it to the right, slides down at about the 39. Well, he's not doing what he did the last couple of years, which is try and get those extra couple of yards. He went into a baseball slide there.
1: And he was safe. I like that slide. I mean, I like that a lot. You got to keep your head up. You got to avoid the big hit, especially in this point of the game. And you want to keep the clock running. The Patriots can hold on to this ball almost the rest of the first half, and then they'll get the ball back to start the second half. So this could be a really good way to put the game away.
0: They mark him at the 38 where he began his slide. Second down and three at the Patriots' 38-yard line. May under center. Going to hand it off, and that's going nowhere. That is Travion Henderson. Steelers had great penetration, and he's going to wind up getting tackled for a loss back at the 35. Sebastian Joseph Day there to make the stop. It looks so like second and short, excuse me, Stephen, becomes third and long.
1: It looked like it was Yaya Block who got the penetration in the backfield to get him to stutter his feet. And, what a great push by number 94 Block right there. Just ate the play up before it even got a chance to start.
0: Third and six at the 35 for New England. May in the shotgun, two backs with him. Steelers rush four. May looking, throwing over the middle. It's deflected, batted down. And that's Alex Highsmith. Boy, the Steelers knocked down a lot of passes. They've got Cameron Hayward, of course, who has 67 passes defensed. That's the most among all active players. Had three knockdowns last week against Atlanta. And that one is knocked down by Highsmith, and the punt team will come on for the Patriots.
1: And I know that drives the quarterbacks nuts. Coach Belichick used to give our players their equipment managers tennis rackets to hold up when Tom Brady would try to throw the ball, and he'd give them $50 for every ball that they would tip. And
9: really?
1: it would drive Tom Brady nuts. It was quite fun to watch.
9: I'm sure it was. Oh.
0: Mitch Wishnowsky will kick it away, and Caden Wiegen inside his own 15 fields it at the 11. Cuts to the right at the 20, 25, and is tackled at the 27-yard line. Timeout on the field, 5:05 to go in the first half. It remains the Patriots 10, the Steelers nothing. You're listening to the NFL on Sports USA. We're back after these local messages.
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9: The Panthers 10, Falcons nothing. Vikings lead the Bears in rainy Chicago 6-3. Eagles just got in the end zone again. They're on top of the Titans 14-7. Eagles running back Saquon Barkley left that game with a stinger. It's the Packers 7, Jets nothing. Jaden Reed, the wide receiver for Green Bay, left that game. He will not return with a neck injury. Let's send you back out to Gillette Stadium. Larry Kahn, Stephen Goskowski. Guys.
0: Thank you, Rob. First and 10 for the Steelers at their own 28. 5:05 to go in the first half. 10-0. The Steelers trail the Patriots. And Aaron Rodgers out of the shotgun. Got pressure. Rolls to his right. Still rolling, and he's going to throw it away. Just dumped it at the feet of one of his receivers on the sideline. You know the other thing, Stephen? You see him run to his right far more than you see him run to his left, which is normal for a right-handed quarterback. But in his heyday, he was so good at running the other way and being able to set his feet and throw.
1: Oh, yeah. The Patriots are doing a great job of moving them out of the pocket, getting pressure up the middle, making the move out, and trying to throw on the run. I'm sure that's part of their game plan.
0: Second down and 10 from the Steeler 28. Three receivers left, one to the right. Rodgers gets the snap, hands it off, and going up the middle across the 30, getting across the 40. And out to the 42 is Travis Homer, just elevated from the practice squad yesterday. So a 14-yard pickup and a new set of downs for the Steelers. NFL kickoff presented by NFL Sunday Ticket on YouTube TV.
1: Kind of an interesting look there. They had motion Freiermuth over and with the trap block and open up a hole on the right side for Travis Homer, the first really good run for the Steelers of the day.
0: He's still in the game. First down at the 42. Rodgers under center. Why not give it to Homer again? He goes up the middle and picks up a couple. He'll be stopped at the 44. That's Gabe Akis making the stop. That was the concern the Patriots had with Gabe Akis. They said he would leave his run lanes. Now, obviously, he's a rookie. But he has, I think, played better. You mentioned he was a holdout. He's played better in the first couple of games than they expected.
1: For sure, and they need him, and especially with Draymond Jones going down, they're a little light on the edge. Harold Landry's hurt, and they're going to need this rookie to step up. But when you get an opportunity, you take advantage of it. You can make a name for yourself in this league.
0: Draymond Jones, by the way, questionable to return with a shoulder injury. Rodgers, deep drop, looking to throw. Has time. Now it breaks down. He somehow or other gets away. He's going to run, and he slides as he's being hit at the 49-yard line. Gabe Akis again. Boy, Rodgers looked like he was dead to rights and managed to duck underneath a would-be tackler. Gets positive yardage. It's going to bring up a third down and three.
1: He must have heard us saying he wasn't as elusive anymore, because he looked pretty elusive right there.
0: Yeah,
1: escaping,
0: he did.
1: Escaping the rush and picking up some positive yardage, getting him in a manageable third and short.
0: Third and three at the 49 of the Steelers. New England defensively last year on third and short allowed 69% conversions. That was 28th in the league. Three receivers right, one to the left. Rodgers in the gun. Man in motion right to left. Rodgers gets the snap. Going to roll to his right. Rolling, throwing, and incomplete with a flag down intended for Freiermuth. And Freiermuth said he was being held, and the officials agree. Kevin Byard was there at the 45-yard line.
6: Pass interference, number 31. Defense, false placed at the spot of the foul. Automatic. First down.
1: I think the Steelers might have caught a break on this one.
0: Didn't look like Freiermuth was expecting a pass. He was blocking, and he never saw it. Roger Freiermuth kind of ran in, honestly, looking at the replay. He ran into Byard.
1: And Byard's such a good, crafty vet. One of Vrabel's guys from Tennessee. Gets caught with the questionable call right there.
0: First down Steelers at the Patriots 46. Again, Rodgers in the gun. Two receivers right, two to the left. He's going to throw the wide receiver screen. Caught. Metcalf makes one man miss, but not the next. That's going to be a loss. Back at the 47-yard line, Elijah Ponder did not miss as DK Metcalf was able to step away from Christian Gonzalez. So they're just trying to get the ball in his hands, as you mentioned, and see if he can get around the first man and then hopefully go down the field, but it hasn't happened yet.
1: Because he has breakout speed once he gets out, and he's hard to tackle. But if you're a fan of defense, you got to love that right there, but the Patriots did. I mean, there were five guys gang-tackling him in the backfield. Just nose to the ball, ready to rock and roll.
0: Second and 11 at the 47 of New England. They hand it off out of the shotgun, breaking one tackle, but not the next, is Jaylen Warren as he's tackled at the 45. And that's going to take us to the two-minute warning. Steelers will have a third and long coming up when we come back. 2 minutes to go in the first half here in Foxborough. Patriots 10, Steelers nothing. You're listening to the National Football League on Sports USA.
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0: Minutes to go in the first half here in Foxborough. 10-0 Patriots leading the Steelers. Steelers looking at a third down and nine at the New England 45-yard line. Larry Kahn, Stephen Gostkowski, glad you could join us. Crowd again on its feet. Aaron Rodgers, 9 of 16 for 62 yards. Might be changing the play at the line of scrimmage. He's in the gun. Gets the snap, four-man rush. Rodgers sets, throwing, and bounces it at the 30-yard line in the direction of Roman Wilson. He's thrown a few balls low. Now, that, he makes sure the ball doesn't get intercepted, but his receiver had no chance on that catch.
1: No, he was very well covered on that one.
0: Yeah, Marcus Jones.
1: Marcus Jones, what a great slot corner for the Patriots, great coverage. And, you know, instead of throwing the interception, he just kind of throws it away to where no one can get it. And as they showed the replay, they showed DK Metcalf getting just locked up by Christian Gonzalez again and again and again.
0: Cameron Johnson will kick it away. Marcus Jones, as Johnson bobbles the snap, kicks a low kick, and Marcus Jones lets it bounce at the five. Steelers trying to keep it from going in the end zone, cannot do so. So the Patriots will have it at the 20 when we come back. Timeout on the field, 1:48 to go in the first half. New England 10, Pittsburgh nothing. 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
30: Absolute mess, and it brings me incredible joy as a proud member of Lakers Nation. Joining us now, the big man, Dwight Walton. Good morning, Dwight.
31: Good morning, Simon. Good morning, Sean. Yeah. I hear the joy in your voice. And listen.
30: Well, let me just start. The joy.
31: I don't want to take pleasure.
30: I'll tell you why I take incredible pleasure out of this. As a proud member of Lakers Nation, because you remember the year he left Toronto and he was a free agent. And Kawhi at that point did not break any rules or regulations, but he dragged free agency to the not 11th hour, past the 11th hour. And what happened at that point? He had every intention of signing with the Clippers. And what he did was very smart and very calculated. He didn't allow the Lakers to go into free agency and spend money because the Lakers thought that they were going to get Kawhi and pay Kawhi. But Kawhi pulled a quick one with whatever his uncle's name is, and he signed with the Clippers. That's a job well done. That's smart. Go to the Clippers, you screw over the Lakers. I get that. Well done. You have every right to do that. You didn't break any rules. But now, as a Laker fan, I get to laugh at Kawhi and his uncle and everybody else.
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0: The National Hockey League is returning to Sports USA a week from this Tuesday. It'll be opening night will be in Raleigh, North Carolina, as the defending Stanley Cup champion Carolina Hurricanes host the Florida Panthers. Our coverage begins at 4:30 Eastern, 1:30 Pacific. From the start of the regular season to the Stanley Cup final, Sports USA, your play-by-play home for the National Hockey League. 10-0 Patriots lead it over the Steelers with 1:48 to go in the first half. From the 20-yard line, going right to left, Drake May out of the gun, got a lot of time and runs right into a would-be tackler, and that's a sack. Guess who? T.J. Watt.
5: Second charge timeout, Pittsburgh, a 30-second timeout.
0: We'll be back right after this.
5: Please set the game clock.
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0: Another 5 yards closer for Pittsburgh. Here's Carl Sheffers.
1: Delay of game. New England for requesting another timeout in the same period. It's a 5 yard delay of game penalty, and the timeout is charged. Their second of the half.
0: So the ball's at the 42 now. Still time for one more play, but they've got to stop the clock. I'm not sure you can run a play, spike it, and then get an opportunity to get a field goal. We shall see.
2: And a rare mistake by Coach Vrabel.
0: Yeah.
2: Usually he's on top of all the rules, and you know that one just kind of slipped his mind. Maybe his mind's still on the injured player, but rare mistake by Vrabel and company.
0: So first and five, not that that matters much. 12 seconds to go in a half. Patriots lead the Steelers 10-0 from the 42 of New England. Rodgers in the gun. Gets the snap. Rolling to his right. Design roll. Throwing right side. Ball's caught and going out of bounds at the 38-yard line is Roman Wilson. That stops it with 8 seconds left. So that took four, and they might try and do the same thing again.
2: And what a crafty veteran move. Knowing where to go with the ball, knowing he's got to get out of bounds. No, you can only put it in one spot. Get some yards, put your field goal kicker in a more advantageous spot. And I would accept that they I would expect that they try to do the same thing here, and if the play's not there, just throw out of bounds and put Boswell out there to try what would be, looks like a 55, 56-yard field goal.
0: So if you're a Patriot defender, are you trying to come up and think about a pick six? Because you know it's going to the sideline.
2: I think you just want to keep them in bounds, or you got to defend the end zone if they try to do something crazy. But if they want to go across the middle, you just got to tackle them.
0: From the 38, Rodgers in the shotgun, gets the snap. Looking, and he's going to throw it away on the right side. That'll stop the clock with five and bring the field goal unit on the field. So it'll be another long one. Boswell missed from 57 earlier, and this will be from 56, although he's kicking to the other side. Now, this place has changed since you kicked because of the bigger scoreboards, but which was easier to kick into?
2: Kicking, we're looking from left to right. This is a more favorable way to go. The ball usually carries farther this way.
0: All right. Good snap. Ball's down. Kick is on the way. It's got distance, and it is good. So the Steelers finally get on the board on the last play of the first half. Coming up next, Rob Brender will have the Coles halftime report. It is 10-3 New England over Pittsburgh at halftime. 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
4: 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Our game at the halftime break in New England. It's the Patriots 10 and the Steelers 3. The game was scoreless. First quarter, New England had the ball.
0: First down from the Steeler 39. Drake May in the shotgun. Gives it Henderson right up the middle. 35-30, 25, one man to beat. Goodbye. Touchdown, New England. What a run by Travion Henderson. 39 yards. Last year had four touchdown runs of 50-plus, and he picks up right where he left off.
4: Travion Henderson in his first game of the season. He missed last week's game because of an ankle injury. He had eight carries in that first half for 65 yards, including that long 39-yard touchdown run. That was the only touchdown that we had through the first half of play. Drake May, the quarterback for the Patriots, 7 out of 9 passing, 89 yards. He got sacked three times. Aaron Rodgers on the other side for Pittsburgh, 12 out of 22 passing for 84 yards. He was sacked once. The rushing game for Pittsburgh, which became a major area of attention through their first week of the season, they had 14 total carries as a team for only 50 yards on the ground. For the most part, it has been a game that has been ruled by defense thus far. And at the halftime break in Foxborough, it's the Patriots 10 and the Steelers 3. When we come back, we'll take you through the scoreboard from the rest of this Week 2 Sunday in the National Football League. 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We are back after these local messages.
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18: Chatted with Nick Callender, offensive lineman with the Montreal Alouettes. Nick, I think we have to give a little bit of love here to the offensive line, which you are one of the leaders on it. I know you're standing next to Lestage as well, longtime CFL veteran on that left side. It's probably one of the groups that uses all the offensive linemen more than any other team, with six and seven with extra linemen out there. Like, how much pride in the entire group do you guys have?
19: A huge amount. I think, like you said, we're using six, seven guys every game. I mean, I don't know how many teams have O-linemen getting as many reps across the board as we do. Tom Donnie Ventrelli's out. Shout out Sage. Doc Satter for, you know, playing in positions, especially Donnie in the tight end, that he's not exactly used to, but still performing at a high level. So we got to take pride in how we operate as a unit and do what we can.
18: Well, Donnie does have a touchdown, you know,
19: he
18: now that he's playing. Is there a play for Donnie down the line?
19: Yeah, I don't know about a play, but I know if he finds himself into another touchdown, it'll be, I mean, he got fined pretty bad in our room for the first one, so I don't even want to think about a second touchdown.
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4: Smith. They are at the halftime break in the Meadowlands. Jets and Packers tied 7-7. Also at the halftime break in Tampa Bay, it's the Buccaneers 9 and the Browns 6, all field goals thus far in that one. Third quarter action in Baltimore. The Ravens have a 14-6 lead on the Saints. One touchdown pass in that one for Lamar Jackson. Also a touchdown run on a direct snap for Derrick Henry. That one from just 1 yard out. They are now at the halftime break in Houston. The Bengals on top of the Texans by a score of 7-3. Joe Burrow, a 35-yard touchdown pass to Ja'Marr Chase. It was an unbelievable catch by Chase in the front corner of the end zone. Again, that one at the half with the Bengals trying to get to 2-0. Our halftime show has been presented by Kohl's. Wherever you're watching, Kohl's has everything you need for game day. 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When we come back, you'll be back out at Gillette Stadium in Foxborough, where Larry Kahn and Stephen Gostkowski are standing by for the second half between the Patriots and Steelers. 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
23: 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And it's not even like win the division. It's not even like try to get a number one seed. It's just you look at the strength of the Atlantic Division. There's five teams that made the playoffs last year in the Atlantic Division, and the Maple Leafs weren't one of them. So somebody's got to come out in order for them to get in. That has to be the goal and the mindset for this team this season is... by any means necessary, get back to being a playoff team. Because of two things. 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And the future of Auston Matthews. This guy wants to be part of a winning team here.
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0: they want to know, why is it becoming commonplace for these 50-plus yard field goals to be attempted? Are the balls different? Are the kickers better? What's your feeling on that?
1: Number one, the balls are definitely different. They've gotten rid of, usually you kick a brand new ball where they only get like 30 minutes to rub it down for the game. Now the kickers can do whatever they want to the ball a week as long as they don't like put helium in them. And also, I think the kickers have always been good, but there's just a higher rate of how many are good. I mean, kids are so specialized at an early age with this. And also with all these young analytical coaches, you know, they crunch the numbers, and I think they're just a lot more aggressive these days. We see it going forward on fourth down, going for the score with the long field goals. But to me, I think the number one thing is the footballs are a lot easier to kick.
0: So the Patriots leading at 10-3. You and I were talking during the break. It's a little similar to that first game that they played in Seattle, where they were up 10-0, felt like it could have been more. 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
1: Yeah, I think the most important thing for the Patriots is you got to make sure at the end of each series you're kicking the ball, whether it's a field goal, punt, or an extra point. You can't let T.J. Watt come in and wreck the game. You got to eliminate the turnovers. And for the Steelers, they got to get something going on offense. I think they've got to take advantage of some kind of turnover or special teams, explosive play to get them good field position so they can have a chance to score a touchdown, because they're having a hard time moving the ball the full field against this Patriots defense.
0: Aaron Rodgers on the day, 12 of 22, 84 yards. Drake May, 7 of 9 for 89. Steelers will kick it away from our right to our left. They were expecting rain all afternoon, and we've had a couple of drops, but nothing significant. And, of course, as soon as I say that, a couple of drops come down.
1: See a couple of the rain.
0: The control I have.
1: Oh, yeah. I like it.
0: It's unbelievable, the power of the control.
1: A couple of raincoats coming on out there.
0: Yeah. Kick in the air as we start the second half, and this will be fielded on the run on the left side at the 5 to the 10, 15, 20, 25, 30. That's Kyle Williams. And he is out across the 30 to about the 33 or 34-yard line, and that's where Drake May and company will go back to work. Again, Mike Onu, the right guard, was carted off with what looked like a significant leg injury. He has been declared out of this game. Greg Van Roten, the 12th-year player, signed as a free agent, is in his spot at the moment. And the ball is marked at the 33-yard line. So that's where Drake May will go back to work. Romeo Doubs, just one catch in this game, had none in the first game in Seattle. Do they need to get him more involved?
1: Yes, definitely.
0: From the 33, May out of the gun. May, with pressure, throws, and it is caught at the 40-yard line, making a catch, Hunter Henry. Drake May kept his opportunity alive by avoiding the sack, and he's able to complete the pass to Hunter Henry.
1: I like how he stayed in the pocket there. He did get a little bit of Peyton Manning happy feet, but he just shuffled and stayed in the pocket instead of just turning and running to the right, trying to outrun and out-athlete everybody.
0: Second down and three after the gain of seven. Single back is Travion Henderson, and Drake May will operate from under center. May gives to Travion Henderson, starts up the middle and can't get to the right as he is hit and dropped. Alex Highsmith, boy, they read that perfectly. That was no surprise to the Steelers' defense. That's going to be a loss back to the 38. So a loss of a couple and a third and five coming up for New England.
1: Yeah, Highsmith beats the tight end on the inside. And, you know, the Steelers are known for this front seven. I mean, they just can completely wreck a game if you allow them to.
0: Third and five from the 38. Drake May in the shotgun. Three receivers left, one to the right. May gets a snap, four-man rush. May looking, steps up in the pocket, runs to his right. Throwing down the right side. He's got a man. It's Romeo Doubs. Catches it inside the 40 and is tackled inside the 35 at the 33. Big play on third down, 29 yards. First down New England at the 33 of Pittsburgh.
1: Right on cue, Larry, you brought Romeo Doubs. So they got to get him involved. But what I love most is Drake May steps up in the pocket before he rolls out to the right, extending the play, making it almost impossible for these Steelers defenders to stay on the receivers and Great job by Romeo Doubs of extending the play and getting to an open spot and securing the catch.
0: First down Patriots at the Steeler 33. Single back is Travion Henderson. May under center fakes the handoff. Deep drop. Steps up. Throwing left side. That could be and is picked at the 11-yard line. Making a catch, falling backwards, and then getting up and running back for a couple of yards is Patrick Queen. And that was another ill-advised throw by Drake May. Wow. Second turnover caused by the Pittsburgh defense. Timeout on the field. 12:49 to go in the third quarter. It remains Patriots 10, Steelers 3. 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We're back after these local messages.
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0: For Drake May, three interceptions in the fourth quarter in Seattle in their first game. And now his first of the day here today. Second turnover of the day by the New England offense. And Pittsburgh, down 10-3, will start this drive at the Steeler 13-yard line, going from our right to our left.
12: Trap two over there. You're not going there. That's number two.
0: Early third quarter here in Foxborough. Aaron Rodgers under center. Gives it to Rico Dowdle. Breaks through and gets across the 15 and out to the 18-yard line before he's stopped by Robert Spillane. Little extracurricular activity between the two teams. No flags. Spillane, by the way, we mentioned earlier, leading tackler for the Patriots last year. He had 15 total tackles in that Patriots game against the Steelers in week three, in which the Steelers beat the Patriots last season. Second down and five at the 18th. Rodgers out of the gun, going to hand it off again. And again, it's Rico Dowdle, this time stopped at the 20. It's going to bring up a third down and three. By the way, Draymond Jones has been declared out of this game, the outside linebacker for the Patriots, with a shoulder injury.
1: It's a big third down for the Patriots defense here. I mean, the Steelers can march down the field and really, really make this crowd nervous. Get off the field here, get Drake May back on the field, kind of get that sour taste out of your mouth. I expect them to bring pressure again here.
0: Third and three from the 20. Pittsburgh 2 of 8 on third down conversion attempts, but they've had two or three where they've converted on penalties on the defense. Play clock at 4. Rodgers in the shotgun. Gets the snap. Patriots bring pressure. Rodgers trying to get away. Flag is down. That could be a hold. Another flag is down. Rodgers throwing short right, and it's caught, but short of the first down. Ben Skoranek, and let's find out about the laundry on the field from Carl Sheffers. Rodgers, of course, is saying it's against New England. Let's see if the
13: officials... Use of hands to the face. Number 14, defense.
6: 5-yard penalty, automatic first down.
0: Well, we said they're having trouble converting unless it was on a defensive penalty, and there it is again. John Robert Spillane.
1: Yeah, clearly gets his hands up under Dowdle's helmet, pushing him back into Rogers' lap. Easy call for the refs.
0: So first down. And they move it to the 25.
1: Just very atypical of a Mike Vrabel-led team with penalties, turnovers, dumb mistakes.
0: Good news for the Patriots. They got Marcus Jones back in the lineup.
1: Very good news.
0: First down, Steelers at their own 25, their first drive of the third quarter. Rodgers in the shotgun has Jaylen Warren to his left. Rodgers going to pitch it to Warren on the left side. Makes one man miss, cuts it up, gets across the 30, and out to the 33-yard line. Gain of 8, brought down by Craig Woodson, the safety. This feels so much, in watching it, like the Patriots' first game in Seattle, where they seemed in control. They didn't put a lot of points on the board. They had 10. They had a 10-0 lead, like this game. And it just doesn't feel like they're in control when they should be in control, if that makes sense.
1: Yes, and they've been moving the ball up and down the field and then just untimely turnovers. You can feel the energy in this stadium. It's just not the same excitement as we had in the first half.
0: Second and 2 from the Steeler 33. Rodgers in the gun. 3 receivers to the right. Gets the snap and the throw left. One-on-one coverage. Ball's caught. Across the 45 is Roman Wilson. Excuse me, across the 35, and he takes it out to the 38.
1: And as a team, when you turn the ball over and you're about to score, it just kind of sucks the air out of you. And you really got to just be composed and believe in yourself to come out and turn the page, flush it down the toilet, and go out there again. But, you know, that the defense stays out here for a long time, that's going to put more pressure on the offense to do something. It's such a team game where you kind of feed off each other.
0: First down, Pittsburgh at the Steeler 38-yard line. Aaron Rodgers under center. Rico Dowdle, the single back. Rodgers fakes the handoff. Deep drop, sidearms it, and the ball is caught. Or is it picked? It went off the hands of DK Metcalf, and now they're going to say incomplete. Went off of Metcalf's hands and into the hands of Kevin Byard. But he short-hopped it.
1: Yep. A lot of low throws from Rodgers today.
0: Yeah. Kevin Byard, 36 career interceptions. Only Harrison Smith of the Vikings have more among active players. He's never picked Aaron Rodgers. And on second down, Rodgers under center, hands it off, and getting across the 40 to the 42 is Rico Dowdle. And here comes that 3rd and 6 play again for the offense of the Pittsburgh Steelers.
1: And as we've seen many times, there's a lot of pressure up the middle on these third downs from the Patriots.
0: So if you're Zach Kerr, the defensive coordinator, are you sending pressure?
1: I mean, if it's not broke, don't fix it. I mean, that's where the strength of the Patriots defense is right up the middle with Milton Williams and Christian Barmore and their speedy linebackers. So I would assume to do the same thing.
0: 3rd and 6 at the Steeler 42. Here they come. Rodgers. Off his back foot, throws, and nobody in the neighborhood at about the 42-yard line of New England in the direction of Jeremy Bernard, but that ball was not close to him. So the punt team will come on once again for the Pittsburgh Steelers. So the Patriots dodged the proverbial bullet, as you were saying, Stephen.
1: Yes, and Rodgers visibly upset. Rodgers visibly upset after that throw. Not sure if he was wanting a flag or if his receiver stopped the route short, but he was definitely not happy after that one.
0: Once again, Cameron Johnston will punt it away. Marcus Jones standing at his own 10-yard line to our left. Good high kick. Marcus Jones will call for a fair catch and make it at the 15-yard line. Timeout on the field. 9:05 to go in the third. It remains the Patriots 10, the Steelers 3. 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
7: 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Hi, it's Ken Connors. 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Sean and Mitch cover everything from why the team has a hard time protecting a lead to who should be playing on the first line with Nick and Cole. 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
0: 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Larry Kahn, Stephen Gostkowski. The offenses have not gotten it done here today. The only touchdown was the 39-yard run. Trayvon Henderson, Mike May, on the last Patriots drive, throwing his fourth pick of the year last year during the regular season, only 8 all season long. And he will start this drive at his own 15-yard line, going left to right. May under center. Gets the snap, looking left all the way, throws left, ball is caught. Mac Hollins across the 20 and tackled immediately at the 22-yard line. But it's a pickup of 7, brought down by Jamel Dean, former member of the Bay Bucks.
1: Patriots going right back to the pass even after the pick. You just got to show confidence in your team and show confidence in your leader.
0: Second down and 3. May will operate from under center with Trayvon Henderson behind him. He gets the ball up the middle, and he's got the first down as he gets across the 25 to the 26-yard line. This Patriot offense was so prolific last year and really hit on so many cylinders. They've been unable to do so in the early going. At what point does it become a real concern? I know we're only in the third quarter of the second game, but...
1: Well, they have the two new receivers in Brown and Dobbs, and you know, he had a real chemistry with Kayshon Booty last year, and they hit on so many deep balls. Every deep ball they've thrown so far this year has been picked off.
0: First down at the 26 out of the gun. May throwing short right, ball's caught by Gilliam, the fullback, and he gets to the 30 before he takes a hard hit from Asante Samuel. Gain of 4.
1: And you know, Larry, these defensive coaches spend all offseason trying to figure out how to beat these guys, how to play them differently. And you know, the last like 5 or 6 games on Drake May it seems like these good defenses have figured him out a little bit. He's got to find a way to break his tendencies.
0: Second and 6 at the Patriot 30. May under center, back to pass. has some pressure. Steps up, throws high, deflected and incomplete off the right hand of Ramondre Stevenson. And one of the Steelers feels like he had a pick on that one, and that was Patrick Queen, who had the interception earlier. So third down coming up. We're going to pause 10 seconds for station identification. 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
0: Third and six for the Patriots from their own 30-yard line. 7:19 to go in the third quarter. New England leading Pittsburgh 10-3 here on Sports USA. Three receivers left, one to the right. May out of the gun. Here comes a blitz. He throws over the middle. Ball is caught. Enough for the first down and taking a shot after making the catch. But hanging on is Kyle Williams. Third-round draft choice out of Washington State a year ago. Had 10 catches, three of them for touchdowns. Averaged almost 21 yards a catch. He comes up big here. They'll mark the ball at the 40.
1: And Kyle Williams is a guy that the Patriots need to get going. They haven't drafted and developed too many receivers, and they've kind of had a lot of busts in the second and third round, and that's a guy they drafted last year, and he could really be a key third, fourth option for Drake May, especially in third down situations.
0: First down at the New England 40. Ramondre the ball, breaks through, he's at the 50, 45, 40, carrying a would-be tackler all the way down to the 36-yard line. Big play, Ramondre Stevenson, 24 yards. Asante Samuel went for a ride. And the Patriots have a first down at the Steeler 36.
1: Great run by Asante Samuel. The seas parted. I mean, by Ramondre Stevenson. And good to see Asante Samuel Jr. out there. I played with his dad, was a great teammate, great player. Cool that up there and son can both play the same position in the NFL.
0: First down at the 36 of the Steelers. May under center. Stevenson still the back. They'll pitch it to him. Left side, stutter step inside the 35, inside the 30, and down near the first down marker. I think it's going to be about a yard short. Well, Ramondre Stevenson's got something to prove. And he fumbled twice against the Steelers, losing them both last year. Had to spend some time on the bench for it. Fumbled in this game and lost it. And as you mentioned, Vrabel showing confidence in his running back, and he's back out there.
1: Yeah, and Vrabel does a good job of lifting guys up, especially when things don't go their way. And you like to see a guy bounce back. I mean, that's what separates the good guys from the guys that aren't so good, is you can bounce back after mistakes and still be a great player.
0: Second and one at the Pittsburgh 27. Travion Henderson in there now. May under center. He'll give it to Henderson. Stutter step, trying to get forward progress. Does not get the first down. He is stopped at the 27-yard line. Keanu Benton making the stop. So third and one for New England. Clock running. 5 minutes to go in the third quarter. Patriots 10, Steelers 3.
1: It'll be interesting to see if this is four-down territory, because if you have in your mind that you would go for it on fourth down, you could always take a shot right here. Or they could just play it safe and try to pick up the first down, and if they don't get it, kick the field goal.
0: Single back is Ramondre Stevenson. Drake May under center, trips to the left. May going to throw left side and making a catch, and then drilled behind the line of scrimmage was Efton Chisholm. Boy, the Steelers were not fooled at all by that. Now there's no decision because it was a loss of 3 yards.
1: And another dangerous throw. I didn't like the look. The Steelers had it red on the little bubble screen right off the bat. I mean, that could have easily gone the other way for six.
0: Well, that's a big-time play by Nick Herbig, who caused the fumble earlier in the game by Ramondre Stevenson. So the Patriots will try a field goal. This will be a 47-yard attempt for Andy Borogalis. Good snap. Ball's down. Kick is on the way. And the kick is no good. Missed it wide to the right. So he misses the field goal wide right, and the Steelers are still within seven. Timeout on the field, 3:50 to go in the third quarter. Patriots 10, Steelers 3. You're listening to the National Football League on Sports USA.
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0: Aaron Rodgers trying to get something from his offense. We'll start this drive at his own 37-yard line going right to left. Three receivers to the left. And Rodgers in the shotgun formation with Jaylen Warren in the backfield with him. Rodgers gives to Jaylen Warren up the middle, and Jaylen Warren is able to get across the 40 out to the 41-yard line. Gain of 4. Boy, this is kind of like the old Steelers and Patriots a long time ago. Defensive struggle, offenses can't get anything going.
1: I mean, the defenses look very good, but it's also hard to say. The level of execution on offense is
0: not good.
1: Not very good, and on special teams. And, you know, it's early in the year, and, you wonder if the lack of preseason reps has anything to do with it.
0: Second and 6 at the Steeler 41. Rodgers under center. Deep drop. He's got some pressure. He throws, and it's caught across the 40 at the 43. Making the catch is Ben Skowronek. Well short of the first down, just a gain of a couple. Robert Spillane put the pressure on Rodgers. They'll mark it at the 44, so it's third down and 3 again for the Pittsburgh Steelers at their own 44-yard line. Inside 3 minutes to go in the third quarter. Steelers trailing the Patriots 10-3. Pittsburgh 2 of 9 on third down conversion attempts so far today. But they picked up several via penalty. Rodgers in the shotgun. Patriots rush 5. Rodgers throwing short. Ball is dropped. DK Metcalf dropped the ball at the 48-yard line. He had a first down. Looked like he was looking upfield before he brought it in. And Metcalf's struggles continue. We mentioned last week had a couple of drops and 2 offensive pass interference calls. And that one was right in his hands, and he just flat out dropped it.
1: And usually don't see that from good players like that. But, you know, these guys that are high-volume receivers, they don't get into rhythm. Stuff like that tends to happen when you don't get the ball thrown your way very much.
0: Cameron Johnston will kick it away. And, again, Marcus Jones going to let it bounce. And this one takes a Steeler bounce at the 5. And it's going to be down right at the 5, maybe the 6-yard line. Marcus Jones called for a fair catch and then took a shot. And there was no flag thrown, and the crowd doesn't like it. Timeout on the field, 2:12 to go in the third. And the officials are talking it over before we go anywhere. Well, we'll get it straightened out when we come back. Timeout on the field, 2:12 to go in the third. Patriots 10, Steelers 3. 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We're back after these local messages.
22: They're coming in hot.
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0: Vrabel was talking to the officials about a potential penalty against Pittsburgh because Marcus Jones called for a fair catch, knew he was going to let it bounce. He was hoping it would go in the end zone. It did not, and Marcus Jones was then hit. But no flag, and the Patriots will start this drive at their own 8-yard line going left to right. Drake May in the shotgun formation gets the snap. Rolls to his right, a design roll, still rolling. Going to throw deep downfield, got a man wide open at the 45, 40, right sideline, inside the 30. Romeo Doubs again. Boy, the Steelers just aren't covering him today, and it's cost him twice. That's a big play. The ball will be marked at the 27 of Pittsburgh, 64 yards, Drake May to Romeo Doubs.
1: And the talk all week in the Boston media was, does Romeo Doubs fit in on this team? Does he fit in this market? Well, that's a good way to get in the good graces of the people of Foxborough and Massachusetts and the New England area. And you see a play like that from Drake May, and that's why he was a runner-up for the MVP, being able to make throws like that. He's just got to get rid of the mistakes.
0: They mark it at the 29 of Pittsburgh. First down, New England at the Pittsburgh 29. May out of the gun. And we got to delay a game. Oh, how can you let that happen?
8: Delay of game, offense, 5-yard penalty, first down.
0: 63 yards officially on that play, but how does that happen, Stephen, when you have the big play and then you don't get lined up?
1: Well, it's just on cue with the way the game's going. The Patriots move the ball, something bad happens. They get something going, they miss a kick, they throw an interception. You just got to start stringing these plays together and put this defense on their toes, and you got to be able to step on their neck when you're in the red zone.
0: First and 15 at the Steeler 34, under 2 minutes to go in the third quarter, 10-3 New England. May gets the shotgun snap, delayed blitz. May looking, throwing, and the ball might have been deflected. I think it was intended at the 20-yard line for Hunter Henry, and somebody got a fingertip on that throw.
1: I think it was Hayward. He had his hand in the air.
0: Cameron Hayward is so good at that.
1: Yep. He got his hand on it. It's like Mutombo. Like, get that out of here.
0: Yeah. We mentioned earlier, but it bears repeating, 67 passes defensed. Most among active players make it 68 now. He had three last week against Atlanta. Second and 15 at the 34. Henderson and Doubs in the backfield along with Drake May, who gets the shotgun snap. They give to Henderson. Doubs blocking. Henderson inside the 30 and gets forward progress to about the 27. Still going to leave a third and about 8.
1: Great play call by McDaniels right there. Get him back into a more manageable field goal and give him a chance to extend the drive with a more manageable third down play.
0: So third and 8 coming up at the Pittsburgh 27-yard line. Clock running 107, 106, 105 to go in the third quarter. Patriots 10, Steelers 3. Three receivers left. Romeo Doubs to the right. Drake May in the shotgun. Play clock at 3. He gets the snap. Here comes a blitz. Mayoff, his back foot, throws it away in the direction of Dobbs at the 23-yard line. So no grounding. Pressure coming from Cameron Hayward and T.J. Watt, primarily from T.J. Watt. So once again, Andy Borogales with an opportunity to make it a two-score game. He missed from 47 a couple of minutes ago. This will be from 45.
1: That's a big kick right here.
0: Julian Ashby will snap it. Mitch Wisnowski will hold it. Good snap. Ball is away. And this one is good. So 43 seconds to go in the third quarter, and the Patriots extend the lead 13-3. We'll be right back after this.
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0: Drake May now with 208, 14 of 19, 208 with an interception. Seconds to go in quarter number three. And you would think this is a very important drive for the Pittsburgh offense. Rodgers in the gun. Two receivers right, two to the left. Gets the snap, fakes the handoff. Looking, throwing short. It's caught. Rico Dowdle at the 30, right down the middle of the field. 35 and out to the 40, maybe the 41. Enough for a first down as he picks up 13. Charles Woods with the stop, but a nice gain on first down for the Pittsburgh Steelers, and they don't have to run another play before the end of the quarter, and it doesn't look like they have any interest in doing so. They will let the clock run down. End of three in New England. The Patriots 13, the Steelers 3. 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
0: Call clickgranger.com or just stop by. Larry Kahn, Stephen Gostkowski, glad you could join us here as we get ready to start the fourth quarter. Patriots 13, Steelers 3. It hasn't been pretty, Stephen, but the defensive units for both sides have played very well.
1: They have played very well. And, you know, it all comes down to the fourth quarter. It's a two-score game. The way Pittsburgh's been playing, it seems hard for them to come back, but they did get a first down drive. I think it's crucial that they get some points on the board on this drive.
0: Well, they picked up 13 yards on the first play, so they have a first down at their own 41-yard line as they go from our left to our right. Single back is Jaylen Warren, Aaron Rodgers under center. Rodgers gives to Jaylen Warren, spins out of one tackle, but he's not going to spin out of the next, and it's going to be a loss. Back to the 40, Elijah Ponder will get credit for the tackle. Second and 11.
1: Great penetration there by Ponder, and again, one of the staples of a Mike Vrabel defense is gang tackling. You see the first guy hit, and then four or five other guys come in to swarm and finish him off.
0: Vrabel, by the way, has never beaten the Steelers. There are two teams that he has not defeated as a head coach.

0: penalty. Replay second down.
1: That's the right guard, Spencer Anderson.
2: When you're having a hard time moving the ball and scoring points, penalties will just absolutely kill you. Rodgers had plenty of time on that one, but probably because of the hold.
1: Well, he tackled Christian Barmore. Got him around the waist and tackled him. Be a nice play if you're on defense. Not so good when you're an offensive lineman.
2: Maybe he played both ways in high school and he just forgot.
1: Second and 21 from the Pittsburgh 30. Rodgers operating out of the shotgun formation. Three receivers to the right, one to the left. Patriots rush floor. Rodgers is hit. Rodgers loses the ball. It's on the ground. Picked up by the Patriots to the 10, to the 5. Touchdown, Elijah Ponder. Christian Barmore slapped it out of Rodgers' hands. Ponder takes it in the end zone. And New England's got some breathing room.
2: And we said it. I said it before the game. Turnovers are going to have a big decision in the outcome of this game. And the pressure that they've been getting up the middle on Aaron Rodgers. He tries to slip out. Has the ball hanging like a loaf of bread. Elijah Ponder picks it up and does a great job of breaking the tackle to get in the end zone. And those defensive guys, especially the D-linemen, don't get to score too many touchdowns. He's probably going to have a good night tonight.
1: Borregales for the extra point. And it is good. Timeout on the field. 13:37 to go in the fourth quarter. The Patriots 20, the Steelers 3. 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
8: Simon Slick is Sean Campbell in conversation with Anthony Calvillo. Could you just maybe, like, from your eye, something that Davis Alexander does at such a high level that maybe us, the fans, we don't get it. We can't really appreciate what he does at a high level.
9: I think that the biggest challenge every athlete has is being consistent. And Davis has been taking that to heart. We've been together now for 5 years. I think the thing that he's doing right now is he's being consistent, but he's playing consistently at this high level that you normally don't see from a younger quarterback.
10: So you've picked up the play calling duties this season. How easy is it to be on the same page with Davis when you're making these play calls?
9: Well, it all starts during the prep week, right? So when we create the game plan, the next day Davis is in here at 6 o'clock with the other quarterbacks, and we are going through the film and we're explaining to him, listen, this is why we put this play in. This is who we're trying to attack. But once you start playing, defensive coordinators are starting to see what your strength and what your potential weaknesses is. When a defense plays something that we did not anticipate, that means that they got a lot of respect for what Davis is doing to challenge him to see if he could adjust. And he does a great job of adjusting as the game goes along.
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1: Christian Moore of the Patriots gets the strip sack of Aaron Rodgers. Elijah Ponder picks it up and rumbles 19 yards into the end zone. 20-3, New England leading Pittsburgh with 13.5 to go in the fourth quarter. Kick in the air will be fielded on the right sideline at the 3-yard line. And getting across the 20, staying on his feet across the 25 and out to about the 27 is Caden Wiegen. And Aaron Rodgers will attempt to atone for his mistake as he leads the offense out.

0: 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If you win your first $5 lineup, run your game. Coming up really in just a couple of minutes, you've got the Jaguars and the Broncos. Jacksonville, very impressive last week. Denver, not so much. What would be things you'd be looking for in a game like this? I guess specifically for the Broncos and Bo Nix and, you know, what this team, you know, might be this year. Last week, just 1 week, but still not a good start for them.
1: No, not a good start at all. And we know that the Jacksonville Jaguars, since the midpoint of last year, were as consistently good as any team in the NFL. They have been really, really solid across the board, both sides of the ball. Trevor Lawrence playing at the highest level of his career. They've got a running game that's supported, a defense that's going consistently out there and not giving up big plays, playing a very high level of football. You look at the Denver Broncos, it was exposed last week. They really struggle when they've got to put together, a consistent offense. You know, last year, a lot of their wins were that cardiac type of win where they came back in the second half and let Bo Nix run around. They would come back and find a way to win games at the end. But as we know, you cannot live that way very long in the NFL. You've got to be able to have a quarterback and an offensive system that can control the football, that can move the football on the ground and through the air. Denver, very concerning what happened to them last week in their opening game. They did not look very fluid at all or cohesive on that offensive side of the ball. I think you look at this game right now, Jacksonville's coming in with a lot of confidence. I give the edge to them in Denver. Even though it's a difficult place to play, I like the Jaguars.
0: Steve Orline with us from the booth. Cowboys Commanders coming up in a couple of minutes. All right, Colts Chiefs tonight. Put in perspective as a former quarterback what Patrick Mahomes has done physically, get himself back and be right. Looked pretty good last week in week one.
1: Well, he continues to amaze. I mean, you never want to see a franchise quarterback have to go through that, but I don't think it's surprising to anyone that Patrick Mahomes has come back ahead of schedule, that he's able to still go out there, and even though we know he's not 100%, he still looks like Patrick Mahomes. I think that offense with Kenneth Walker back there as a running back now, the way they hammered that ball and pounded that ball, I think Andy Reid was making a statement that we're not going to put all the pressure on Patrick Mahomes. At least ideally, that's not what they want to do. They want to be able to ease him back into it and not feel like he's got to carry that football team. Last week was a really good start for them to make that kind of a statement, and it's concerning if you're the Indianapolis Colts going into that game, coming off of a tough loss to Baltimore last week where you kind of got handled. Now you got to go and deal with Patrick Mahomes and the Kansas City Chiefs. You don't want to go 0-2, so a lot of pressure on the Colts tonight.
0: Steve, enjoy the call today. Appreciate it.
1: All right, you got it, Jerry. Take care.
0: You bet. All right, we're going to take a timeout. When we come back, we're going to get you guys set up with what is going on today because we have got crazy scores, crazy results, and we've got a couple of significant injury notes as well. So coming up, we will check the Week 2 scoreboard. We will get you Steve's gusto game plan and keys to the game, and then it will be the Cowboys and the Commanders. 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

0: Welcome back to the Prize Picks pregame show. 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
1: going,
0: yet.
1: Okay,
0: the
1: this
0: app
1: one's
0: today and use code
1: no. The Saints come from behind. They take a lead, and then with 13 seconds left, Lamar throws an interception.
0: Lineup,
1: the Saints come away with a 24-17
0: right, we're gonna start with a couple
1: upset
0: of finals, and we're going to start with the biggest one of the day because not only was it a heck of a win for the road team, but also the injury that occurred in this game, and that of course is in Chicago, where the Vikings beat the Bears 9-3. That's one part of the story. The bigger part of the story is Caleb Williams leaving this game with a non-contact injury, and this didn't happen early. That's not why the Bears lost this game. The Minnesota Vikings defense was phenomenal, and it was Williams in the second half, what looked like was going to be a touchdown run around the left side. He pulled up lame and immediately began rolling around in pain on the ground. No idea the severity. It looked like something with his right leg, but Caleb Williams did leave that game. The Bears wound up losing it, and that is a heck of a start for the Minnesota Vikings, who last week came from behind to beat the Packers, and then they go into Soldier Field and beat the Bears today by the score of 9-3. Who would have thought that? And how about this one? The New Orleans Saints go into Baltimore. Lamar Jackson, they put up on the graphic, Lamar Jackson 25-3 against the NFC. He's at home taking on a Saints team that, while they finished the season out well last year, they lost a close game last week. Not sure how many people thought they would win this game today in Baltimore. And here we are, the Saints win 24-17. Tyler Shuck with a touchdown pass for New Orleans in that game. Couple of crazy results early on in the Week 2 early window. Meantime, in Atlanta, it is a mess for the Falcons. Cooper Rush started at quarterback. He wasn't very good. We know the Panthers' offense is outstanding. Well, they also had it going offensively today as well.
2: Step back to Young, sets up in the pocket, has time, nice. Throws into the end zone, near side, caught! A sliding grab by Darren Waller, his second touchdown grab of the day. And Carolina with six. That one's from 12 yards out. And the Panthers continue to pile on here in Atlanta.
0: Yeah, second touchdown for Darren Waller. Of course, our own Chris Carino right here on our Compass Media Networks. 34-3, Carolina in Atlanta. They are late in the fourth quarter. The Bengals lead the Texans 20-6. And boy, oh boy, is it going to get hot for C.J. Stroud and D'Amico Ryans. Houston not looking very good offensively. Not much today at all against Cincinnati. The Browns and the Bucks, they're in a weather delay in Tampa. Weird game here because the Bucks had taken a 10-point lead on Cleveland. Cleveland has stormed back for a 23-19 lead on the road. Again, that game is delayed. Meantime, at MetLife Stadium in New Jersey, the Jets looking for the very unexpected 2-0 start. They had a 17-7 lead on the Packers in the fourth quarter. Green Bay has come back to tie it. They are even at 17, 90 seconds to go there in the fourth quarter, and the Jets facing a crucial fourth down, one in which that they are looking like they are going to go for it right around midfield. So a huge play in this game for New York, and it does not look like they got it, and Green Bay will be in great shape to try and go win the game. The Patriots beat the Steelers today 20-3. Aaron Rodgers really had a tough time up in New England. The 4 o'clock game's just underway, 4 o'clock Eastern, that is. The Jaguars are in Denver to take on the Broncos. The Raiders, Long Hour Compass Media Networks against the Chargers in L.A. The 4:25 Eastern games, along with ours, Seahawks and Cardinals from Arizona. And the Niners, a big favorite to take on the Dolphins. The Sunday night game will be the Chiefs and the Colts. Tomorrow night, the Giants, who beat the Cowboys last week, will be in L.A. to take on the Rams. We'll take a timeout. When we come back, we will have Steve's gusto game plan and keys to the game next, and it's the Cowboys and the Commanders. 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
14: 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Steve, let's start with Washington trying to avoid their first 0-2 start since 2019. How do they do it?
15: Well, I think the key for Washington offensively is to get Jaden Daniels going. We saw what happened to the Cowboys defensively with Jaxon Dart last week. Jaden Daniels is every bit as much of a threat, if not more so, in the run game. And we know what he did in the passing game a couple years ago when he was healthy. They've got to get his confidence going early and get this offense executed with rhythm. Defensively, what killed him last week against Philadelphia, and we'll have a lot of time to talk about it, was just giving up big plays. Five plays of over 20 yards. They played really well other than those five plays, so that's what they've got to focus on.
14: As for Dallas, they have not started 0-2 since the 2010 season. How did the Cowboys pick up their first win?
15: Well, I think the Cowboys, the formula is pretty simple when you look at what they've got, the talent. Everybody talks about how great and explosive this offense is, but it really does start with the run game. They've got to run the football. Last week against the Giants, they only had 52 plays. They only had the ball for a little over 23 minutes during that game. They've got to get the running game going, grind out the clock, convert on third down, and keep that defense off the field if they want to have a chance. Talking about the defense, third down, they let the New York Giants convert 9 of 11 last week on third down. That is unacceptable. They've got to focus on that to get the ball back for their offense.
14: And one of those stops, if you want to call it that, for the Cowboys on third down was a kneel down by the Giants and Jaxon Dart. Again, it's the second game now with Christian Parker as the defensive coordinator coming over from the staff with Philadelphia. They've talked a lot, Steve, this week about better communication. How can they help accelerate that and make that translate to the field?
15: Well, I don't know if there is a specific formula for how to communicate better. I mean, it's what drives women crazy about men all the time, right? Can you please just communicate a little better? Well, how do you do that? Well, that was the big problem with the 2025 Cowboys. We saw right here in this stadium so many busts during the course, busted plays defensively especially. That's what the focus was this whole offseason. And what happens in week one against the Giants? Several miscommunications in the secondary. That has got to be addressed by Christian Parker. I'm sure it has been. We'll see if it translates to the field.
14: I mean, you're a married man now, Steve. I think you have it all figured out, the communication factor.
15: Oh, boy, let's not even go there, Ted. That's a deep one.
14: Cowboys have made their way onto the field through the tunnel on the north side of the stadium. We are getting set kickoff here in week two at Jerry World. The Cowboys and the Commanders on the way here from Arlington. Who will move to 1-1, and who will drop to 0-2? Kickoff on the other side. 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
8: Here at AT&T Stadium in Arlington, Ted Emmerich, Steve Berline with you. Sam Cosmi, the Commander's right guard, now off-field. Matt Golden will take his place. The Cowboys lead it 37-20 over Washington as Dallas eyes the 1-1 start. Commanders in danger here of falling to 0-2. As we said, Tony Romo was the franchise leader in touchdown passes for Dallas before Dak Prescott surpassed him here today. 249 touchdown passes now for Prescott in his career. First down for Washington at the Dallas 41. Mariota is under center. Catron Allen, the rookie, is the lone setback. And Mariota spins and gives to Allen off left guard, and he picks up a yard to the 40-yard line. Amazing to think, those two right at the top of the list, right, for touchdown passes in Cowboys history. Also, the only two quarterbacks in the history of the NFL who have won 60% of their starts but have never started a conference championship game.
9: It's unbelievable. There's two quarterbacks in the history of the NFL that you can say that about. And they happen to be the last two quarterbacks for the Dallas Cowboys, the current quarterback and the previous. That's very, very, high priority for Dak Prescott to get that monkey off his back.
8: Allen, again, been fed on this drive to close out the game. And off left tackle, he takes it for 4 to the 36. 1:07 to go, clock running, and it's 3rd and 5 for Washington. Again, it speaks to the regular season success that the Cowboys really have enjoyed the last decade plus, two decades even, but they have not been able to break through. 30 years since they've played in a conference championship game, let alone a Super Bowl.
9: That's just hard to comprehend how many. I mean, that's a lot of wins. That's a lot of seasons.
8: They're down and 5 for Washington, 37 seconds, hand it to Allen again, breaks a tackle between the numbers and hashes, left side, and he's got it to the 33. It'll be 4th down and 2 for Washington, but that will be the final play of the game. Final 20 seconds tick off the board here as the Cowboys earn a much-needed bounce-back victory after the disappointment on the road against the Giants last Sunday night. Dak Prescott continues his assault on the Cowboys record books, becomes the all-time leader in touchdown passes with Dallas. 4 of them today, and the Cowboys win it 37-20. Steve Berline and I will have some final thoughts, and we will name the USPS Ground Advantage Player of the Game right after this. 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
9: 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He now owns every major passing record in the books for the Cowboys. Congratulations, Dak Prescott, our player of the game. Well done.
0: 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I think Dak Prescott has earned a hot dog from the hot dog fridge that Clayton Adams was talking about in training camp. Probably a few, maybe four to match the number of touchdown passes today.
9: As many as he wants, I'm sure Clayton will be open to that. And I know Dak well enough to know that he'd probably want to get one for each of his big boys up front for keeping him pretty clean today as well.
0: Pretty amazing stuff for a fourth-round pick to be the Cowboys' all-time leader in touchdown passes now. 249 in his career, four today for number four as the Cowboys win it 37-20. Coming up, we rejoin Jerry Recco back in the Progressive Insurance Studios. He'll bring you the final stats, deliver highlights from today's game, and recap the rest of the Week 2 NFL schedule. Once again, the final score, the Cowboys 37, the Commanders 20. Now for Steve Berline, this is Ted Emrick. 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
7: The voice of CFL on TSN, Mr. Rod Smith. Do you have a favorite stadium?
8: Let's see. In terms of vantage point, it's really hard to top Saskatchewan. I mean, the booth is so comfortable, everything else. In terms of atmosphere, I love Montreal. I mean, it's not the greatest booth. It's an old stadium. But once you get settled in there, and I know you can speak well to this, when the fans are into it, the view facing south, and looking to, in Montreal, being up on the hill at McGill, I mean, it's just, it's wonderful. I mean, and that's somewhat sentimental for me playing college football. That was the second last game I ever played was there in that stadium. Mm. Queens McGill back in, oh God, I don't want to say, years and years ago. But I love it there. I love going to Montreal. You know, I can almost picture in my mind, and I'm lucky this way, and I know you can as well, every single perch. They're all a little bit different, but it's just such a cool way to watch a football game when you can sit up there close to midfield looking. I mean, feel very lucky.
7: Yeah. You guys always get the better boost than the radio guys anyways.
8: Well, if you need a monitor, let me know.
7: Okay. Sometimes we do.
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33: You can make something positive out of this, but I also think he knows better, and I'm sure when your uncles are Peyton and Eli, and your grandfather is Archie, you know that you're different. Part of this, too, Matt, is I don't know if you saw the end of the Texas-Ohio State game. And Arch Manning is running across the field like a little kid. At the end of the game, he is hyping up the crowd. I think more than anything, it's probably been a fight for him to want to be one of the guys. Right? Like, you know, you're Manning. True. You know you've made more money than anybody in NIL history, in college football. But just, can I be like everybody else? And I hope this was a reminder, Matt. he's never going to be like everybody else.
1: It's true.
33: 99.9% of college football could have done this exact same thing. It wouldn't have been the same story. But when you're Arch Manning, everything is going to be a story and everything is going to be magnified. I appreciate and respect the pride. Right? Like, you know you're Manning. True. You know you've made more money than anybody in NIL history in college football. But just, can I be like everybody else? And I hope this was a reminder, Matt. He's never going to be like everybody else.
1: It's true.
33: 99.9% of college football could have done this exact same thing. It wouldn't have been the same story. But when you're Arch Manning, everything is going to be a story and everything is going to be magnified. I appreciate and respect the private apology and the public apology. Now let's see what he does from here, because I think he has a chance to say, not only was it wrong, let me learn why it was wrong so I can encourage others to see it the same way.
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20: Novak Djokovic, his earliest Grand Slam loss in the last 20 years. Are we finally at that point, John, where you wonder how many majors he really has left?
21: Yeah, I'm thinking that, you know, Djokovic is coming to the end. You know, it's unfortunate what's going on right now. He hasn't really said exactly what's going on, but it sounds like he's got some sort of illness or something that's been bothering him. This must be something relatively new. He hasn't disclosed exactly what it is, but it's very clear when you watch him play that he's been struggling out there. He's been throwing up. He's been looking like he's, you know, his stomach is bothering him. You know, he looks tired out there. It's not the Djokovic that we're used to seeing, and it's really unfortunate. I just don't want him to go out the way that he's looking right now. It's the same as when Federer lost his final match at Wimbledon. He lost his final set 6-love, and I can't even think of when Federer lost the set 6-love when he was at his best. So I don't want to see the same thing happen to Djokovic. We saw it with Nadal, the way he was injured at the end. I want to see these guys go out on top, not go out the way that some of them have already gone out. And so let's hope it's not the end, but I certainly think that based on what we've seen, that Djokovic is getting close to the end.
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1: On the Carolina Panthers. So, in honor of that offense, being that kind of offense after week one, we're going to have the top six Bears part of our selection committee. And the selection committee is brought to you by SoFi. So, let's get it going.
0: Number one.
1: Brother Birthday Boy, who is the number one Bear on your list of the selection committee?
2: Smokey! Smokey! Smokey the Bear. Mm-hmm. Teaching us all about wildfires and how to prevent them. How could you not remember Smokey the Bear? You still should remember Smokey the Bear so you can keep things safe outdoors.
1: Only you can prevent forest fires. That was the common line from Smokey the Bear.
2: Smokey.
1: And also invoking Chris Tucker. Well done by you from Friday. So Josiah Howard, we got one for Smokey, meaning Smokey the Bear. What's the number one bear on your list?
20: Well, we are Disney, right?
1: Last time I checked. Unless you know something we don't.
20: I just had to confirm. Okay. Winnie the Pooh, gotta be number one.
1: Okay.
20: Has to be number one.
1: All right.
33: So, representing the company.
2: I got a story. So, okay. Roddy White, one of my favorite teammates of all time, my brother from another mother.
1: Yeah.
2: That's my nickname.
1: Really?
2: From him. He called me Pooh Bear.
1: Really? Is it
4: 'cause you like honey a lot?
2: Like, I you heard Chris Brown. He needed a honey pack. It's not even Friday yet. Come on now. He needed a honey pack.
1: You always be talking about the honey hole shot like in football.
2: He calls me Pooh Bear all the time.
1: Really?
2: Like, still to this day.
1: I did not know that.
2: Yep.
1: You held that in the holster for more than a while. And then it was able to be unleashed on this election committee. So, E-Dog, Eric Hanneman, we got one for Winnie the Pooh. We got one for Smokey the Bear. What's the number one bear on your list?
4: Yeah, both of these are on my list.
1: Uh-huh.
4: So, it's a tough decision. I mean, every time I would be running a board back in Albany, 104.5, the team, shout out to my old station.
1: Attaboy.
4: You know, we'd have those PSAs all the time. Only you, like you just did, Freddie. I can't do it like you, but my number one's gonna be the chubby little cubby all stuffed in fluff, baby. Silly old bear, Winnie the Pooh.
1: Wow, there we go. Okay, so we got two for Winnie the Pooh. HD, I'm with you. Smokey the Bear, created in 1944 as a fire safety icon, he became a real life symbol of forest conservation after a cub was rescued from a wildfire. So he's based on significance in history when it comes to Smokey the Bear, which means we have the earliest tiebreaker
2: I
1: think we've ever had, or at least in a long, long time. Our selection committee, our sports and anchor goddess Christine Lisi, is going to be our tie-breaking woman that she is. So we got two for Smokey the Bear from me and HD. We got two for Winnie the Pooh from E-Dog and Josiah. So, Miss Christine Lisi, break the tie.
2: I knew Winnie the Pooh was going to win.
1: I mean, Christine Lisi, if she's not anything, but she is definitely going to be, hey, come on now. Lovable Winnie characters.
2: Winnie the Pooh.
20: Chubby little cubby all stuffed in fluff.
1: Uh-huh. I like the fact that he spells honey.
20: Don't bother.
1: H-U-N-N-Y. Honey. I always love that on the front of the canister. Not H-O-N-E-Y, but H-U-N-N-Y. Honey. So Winnie the Pooh, the number one bear on our selection committee.
0: Number two.
1: All right, Josiah Howard, who's number two on your list?
20: All right, we're going to go with a pretty awesome bear here, I think.
2: Ooh.
1: Based on your opinion, this ought to be good.
20: Of course.
1: Of course.
20: We're going to go with Poe the Kung Fu Panda.
1: Oh, from Kung Fu Panda.
2: Kung Fu Panda.
1: Voiced by Jack Black.
20: Yes, great Jack Black.
1: Yes. Okay, I'm feeling that. We'll see if it makes the cut.
2: I had Kung Fu Panda on my list, but not at number two.
1: Okay, well, before we get to your number two, who's the number two E-Dog on your list of bears according to our selection committee?
4: Well, you know, I am a shill just like Josiah a little bit for the company, so waka waka, waka waka, Fozzie the Bear from the Muppets.
1: Oh, nice. There we go.
4: You didn't get it from the waka, Freddie? Did I not do a good enough job?
1: You did a fantastic. I guess I was laughing so hard.
2: You brought back so many memories with my kids, man.
1: Fozzie Bear. Waka waka.
33: Waka waka.
1: Well done. I'm going back to Smokey. I got to go back to Smokey the Bear. Got to represent the history. So
2: yeah,
1: I got,
2: I'm with Smokey too.
1: Okay, so we got Smokey the Bear. That is number two on our list of the top six bears according to our selection committee.
3: Number three.
1: E-Dog Eric Hanneman, you start this time. Are you sticking with Fozzie Bear or are you going somewhere else for the number three bear on the list?
4: Yeah, that's a tough call here. Fozzie, we'll probably get it at some point. I'm going to nominate another one.
1: All right.
4: You know?
1: Okay.
4: There's a great song, and I probably should have had Josiah pull this up, but Bear Necessities. The
1: simple nice.
4: Bear Necessities. I'm going Baloo from Jungle Book.
1: Look at you. Somebody do something about that kid. Well done. I love that. Fantastic. I'll say we got Baloo from the Jungle Book. That's number three in E-Dog's list. I'm going to go with another cartoon bear, and I may get fired for this, but hey, I'm at the point in my career. What are you going to do to me? I don't think the Ranger's going to like this, Yogi. Yogi and Boo Boo Bear.
2: From, hey, yo, Boo Boo.
1: From Jellystone. Always thinking, they're stealing those picnic baskets. Meanwhile, Boo Boo's one. I don't think the Ranger's going to like this, Yogi. Hanna-Barbera, that may be the best cartoon in the history of Hanna-Barbera. So, HD, I'm going with Yogi and Boo Boo Bear, number three on my list.
2: Hey, yo, Boo Boo. But my number three, all right, I had to think outside the box a little bit about this one because it's dealing with the movie, right? Okay. And the movie is called Man on Fire. Okay. And Denzel Washington is the bodyguard. And the little girl, Peeta, really loved Denzel Washington. So much so that she called him Creasy Bear. So nice. I'm going with Creasy Bear. Because the stuff that Denzel Washington had to do in that movie to be able to make sure that little girl got back home safe to her mother, it was above and beyond. So Creasy Bear is at one of the top five on my list.
1: Oh, E-Dog, Dakota Fanning was the young girl in the movie, right? In Man on Fire with Denzel Washington?
4: I think so. I believe so, yeah.
1: I just wanted to make sure. I'm a movie guy, but you're a movie aficionado when it comes to characters. So we got one for Creasy Bear, played by the nickname that's given to Denzel Washington in Man on Fire. E-Dog, you got Baloo. Josiah, I got Yogi Bear and Boo Boo. So Josiah, who's number three on your list?
5: I'm going to go with the iconic Bears sweater wearing Mike Ditka.
1: Ooh, nice.
5: Da Bears.
1: Inspired choice. And I know he's probably older than your grandparents.
2: Mike Ditka.
4: Good actor, too.
1: Very good actor. And a guy that you did not want to mess with even at past 80 years of age because he was like somebody you did not want to meet.
5: He was great in Kicking and Screaming.
1: He really was. He was. Yes, he was. Yes, he was. Was I talking to you? Fine, then. His press conferences were legendary, whether he's a Bears coach or the Saints head coach. So Christine Lisi, our sports and anchor goddess, we bring you back in the break this time. So far, when it comes to bear number three, we have Baloo from E-Dog. We have Mike Ditka from Josiah. You have Yogi Bear and Boo Boo from me. And have Creasy Bear, the nickname given to Denzel Washington, the movie Man on Fire, from HD. So
2: now, look, Creasy Bear was so important because Creasy Bear understood that these kids need to be protected at all times.
1: Okay.
2: And I had to make sure. That's what Denzel Washington basically said. I had to make sure that Peeta got home safe and sound, even if I sacrificed my own body. Creasy Bear. Miss Christine Lisi, Creasy Bear.
1: I'm surprised it took until bear number three for you to start politicking for your favorite bear. So I digress. So Christine Lisi, break the tie.
6: As much as I love Baloo and Yogi and Boo Boo, I love Denzel a little bit more. I'm a Denzel girl. I'm not the only one. I know I'm not the only one out there.
1: That is 100% accurate when you hand a facturate from Christine Lisi.
6: Mrs. Coleman and Mrs. Douglas are right there with me.
1: Hello. There are a lot of misses out there that are right there with you.
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1: Hello there. I'm Mark Robbins, and some serious quarterback injuries happened in the second Sunday of the NFL season. Caleb Williams suffering a hamstring injury in the fourth quarter of the Bears' 9-3 loss at home to Minnesota. Washington's Jaden Daniels suffered an elbow injury at the end of the first half against the Cowboys. Dallas beat the Commanders 37-20 as Dak Prescott had four TD passes and now has 249 in his career. That's a Cowboys record. Seattle hammers the Cardinals in Arizona 31-7. The Patriots smother Aaron Rodgers and the Steelers.
25: In a second and 21. The ball's on their 30-yard line, left hash mark, going left to right. Three receivers, including the tight end Freiermuth to the right. One to the left. Rodgers from the gun. Four-man rush for the Patriots. Rodgers is hit by Barmore. The ball is loose. Ponder has it. Scoops for the 10. Breaks the tackle. Into the end zone. And a score. Touchdown, Patriots.
1: New England wins 20-3. That call on 98.5, the Sports Hub. Carolina wins its first of the season, 34-3 over Atlanta. Carolina wins, as I mentioned, Green Bay rallies and beats the Jets in overtime, 20-17. Cleveland gets through a long weather delay in Tampa and winds up beating the Buccaneers, 23-19, as Tampa is 0-2 on the season. Raiders 2-0 after knocking off the Chargers, 26-14. L.A., 0-2 to start the season.
27: Hey, it's Evan Cohen. 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